0: to fill the vacant seat has President Trump's endorsement. She spoke at the renaming ceremony for Joint Base Lindsey Graham.
1: What an honor for my brother, and what a tribute to his 33 years of service.
0: Challengers include Congressman Russell Fry and Ralph Norman, former Governor Mark Sanford, and business owner Mark Lynch. The winner will face Democratic nominee Annie Andrews, a Charleston pediatrician. I'm Jennifer King.
2: New details are emerging about what former NIH Director Dr. Anthony Fauci was telling the public about the risk of the COVID vaccine to pregnant women versus the concerns he was raising privately during the COVID pandemic.
3: Text messages from his own phone indicate that Anthony Fauci privately raised concerns that the COVID vaccine could theoretically be linked to miscarriages. Publicly, he insisted there were no red flags for pregnant women. Fauci still went on to recommend pregnant women get vaccinated. These text messages are being released by Kentucky Senator Rand Paul and Wisconsin's Ron Johnson. They are part of 34,000 texts and 522 voicemails obtained by the Senate Homeland Security Committee from Fauci's government-issued cell phone.
2: That's correspondent Laura Winters reporting. President Trump has signed an executive order that calls for spacing out childhood vaccines into separate medical visits and splitting the combined measles, mumps, and rubella vaccine into three different single-disease shots. On Wall Street, the Dow down by 61 points, the NASDAQ dropped 85, the S&P lower by 4. More at townhall.com.
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2: Hello, America. 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Power Hour 3. We'll take calls at the bottom of the hour. Our number, 877-381-3811. 877-381-3811. I'm glad Mr. Producer pulled this one. A Christian migrant. He was Muslim. And he was, or he is from Iran. And he goes before the McKinney, Texas City Council and warns them about this Islamic center that they are voting on whether or not to approve them building it there or not. And by the way, the vote was 7-0 for McKinney, Texas. But I thought you'd want to hear just 2 minutes of what he had to say. Cut 16, Mr. Producer, go.
22: Hello, my name is Eddie Issa. I'm a Sharia law survivor from Iran. And I'm here to tell you, this is a dangerous ideology you're allowing in your country. Every country that is Islamic now, it used to be a Christian country. And we were soft Christians and we allowed these people to come in, bring their Sharia law into their countries and slowly kill us off left and right. Let me make it very clear to you. Christianity is a personal relationship with God where it says, but render unto Caesar's what is Caesar's, render unto God what is God's. Islam is Sharia law, deen wa dawah, religion and state, which is not even compatible with the American thing. And when these people will use taqiyya to lie to you, to manipulate you, because whenever Islam is little, they will lie to you and tell you they come in peace. This is level one. Level two is what's happening in UK right now, where you have two-tier policing, where you have like the blasphemy laws, Islamophobia, racism, all this nonsense that they talk about. First of all, Islam is not a race. So anytime you criticize Islam, they will use the race card. But there's all, every country has this disgusting ideology inside their country, yeah. Including my own country, Iran, Russia. Islamophobia is another made-up bullshit because they don't want you to criticize their death cult. That's sorry why they will that, put folks. That. That's why they push it in UK, in every country they go to. M103 is in Canada right now. They deliberately try to silence us. And the worst people that are trapped in it is Muslims themselves because they can't leave that death cult because they're told if you question that disgusting book, you're called a kufar and they get killed over it, just like my friends who are apostates in prison or dead right now in Iran. I'm telling you, this is a bad idea and you're going to regret not listening to people like us who lived under Sharia law. Thank you, Eddie.
2: Every word of that is important. Every word. Every word. And yet we can't seem to get through to these local councilmen, to these zoning boards, but we must keep at it. We must keep at it. In Iran, let me just say this. The concerns that I've shared with you and you've shared with me seem to be manifesting. Whatever happens from this point forward, it does not appear that we are focused on destroying this regime. That doesn't mean we won't have an intensive military
0: attack again at some point, because I don't see any way out of this other than that. But the goal is not going to be the elimination of the regime. The people are going to have to eliminate the regime. I hope we arm them. I hope somebody arms them. But I get very down about this, because I know they're executing people, and we don't even know how many people they're slaughtering right now. But the regime is weak. The United States military has done a hell of a job early on with the Israelis, now by ourselves. The country is very poor, but the regime is not. And one of the people that really has this figured out is a man that served as the vice chairman of the Joint Chiefs at one point. He's a 4-star retired general, army general. Absolutely is combat hardened. And that's Jack Keane. He was a commander, and I don't know all the details, but saw lots of action in Vietnam. He's well into his 80s, and yet he fights. And he pushes back against the propaganda. Here he is today on Fox, Cut 18, go.
1: Well, I think when you take a look at the evidence, we've been at it 4 months now. We went to a ceasefire on April the 7th, largely because the Iranians shut down the Straits of Hormuz, and they were willing to negotiate about that very subject. And then we imposed a naval blockade on April the 13th. And obviously, we were trying to put economic pressure on them as well. So we've been at this for 4 months over the Straits of Hormuz, and applying economic pressure, and now we're in a diplomatic phase with them with two issues on the table: Straits of Hormuz opening up, and also the nuclear enterprise, and that's being kicked down the road for negotiations. I think at times we underestimate where the Iranians really are in terms of where their head is. And we have a tendency to look at them in terms of what is the impact of the blockade doing to the economy, how much money are they losing every single day, every single month? Where is their currency in terms of its value? What's their inflation rate? These are all norms that we look at ourselves, and we look at them and say, my, this is absolutely devastating to them. At some point, you know, they're going to fold their hand. But you got to understand where this regime is really coming from, the people who are running it. They have an ideology that they're holding to. They absolutely believe right now that they have the upper hand. I know there's people that don't want to admit that, but that's where the Iranians are. I'm not saying that's where they are. I don't believe it myself. But it's irrelevant. They believe it. They believe the Straits of Hormuz is a strategic asset, and they are not going to bargain that away. Even if they gave in to the concessions we want them to make over the Straits, we already have evidence that they won't comply with it. Because two presidents signed the deal, and days later, the Iranians didn't comply with it. So where they are, they will not give up the Straits of Hormuz unless we take it back by force. No amount of economic pressure on them, I think, will bend them to do that.
0: And the other thing is this. I want to underscore something it was touching on. The Iranian people are suffering from this economic squeeze that we have on Iran. The leadership in the inner circle, the regime, is unaffected. Utterly unaffected. Do they act like they're affected? Do they look like they're hungry? Do they sound like they're hungry? No. They're absolutely unaffected. So they're going to hold on with everything they have, and they believe Allah's telling them to do it. What about the Iranian Republican Guard Corps? Well, they're the first ones who will be fed, as opposed to the regular army, the police, and the people. Because that's their form of their SS, the Nazi SS, to hold on. That's what they're all about. And so that's why it's important. I hope you heard my opening statement last night, Sunday on Fox. I hope many people heard what Jack Keane just said on my show and also on Fox. And part of the problem is, apart from Fox, maybe there are a few other instances, but mostly the the public's not hearing any of this, which is why I think it's so important that I'm able to speak to you on this radio program all over the country, all over the world, actually, because we are streamed all over the world, and we have our podcast, which is of the radio show, which is also heard all over the world, because people just tap in online and listen to it. We'll be right back.
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0: You know, let's grab a few calls while we're here. Then we'll get back to some of the news, but I want to hear what some of you have to say. Ken in Spotsylvania, Virginia. I know exactly where that is. There was also a battle there, folks, you know. The great WMAL. Go.
1: Hey, Mark, how you doing?
0: All right, how are you?
1: I listen to your show every day coming home, just about, and I really enjoy it.
0: Thank you.
1: I can appreciate that you had Adisa on there in Texas, because he does talk about the one key thing that goes along with what I'm talking about, and that's political jihad. And I think that, Saeed, Piker, Mamdani, they're all just sort of riding in on the slow-rolled communism that the United States is experiencing right now. It's like a Trojan horse. They're using it to get into politics, to get control of the system, just like Adisa talks about.
0: You're 100% right. And this is what they call political Islam. And yet most of Islam is that, isn't it? When you go through Sharia law, and I've gone through enough of it, I mean, even Jefferson talks about this, and Adams talks about this, and Alexis de Tocqueville writes about this, and you can just see it. Churchill talked about it, and people need to understand that Islam, apart from Christianity and Judaism, Islam is a governing political ideology. That's what it is. And so, whereas Christianity is not, you have some values, beliefs, principles that kind of direct your thinking and direct your approach and so forth, but it's not telling you how to run a country. It's not telling you, it doesn't have hundreds and hundreds of laws that you need to comply with in order to run a country and so forth. Same with Judaism. And then there's this other point I will mention. I'll let you go on, Ken, which is when we talked about the other day, that Jonathan Sacks, the great Orthodox Jewish scholar and a rabbi in Britain, he was a bigger-than-life figure, really. He pointed out, I hadn't thought about this, he said, the three Abrahamic faiths, the oldest being Judaism, the second oldest Christianity, and then Islam, he said the two oldest do not require you to be part of their faith to pray to God. God will listen to you. Whether you're Christian or Jewish, or if you don't know what you are. That's not the case with Islam. Islam teaches that the only way you can communicate with God is through that faith, period. Which is one of the reasons why all the other faiths have to be destroyed. Go ahead, Ken.
1: Yeah, you're exactly right. The Islamic faith is a totalitarian religion. In every country, as been said before, that they go into in political jihad, that's exactly what they do. They are looking for total domination. And they do it in a way that sort of catches people by surprise. And sometimes it's too late before they get a chance to correct.
0: Yeah, but you know what? Today we shouldn't be, because we see Europe collapsing. We know what's going on in Africa and the Middle East. And then we see in our own streets. We see Times Square. We see what goes on in Dearborn, Michigan. We see what goes on in Paterson, New Jersey. We see what's going on in locations throughout our country, the marching, the saluting, the sloganeering. And I don't mean in a good way. I mean in a bad way. And they're doing this all very publicly to make a show of force. And they're being urged on by imams in so many of these mosques. And we're finding now that mosques are being funded by Iraq, by Qatar, by Saudi Arabia. And so when you see a $20 million massive mosque just pop up in Dearborn, Michigan, you should know that there's foreign countries, I believe it was Iraq, that was involved in that. And foreign countries shouldn't be free to do these sort of things, including exporting their people and building these, what I call these fortresses, these segregated Sharia law fortresses in our country because they do not assimilate, and they're not going to assimilate. What kind of a country commits suicide through immigration like this? Seriously. Ours, apparently. All right, Ken. Great call. I appreciate you, buddy. Take care. Let's go to Bill Morgantown on SXM, that is Sirius XM Satellite. How are you?
2: Just fine. Many-time listener, first-time call.
0: Thank you, sir.
2: And the reason I did was, for the general that was on there, I'm not sure if it was Marine or whatnot.
0: Army.
2: But he just, okay, Army. Well, I'm sure living where you do, you probably heard of Chesty Puller.
0: Oh, yeah.
2: You know, Marine, everything else. Mm-hmm. His son was a classmate of mine at William Mary, and I wanted to salute him one weekend because never met the gentleman in life. Great guy. But he made a statement to me, and this was when Vietnam was first getting cranked up. This was in 65, 66.
0: Mm-hmm.
2: He said, we don't need to get involved in a ground war in Asia.
0: Mm-hmm.
2: And he cited the case. We never have prevailed. In Korea, we didn't. In Vietnam, we didn't. In Iraq, we didn't. Afghanistan, we didn't. And he brought up an interesting point about if these people don't have any more value for life, particularly their own citizens, that's a tough, you know, I think what he's trying to say is it's awfully hard to beat somebody that has no fear of death.
0: Yeah, but here's the problem. If we're going to say that, and I'm not saying we should send ground forces in the Middle East right now. In fact, I've already against it. But if we're going to keep telling the enemy, no ground forces in Asia, no ground forces in the Middle East, no, well, we might as well just close down the Army and the Marines. You can't tell an enemy that we don't put ground forces here, there, or everywhere. If we choose not to, don't. Right, but let's keep our mouth shut about it.
2: Okay, I agree with that. I mean, like I said, I really do. But again, though...
0: And keep in mind what Reagan did. He didn't send in ground forces. He used domestic ground forces. He funded oppositions. He funded
2: right.
0: Oppositions in those countries. And we're not even doing that in Iran.
2: Well, I know. That's what I'm kind of curious about with this, because it seems like that from a time and place thing, that a situation that we have in Iran, relatively speaking, is Vietnam. So I know what that was like. It mm-hmm. seems like that we're not even in the same situation we were within when things were going well. And I certainly hope we can prevail in this, but I don't know if the traditional, and our military has done a great job, but is that the thing that's going to take to do something with Iran?
0: I thought it was a no-brainer. It's getting kind of late in the day for it, but I thought it was a no-brainer. You have a population that's very, very large and very largely opposed to this administration. That is their administration. And they've shown that they're willing to fight. But they can only fight so hard with their bare hands and their knuckles. So I'm kind of disappointed. I'm very disappointed. Maybe we've done some of it and we don't know about it, but I doubt it. All right, and thank you for your service, Bill. God bless you. We'll be right back.

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1: 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U.S. health officials want food manufacturers to provide more information about new additives and ingredients. Under a proposal announced Monday, food companies would have to notify the Food and Drug Administration before introducing new colors, flavorings, sweeteners, or other ingredients found in processed food. The change would reverse a decades-old policy allowing companies to self-certify that their new ingredients are safe. President Trump has signed an executive order calling for revamped childhood vaccine recommendations that promote his long-held belief that certain shots should be spaced out into separate medical visits. The order recommends separating the measles, mumps, and rubella vaccine into three different shots administered in separate visits. More details at SRNNews.com.
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0: Is that a copy of the Constitution you've got? 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
1: Mm-hmm. Say what? Mondami last week. Democratic socialism is going back to where the party used to be, he says. This is an ignoramus. He comes out of Uganda. They come to the United States, but he's an ignoramus, and he knows nothing about our country, nothing. Cut three, go.
3: Seeing a lot of examples of what it can look like to have that focus on the working person. People who understand that affordability isn't just something you say, it's something you have to deliver. And that in doing this, we're not running away from the Democratic Party, we're going back to what the party used to be. You think about FDR and LaGuardia. You think about the New Deal. That's what the Democratic Party once was. That's what it could be again.
1: Oh, right. It never was. Never was. New Deal. Anybody ever hear the Great Society? It's even bigger than the New Deal. Anybody ever hear that? We went over the tax rates, didn't we? Massive redistribution. Well, they act like the world ended with big government when FDR was there. And how well did that work out? They took a bad recession, turned it into a depression, and went on for 10 years. At the height, 25% of Americans were unemployed. Oh, remember that great FDR. And they're all using that propaganda. I addressed it last week, and I'm addressing it again. FDR. I like Ronald Reagan. Remember Ronald Reagan? Slashed tax rates. Slashed regulations. Remember all that? Slash the capital gains tax. Zero death tax. Eliminated the death tax. Our economy grew so fast, so big, nobody ever saw anything like it. I understand what we talk about today. I'm telling you, our economy grew by the time Reagan left almost 30%. 30%. Can you imagine that, Ron? 30%. When Reagan came in, the Carter inflation rate was over 12%. We talk about now, oh my God, it's 2.6%. What are we going to do? That was unimaginable back then. So for 2 years, Reagan and the Fed had to squeeze inflation out of the system because the Democrats always create inflation like Carter did and, you know, Biden did and so forth and so on. to squeeze it out of the system. So really, if you think about it, it was a 5.5-6 year period in which our economy grew by almost 30%. And I love it. I love it when the woke right tell us, no, we gotta focus on different issues now. No, we need government intervention. We need government activity. They sound like neo-socialists. Forget the neo. They sound like socialist light. They do. Big centralized government. They act as if we don't have a constitution. They act like they like FDR. What about Reagan? And not only that, Reagan won 2 massive landslides, more than any Republican in the history of the Republican Party. Both electorally and the popular vote. Bigger than FDR's. That's my recollection. Every state but Minnesota, when he was running against Mondo, he lost it by 3,000 votes, which means if 1,500 votes have gone his way, he would have won every single state in the union. He got almost 60% of the vote. He had a third-party candidate running. John Anderson, a congressman from Illinois. He still won a massive landslide. And I forget about Reagan. Forget about him. We, the woke right. They sound like Marxists, too. Like, forget about everything that came. I love it now. National conservatism. Hello? Federalism. No, national conservatism. Ted Cruz is a liberal and Mark Levin's a liberal. We have national conservatism. What the hell is that? Well, you're hearing it from JD. You're hearing it from the so-called American Conservative magazine, which has nothing to do with conservatives or Americanism. It's an un-American anti-conservative magazine, such as it is, for the 7 people who read it. Oh, yeah. Those old principles. Principles are principles. And if they're old and they're still around, that means they're very good. Those of you who go to church, those are old principles, you know. Those of you who go to temple, those are old principles. Oh, yes, I know. The Enlightenment. Yeah. No, new stuff. That's what's good. We need to invent a new conservatism. Well, it sounds like socialism and liberalism. No. You don't understand. You're a boomer. What? No, I understand completely. Let's go to Larry. Roberts, Illinois, the great WRPW. Larry, how are you, sir?
4: I'm very well. And, Mark, I want to thank you for being one of the few people gutsy enough to come out and tell what's really going on. I really love the way they've taken this communist Muslim bunch that we've got up in Michigan now, and now they're calling them progressive.
1: Yeah.
4: So I do have a little question for you.
1: Yes, sir.
4: Was Venezuela a progressive country? Because I remember people from Venezuela, they would leave that utopia and they would come to the most racist, backwards nation. Oh, wait, that was us.
1: Yeah.
4: And they came here. And it makes me wonder why in the world not one journalist has asked, why do people leave Cuba? Why do they leave China? Why do they leave all these wonderful places?
1: Why do they leave these majority Muslim countries and come here?
4: Yes.
1: Because they want to conquer us.
4: To come to a septic tank like the United States. It's
1: exactly.
4: Amazing to me.
1: They want to conquer us.
4: That's exactly right. And then when they finally do conquer us, the ones that don't agree with them will be thrown off of rooftops.
1: Larry, you're not so off the mark here. I want people to understand who have children and grandchildren that they need to understand the violence that is inbred in this Islamist ideology. You look around the world, you look what's going on in Spain, where these Islamists came in from Morocco, how they're beating women, how they're breaking into stores, people are being raped. I mean, you got to understand, this is, look how they treat their own women, their own people. This is a primitive, barbaric ideology. That's what it is. And they seek to govern over us. So when you have in McKinney, Texas, and places like that, and not just there, all over the country, these moronic buffoons who sit behind these tables in their white shirts and ties and in their summer dresses, and they are voting to allow these fortresses, these Sharia fortresses, to be built in their communities. They are voting to destroy the communities, the state, and the country. And that's exactly what's going on. When these judges in their black robes, in their courtrooms, they step in and they twist the Constitution into a pretzel, into a paperclip, and they are in there, and they're acting like it's no big deal what they're doing to try and obstruct this administration from doing what it needs to do. They don't realize, do they? Or maybe they do and they don't care, that their court means nothing to the Islamists. It's Sharia courts that matter. And so we're living in like a double world here, two different worlds. And we are creating it. If you're not going to have people come here and assimilate into our culture, into our country, into our system, but instead are sworn to destroy it, and I don't know how many clips I have played, dozens, we might be well over 100 by now, of imams and so-called scholars and professors and activists, and what they're preaching to destroy, to decapitate, to eliminate violence with people who don't embrace their ideology, people who don't embrace their violence. And this is going on, and we only see the tip of the iceberg. This is a nation that's going to destroy itself, just as England has destroyed itself and France has destroyed itself and every European country in between. Look at Spain, for God's sakes. And Spain spent 800 years fighting the Islamists, finally forced them out of Spain, and now they're back. And now they're back. Thank you for your call, Larry, and I'm going to tell the truth come hell or high water. I'll be right back.
0: Mark Levin.
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0: right, we're down to our last few minutes. We'll get to callers in a moment. Gold entered 2026 after a historic year, 53 new all-time highs. Record annual demand and average price up 44% year over year, and then pushed past $5,500 an ounce in January. That's incredible, isn't it? And it hovers around $5,000 an ounce, but the trajectory is up with precious metals. It simply is. But even more than that, we know over the last 20 years, the value of our currency has gone down significantly, and the value of gold has gone up significantly. And so when you look at that over a period of 20 years, it tells you everything you need to know. Furthermore, you've got central banks, including in China, who are buying a lot of gold. And quite frankly, a lot of people are buying a lot of gold because there's this temporary sort of hiccup, because the trajectory is not in a straight line going north. It flattens out, it goes up, a little down, then flattens out, it goes up, but it goes up and up. That's the trajectory. And right now it's sort of flattened out a little bit, and that's when you strike. When you're buying gold, silver, when you're buying real estate, when you buy now, not when it's at its height, its highest, you buy now. 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I just encourage you to get it. Let's go to Nick, Cincinnati, Ohio, the great WKRC. Nick, go right ahead, please.
1: Hey, the only reason I'm calling is because I can't seem to get anybody to understand the return on investment that Bin Laden actually made. It's the easiest way to calculate why a businessman named Trump would turn around and be very concerned about the idea of the Iranians actually being that close to a nuclear weapon. Everybody turns around and forgets that when that all happened, we had no air travel. The NFL was turned off for 3 or 4 days. Every airplane in the sky was grounded, flat out grounded.
0: You're talking about 9/11? Yeah.
1: Yeah. 25 years ago, the people in Newfoundland, you have a three-bedroom house, they'd have 24 people living in their house. Mm-hmm. Every airplane across the country was landed and put down in places that there weren't supposed to be a parking spot. Mm-hmm. That was one minor little cause that was never.

0: were identified. The city of New York was given by the federal government, which means Kansas people, Ohio people, everybody paid the federal government to restore those towers. Mm-hmm. And that doesn't even cover the long-term health costs, just for a simple conventional attack. One nuclear attack, even if it's crap, a small little bitty one like a Hiroshima concept, would be way more expensive. Now, the generals, like Keane and everybody, I heard one comment that actually made the most sense. He said, peace doesn't get negotiated. First, it gets managed. Then it gets negotiated. And Trump is the ultimate definition of why the job of POTUS is on the job training only. There ain't nobody that walks into that job and really and truly knows how to do it. Mm-hmm. So this is the ultimate situation where he's using what skills he has, and he's relying on the fact that he knows the cost of not doing this is greater than the cost and aggravation and political cost of doing it. And it sucks. And it really does suck. Like you said, he's got this problem with Erdogan, apparently, over the Kurds and getting those weapons in a properly, you know.
1: Hey, listen, a great call. I let you go on a long time because you're making a lot of sense to me, but I got to roll. It's a heartbreak. It's the end of the show. We, first of all, thank you. We salute our armed forces, police officers, firefighters, emergency personnel, ICE, our truckers, the men and women in Ukraine.
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7: News this hour from Town Hall. Peters in Washington. President Trump wants changes in the way childhood vaccines are delivered.
8: You have the MMR. We want it in three separate vaccinations, given at separate times.
9: The order will advise states to consider updating their school vaccine mandates to reflect the administration's recommendations, although separate measles, mumps, and rubella vaccines are not currently available in the United States. Public health experts have raised concerns that spacing out shots will lead to an increased risk for children who could be infected with a preventable disease before returning for another visit. The president has also been fixated on connecting autism to vaccines, despite a lack of scientific evidence. Health Secretary Robert F. Kennedy Jr. says research to identify the cause of autism is underway. I'm Jennifer King.
7: There's been a deadly earthquake in Colombia, South America.
10: A powerful 7.4 magnitude earthquake has struck western Colombia, shaking the South American nation and neighboring Ecuador. The mayor of Cali says the residents are trapped in at least 19 buildings that have collapsed. The U.S. Geological Survey says the earthquake struck at a depth of 66 miles. It follows two back-to-back 7.2 and 7.5 magnitude earthquakes in Venezuela in late June. Those earthquakes destroyed hundreds of buildings and killed more than 5,000 people. I'm Lisa Dwyer.
7: President Trump is scoffing at Iran's demands that the U.S. pay for devastation caused by 5 months of war. A spokesperson for Iran's foreign ministry stressed Monday that reopening the Strait of Hormuz is tied to reparations from the U.S. and other concessions. On Wall Street, the Dow down by 61 points, the Nasdaq dropped 85, the S&P lower by 4. More on these stories at townhall.com.
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19: Because Islam seems, you know, pretty hardcore with some stuff. I mean, you show an ankle, you get beaten to death. So I don't know. I mean, what is it if you like cornhole and other dudes? I don't know. I don't know how that works. Patriarchy and patriarchal nonsense all came from progressivism. I see it all the time. I see it rearing its head within the woke Reich as well. These dudes who, you know, can't get a woman, who echo all of these progressive patriarchy talking points. Godless men create feminists.
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22: You know, right now I'm just having a blast in my feminine era. I never thought that I was a woman. You know, I've always trusted the science, and I thought I was a man my entire life. But you know, after further review, look at my personal preferences, it would appear that I am indeed sometimes identifying as a transgender woman. And I think it's only fair I get a chance to play with some of my queens here in the twilight of my career, my athletic prime.
23: After careful consideration and reviewing the current eligibility guidelines, I am officially declaring myself a WNBA prospect. If simply declaring who you are is all that's required, then I meet every single requirement necessary to compete in the WNBA. My team and I have carefully examined the WNBA's eligibility criteria and governing framework surrounding self-identification and inclusion. Based on the current guidelines, I can and am officially declaring my eligibility for the upcoming WNBA draft in May 2027.
19: So this is going to be one of the big topics discussed today, is this whole situation with the WNBA and whether or not they know what the hell a woman is. Because as it is right now, they're going to have to eat their hypocrisy on this issue. And that's, I mean, is that something they're going to be able to do? Usually the left kind of collapses when this happens. So that's, you know, the reality of the situation. Welcome to the radio program, Dana Lash with you. It's the top of the first hour on Monday. And we have all of the latest with Iran. We've got the latest with the WNBA, all of the other stupid, godforsaken stuff that makes me just want to yeet myself off my roof because it's literally never changes. I hate Mondays. I hate Mondays because I also hate society. And I just wish, I'm not saying this like in any, I just wish that an asteroid would come and obliterate this planet because we've outlived our usefulness as a species. So there we have it. So the latest with this, and we'll go back to the WNBA stuff as well, because I just think it's funny right now. I think it's funny that this is, you know, the big fight is over something they don't know what it is. They don't know what a woman is. And I mean, do you realize how ridiculous that looks when you have a whole league that was created around women? And then now they're like, well, I mean, you know, and the thing is this too, is that when Sophie Cunningham first made that remark, they didn't really have a problem with trans dudes trying to get into the WNBA, but now they do. And all she did was just like state something in a question that she was asked by ESPN, and from there they decided to make a big giant deal of it. That's on them. That's their problem. That is their problem entirely. We're going to come back to it, too, because there's crazy video, one of the games over the weekend where she was clothesline. You can't tell me, by a girl whose extensions are so bad. It's like, don't sit here and talk about white privilege when you're white privileging, appropriating the hell out of that blonde ass wig. Don't sit here and be doing this stuff with us. So we're going to come back to that. The latest with Iran, though. Let's see. Iran has named guys. They sent out a list of demands. They named their price. They still think that their feeble attempt to try to bully the straight into closing with like their little drone warfare is going to be enough. But now they said, well, we have conditions for opening the straight entirely. We have conditions for it. And they've demanded a lot of things. One of the things that they've demanded is they want the United States to pay back everything that they say the United States messed up all during the strikes. Now, remember, the things that were targeted were military installations, things of that nature. It wasn't anything else other than that. And so why? That's just not how any of this works. We're not going to do this. We're not going to do this thing where we're going to just throw money at Iran. We already did that with Barack Obama. But that's one of their demands. The Iranian foreign minister said that there was a deal that's close, but reopening the strait depends on something else entirely. And it would include compensation via the telegraph. This would include compensation in the form of reparations to Iran for war. I want reparations from the goat fornicators that are the individuals running the regime in Iran. We all deserve reparations for having to deal with their brain-dead, bronze-age barbarism that has been a cancer upon this earth for God knows how long. They are, the mullahs are a human cancer. That's what they are. And the compensation demand, the reparations demand, we deserve it, not them. How many soldiers of ours have they killed? I mean, I don't value terrorist lives. I don't put any value on them at all. So to me, it's just like dust in the wind. I don't care. But how many good American superior people did they kill? Well, quite a few. So they said that the foreign minister, they demand reparations. They demand, well, also one of the conditions is that the United States never again attack Iran. But Iran, interestingly enough, left out of its demands is any kind of concession that they would never attack the United States, either themselves or through their proxies. That's very interesting. So POTUS had said in an interview that he gave, he had said that we are low-keying it with Iran. He said this yesterday, that he's allowing the economic pressure on Iran to mount, which is actually kind of doing the job. Their economy is, I mean, the way that the left and the woke Reich talk about the U.S. economy is actually the state of the economy that Iran is dealing with right now. The president has been on the verge of ordering like an escalation or at least a return to major combat operations for quite some time. But now it looks as though, per the interview that he gave over the weekend, that they're willing to just sort of let the economic pressure strangle Iran all by itself. The quote was, we are low-keying it. He said this during a brief phone call. He said, we're watching Iran with its huge inflation and the fact that they have no money. And he stressed that they're in very bad shape economically. They have no money to pay their troops. The blockade has exacerbated the economic crisis. And with oil down to about $75 a barrel, we don't feel anything from this. It's all Iran. Trump said, quote, it will work out. It always works out. It's like a chess game. Now, Iran is part of this agreement. They don't even want to give up. They act like they're ones blocking the strait. But they said that they want partial control over traffic in the strait, which it didn't have before the conflict. I don't think they should have any of that. That's a separate discussion. But those terms, by the way, do you know what the other terms include per their Supreme National Security Council? I don't know. Mohammed Zolgadar, he laid out the terms for reopening the strait. Included in them is, quote, never threaten or insult Iran in any language. So that means, I guess, the United States wouldn't be allowed to call them goat fornicating, Bronze Age barbarism, sex cult. We can't call them that. Oops. Sorry. I mean, we can't sit here and talk about how all the virgins they get in hell are probably a bunch of trannies. Right. Yeah, that's probably what they deserve. That's what they deserve. They don't deserve anything nice. I mean, you know what? Our enemies sit here and they flounce around and they preen based on the indulgence of our suicidal empathy, when ultimately we should be piking it around, putting people's heads on a pike, a la Vlad Dracul, and sending a message that way. So these are all the demands. But the fact that you can't even, there's not even going to be any insult or threats to Iran in any language. What about Pig Latin? Can I say what I want to say in Pig Latin, Kane? It's in Pig Latin.
0: You really killed it. be here.
19: I'm saying, you know, it's not really technically recognized as an official language. So, I mean,
1: 95% of me wants to say yes.
19: I know. I mean, you guys all know what I'm saying. You guys own a patently. All right. Okay. Yes. Yes. So, I mean, I just could easily, you know, say it. Just, you know, what we really think about Iran. Never insult. Your society is weak if you can't even bear an insult that you deserve. Your regime is weak if you crumple at an insult. You have a weak regime. That's just absolute weakness. Weakness. Now, also on deck, Netanyahu has rejected the Board of Peace plan that was floated for Gaza with what they said was going to be a disarmament. But looking at the deal, it's actually absolutely not at all disarmament. I went through the deal over at Substack, chapter and verse, for those interested. I went through the all of the public proposal, everything public about the proposal, and there isn't disarmament. It's not disarmament when you still have big arms, guys. It's not disarmament when you're allowed to keep a lot of your heavy weaponry and you're not required to give up all your ordnance immediately. That's not disarmament. That's containment trap. These are not the same things. So, I mean, I wouldn't be shocked. I would have been shocked if Netanyahu had accepted it, because I think, you know, personally, if you have cartels south of the border that perpetuated an attack on the United States, similar per capita to what Hamas did to Israel, you're looking at 40,000 dead. Remember, they got, what, 1.9 civilian population? 1.9 million? So you're looking at 40,000 fatalities. Do you honestly think that we would listen to anyone who said, no, don't be mean to the cartels? Hell no, we would not. So this was right for them to reject it, because this was all just part of the containment trap, and that's part of the trap that got that set the environmental stage for October 7th. But he says the IDF is not going to withdraw until Hamas surrenders all of its arms. And that's the only way. And Hamas is not the victim here. They don't get to dictate the terms. They're the only reason that any of these dogs are even allowed to breathe is because the world, a bunch of pansies who go send its youth to go fight all of its wars while their fat cat pencil pushers sit up in these Qatar, you know, these, they're all like Tucker Carlson. Let's just put it like that. A bunch of chicken hawks playing board games. These individuals, they make all these decisions. They have no idea the cost and what the cost of peace is and everything it takes to get. They have no idea of any of this. They don't have to suffer the indignity of having to give aid to the enemy that rapes its women and children to death right at its southern border. They don't know about any of this. So this was right to reject it. We're going to have more on this as well. Also on deck, Democrats, you got a Wisconsin governor primary. Also, Democrats are going to boycott the Senate Judiciary Subcommittee hearing on the Muslim Brotherhood. The latest on the economy, WNBA, GOP, including Texas, progressive women stuff. Ooh, we got a lot. And Stephen Yates is going to be joining us as well. So we have a lot to discuss as we roll in to headlines. In the meantime, the folks who help bring the program and make it possible, it's the friends over at Ghostbed. Ghostbed is a great, actually, I think it's the best mattress that's made out there. 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
2: And now, all of the news you would probably miss. It's time for Dana's Quick Five.
19: All right, so first up with us, it's God forsaken Monday. So I don't know why this is a headline now. Trump's 4th of July display is the biggest in history. I don't care. We're the greatest country in the world. Everything that we do is great. I don't need somebody to sit here and be like, you know those fireworks that you saw with your own eyes that you thought were huge? Guess what they were? Please go delete your face. Yeah, I just don't. I don't care. Perez Hilton's in the hospital. Does that mean? He's been Baker acted and he TikToked himself. Cutting himself with a giant bread knife. It was a bread knife. Apparently he has to have surgery from his injuries. I don't know what surgery he has to have. I just think that people live perpetually online and social media is one of the worst things to ever happen to humanity since disco. I said it. I did. Disco's horrible. Let's see. Okay, this is the news I am here for. A mysterious cloaked UFO was spotted hiding in a cloud over North America. It was over Canada. They say it's a cloaked UFO. I really want this to be true. Don't you be just yanking my chain here, people. Kenmore, Alberta. A glowing saucer-shaped formation suspended above the landscape. I had this conversation with one of my kids over the weekend. And I'm like, man, if we go out, I want it to be because aliens like laser us into oblivion. I don't want to just be like, you know, old age, disease, or, you know, something stupid. I want it to be a blaze of glory, like fighting, you know, the Illuminate or something from like Helldivers, like coming in hot like that. Just give me a laser cannon. Let me go to town and just die doing what I love, which is zapping baddies, right? Let's just do it. Just saying. So, I mean, I see these headlines and I'm not encouraged because nothing ever comes from it. It's like all the Bigfoot sightings. I don't care about your Bigfoot sighting unless you have video. If you said, oh my gosh, I saw Bigfoot in the woods and you don't have video of it, delete your face. Nobody cares. Nobody cares. If you, this day and age, people take video footage of every aspect of their life. But one of the most important, if you see a UFO or Bigfoot and you don't have your phone out, delete your whole head. I don't care. I'm done with this. Get video footage. That's what we need to see. We need to see the video. All right. To make myself clear, Netflix paid an actor to spend 3 days inside of a billboard to promote an upcoming film. This sounds like the worst job ever. It's called How Long Can You Survive? And they put him in this billboard-looking house thingy. It's actually kind of a neat billboard. I don't know how long it took him to survive because I would rather sell myself on a street corner than pay the New York Times firewall to get around their paywall. But apparently, I'm not joking, this actor that nobody knows lived in a 3-foot by 25-foot wide billboard shaped like a house. Is that going to make you watch their reality show? No, it's not for me. MySpace eyes a comeback as an antidote to social media fatigue. Remember, Tom just wanted to be our friend, and we just took it for granted. Stay with us. We got a lot more on the way. The fight for America's freedom is happening right now in our courts, and the decisions made today will help shape the country we leave to the next generation. That's why I want to tell you about Alliance Defending Freedom. Alliance Defending Freedom is leading the fight for free speech, religious liberty, parental rights, the sanctity of life, and the truth that men and women are biologically different. They helped win major legal victories, including helping overturn Roe v. Wade and securing a landmark free speech victory at the Supreme Court. But the fight isn't over. Right now, ADF is defending women's sports and standing up for our constitutional freedoms. But they can't do it without patriots like you. Right now, your gift will go twice as far. Every dollar you give will be matched. 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
7: With SRN News, I'm Keith Peters in Washington. U.S. health officials want food manufacturers to provide more information about new additives and ingredients. Under a proposal announced Monday, food companies would have to notify the Food and Drug Administration before introducing new colors, flavorings, sweeteners, and other ingredients found in processed food. The change would reverse a decades-old policy allowing companies to self-certify that new ingredients are safe. President Trump has signed an executive order calling for revamped childhood vaccine recommendations that promote his long-held belief that certain shots should be spaced out into separate medical visits. The order recommends separating the measles, mumps, and rubella vaccine into three different shots administered in separate visits. On Wall Street, the Dow by 61 points. More details at SRNNews.com.
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19: 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And if you don't forget, you also have the podcast, and then you have Chapter and Verse, Substack, YouTube, Facebook, all that good stuff. There's the chat as well, and all kinds of good things. So, this is the most I've ever talked about women's basketball in my ever loving life. Do we have the, all right, first off, let me just warn you, I'm the most politically incorrect person, maybe since Mel Brooks. Like, Blazing Saddles is a masterpiece. Could go farther even, or further even, it's just saying. Do we have the video of what's her face? How do you say her name, Kane?
1: It was Dejanai, but I have no idea. Steve, do you know? Yeah, I didn't care enough to find out.
19: So this is Chicago Sky player DiGiorno Carrington.
3: That sounds right.
19: I mean, I don't, forgive me, I'm like pulling some stuff up. I think that's how you say DiGiorno Carrington, DeJohnay Carrington. Yeah. She clotheslined Sophie Cunningham in the face, as you guys saw. I think everybody saw this video. Over the weekend, was ejected from the game, and then she posted my privilege on social media. That's a screenshot, because I think we can't play the video, right? Because we'll get sued by the butchy owners of the WNBA, which actually NBA owns most of the WNBA, but we know Juan is dying right now. This is the only sport that I will just be. I'm just so mean. But it's, I think it's that way because it seems like all the drama is off court. Well, sort of. You know what I mean? Like, it's drama that shouldn't be on the court, and it's insane. But that's the image. She was going for a layup, and maybe you say her name like the mustard? DeJohnay, I don't know. I just think, can I just offer a friendly tip? Never name your kid even remotely slightly similar to anything that a condiment is named after, but I digress. Oh, you can get mad at me all you want. I don't care. So she posted this, white privilege, after she was ejected, because she straight up clotheslined Sophie Cunningham, who would have, by the way, swung her around by her Cabbage Patch corn silk hair. Don't sit here and talk about white privilege when you are appropriating a Nordic hairstyle. Oh, this can go both ways. If you can't take it, don't dish it. So anyway, it was upgraded to a flagrant two. You didn't see that immediately and aren't like, wow, that's flagrant AF, get off court. You know what I mean? So it was reviewed, upgraded. And then all she put up right after, immediately after this happens, Dijon runs to social media and puts white privilege up there. No, it's black privilege. And it's actually black privilege for the reason you've been able to do it to all of these chicks, black and white, by the way, all season. There's so much video of her just acting like this is a sloppy WWE match. Tons of video of her doing this. And by the way, who was it that when Sophie Cunningham, hang on, she was ejected after she grabbed this chick's head. I can't remember what player it was. I don't care. But it was upgraded as well. And she was immediately ejected from the game. She got ejected. She didn't play the race card. She even said, too, that when she was addressing Dijon's white privilege, whatever post, she had said, this happened to me. I did this before. I was similarly ejected and I deserved it. Now, she did that in defense of Caitlin Clark. That's when she grabbed that chick's head and just like janked her down to the court. And then the girl got up, acted like she was going to step to black belt judo. Sophie Cunningham was not even going to happen. And everybody got in between them and they ejected Cunningham. So, and there's a lot. I mean, there's a lot of video out there. We can't really show you because copyright. But Dijon Carrington or DiGiorno Carrington, whatever, she's done this repeatedly to players. But it's apparently she thinks when she gets caught that it's white privilege that she got caught. It's black privilege, though, that kept her on the court in spite of all of that. It's black privilege that she can even run to the bench, immediately pull out her phone and start gabbing on social media and expect society to actually look at her as the victim when she's the one who perpetrated the offense. This is so stupid. It shouldn't even be about any kind of privilege. You're all privileged. All of you are on the court for the WNBA. I can't think of anything more privileged than that. You're walking around there with your blonde ass weave and your giant, like 12 gauge fake lashes screaming about privilege. Unless you're screaming about your own privilege, there's no other privilege to be had out there. This is the craziest thing I've ever seen. So she was, and Sophie Cunningham, like I said, had gone out and said, this happened to me. I did the same thing. And we all saw that one too. Sophie took that chick down. And that was when the girl that grabbed Kate that had like, I, well, but didn't Dijon also finger stick Caitlin Clark? Didn't she stick her in the other finger? I think, and she got in trouble once before for that. So yeah, this has happened before, and Sophie Cunningham didn't make any big deal about it when she did it. She was just like, yeah, I got ejected when I grabbed what's-her-face's head. Absolutely. And then the Fever coach went out there and was defending her player. I mean, you have to expect that they're going to defend their players. But I also think that part of being a good coach is tamping down the ridiculousness of your players. Do you know what I mean? Like, she had gone out and said, well, you know, you just can't. She goes, I think it was a hard foul. I think that Dijon Mustard intentionally came to get her across the neck like she did. Yes, I'm being mean and making fun of her, but I don't care. And she said, it did happen. I thought it was the right call. I think we have the audio of this. Go ahead. Yeah, go ahead and hit this.
4: One of the things about Nay is that she's going to play her butt off, man. She's going to compete. Nobody's going to go walking in for a layup. And so I don't oppose the hard foul. But I also don't think that she intentionally went for the neck.
19: That's nobody believes you. Nobody believes that. Absolutely nobody believes that. Do you believe that? It wasn't intentional. I mean, you just can't walk in thinking that you're going to. I don't think Sophie Cunningham walked in thinking that she was going to go in for an easy layup. I don't think that she thought that was going to be easy. I think what she thought is that she was going to be playing against people who had as much talent as she did and would actually be able to defend without grabbing somebody, clotheslining them across the head. Because that could have actually impacted her career. She could have really, really hurt her. And that's the thing these broads don't think about. They get out there, they're so mad that someone else is bringing attention to their sport when you couldn't do it yourself with all the talent you could muster. You couldn't bring the eyeballs because it wasn't enough. It's not a statement on your race. It's a statement on your talent. It's a statement on your charisma. It's a statement on your ability to be a performer and to attract the eyeballs. And nobody cares what race you are. You're just not talented enough. And that's the real fact of the matter. Because if you were talented enough, people would be so engaged by your gameplay that they would be tuning in to watch you. But they don't. So you have to make up. It's easier for some of these chicks to make up an excuse. Well, it's not because. It's because it's race. It's because of the. No, it's because you just don't have as much talent as you think you do. Participation trophy. That's what it is. But this idea of saying that there's privilege anywhere else when you are literally on the court with, you know, Rapunzel extensions and the biggest gauge falsies that you could get. And you're out there on the court running around and screaming at everyone else because you actually commit a flagrant foul and you get ejected and when other players get ejected prior to doing for the exact same thing. That's not privilege. That's called equality. You either want it or you don't. This chick is more privileged than I ever was. She's more privileged than you, Kane. Yep. She's more privileged than Lorraine. She's more privileged than anybody in the chat room. She's more privileged than anybody that's watching. That's what it is. So, I don't know. And it's, they're mad. I mean, that's why I think it's funny that you've got all of these players like Inez Kanter Freedom. And so many others now that are like, well, hey, because all of this is coming from, they're really targeting Sophie now because of what she said, because she was defending women's sports. And these women, is Dijon Mustard gay? I mean, I don't care, but does that play into it? Oh, no. You clothesline someone on the court. Do not expect me to bring any more sophistication to describing you than what your actions deserve. Don't. Is she? I don't know. No clue. I don't care, but I was like, does that play into the, is she mad because of that? Is she trans? I don't know. So, Inez Kanter Freedom, and there's two former NBA dudes who were like, you know what? If simply declaring like that you're a chick is all that's required, I meet every single requirement necessary to compete in the NBA. Lorraine says, yes, DiGiorno Pizza is gay. Sorry, Dijon. What's her face? Basketball extensions, false eyelashes, person is gay. Yes. So anyway, not that, but I don't know if that is like some of the motivation behind it. Like if she's, you know, I don't know. But it definitely was something that was, I watched that over like on repeat several times. That was not an action of somebody who's just a zealous player. That was like a bitter, mean, ignorant thing that she was doing. That's what that was. So Inez Kanter saying, I'm asking that current rules be applied equally to everyone. And he's not the only one. This is what I think is hysterical. So now there's all of these two NBA players now that are saying, we're gonna go out and we're going to try out as women. And the trans Tifa is losing their minds over this. Losing their minds. So, and Royce White was the other. Royce White even put on a wig and was like, yeah, look what's up. I'm trying out. I'm going to try for WNBA too. Why not? Draft me. Royce White put on a wig and said, this is my feminine era. He's played three games in the NBA for Sacramento Kings. And now he's the second one to declare for next year's draft. I hope he keeps the beard. I think it's very becoming. So Royce White's out. Is going for it. Inez Kanter Freedom. So the rules are that they have to allow these men on the team. Yep. Rules. Dems de rules, but Trans Tifa is losing it because their double standard has been exposed. And they're trying to say that it's different. No. Inez Kanter Freedom and Royce White, they're men who want to play in the WNBA. I'm actually reading comments. They're men who want to be able to play in the WNBA. You know, so this is totally different than men who want to play in the WNBA. How is it different? It's not. It's not different at all. We've got a lot more on the way as we roll. We got Days of These United States. We've got a whole bunch of stuff. Unfortunately, I have not gotten through even like first part of my first segment. So we got a lot to catch up on as we move. The folks who help make the program possible. It's the friends over at Burn a Gun. I always carry, I've told you guys a million times, I have no issue at all whatsoever carrying and using lethal force to either protect myself or my loved ones. I mean, that's the nature of it. But I also realize that there are times when you are required to go to gun-free zones or places where municipal or private property restrictions on Second Amendment rights kick in. And if you respect private property, you know, I mean, we respect property rights as well. But with the Byrna, this shoots chemical irritant projectiles that can deter threats from up to 60 feet away. Unlike regular stun guns, et cetera, which you got like one or two shots in that, this has a 15-round shot capacity per cartridge. 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
10: The truth is, trans women are women, and so if they would like to play women's sports, then that would be something that they should do as women.
11: A few former NBA first-round picks came out yesterday and declared for the WNBA draft. Are you supportive of them?
10: Yeah, so if they truly were trans, then I would be perhaps supportive of them, but they're not.
11: Who determines who's really a woman, though?
10: I would say I would love to see them play against Asia Wilson and beat her. I doubt they would. So thank you so much.
0: Then you don't know anything about sports, you stupid, pudding-headed idiot. What in the world? Like, am I just like, like, I don't know. I'd love to see them. They have no idea. She has no idea. She has no idea about sports. She's just like one of those who she's a scene star. But also, the the question, she didn't answer it. Well, who gets to judge who is a woman and who isn't a woman? Like, who gets

0: and make that, who gets to judge that? She's like, she just looked at her. I'm like, I don't like your question. But it's true. And did you immediately hear the dripping bigotry in her voice? Well, if they were really trans, what do you mean if they were really trans? Huh? But they're not. Who are you to judge that? Look at you gatekeeping. You bitch. Look at you gatekeeping. It's true. So you can't have it both ways. If they say they identify even just for the sole purpose of playing basketball, you have to acknowledge it or, oh, ooh, you're the bigot. It means the call's coming from inside of the house. That you have to acknowledge it at that point. So this is why the rules always fall apart. Their own rules always fall apart when equal application is applied, when equal application is in play, when you have equal strength of the rule applied, both sides equally, they fall apart because they can't withstand scrutiny. These are just like blank, empty phrases that they say as a way to signal what side they're on politically. I don't want to say virtue signal because there's no virtue involved in this. It's all forgery. It's forgery of character. It's forgery of spirit. It's forgery of intellect. It's all forgery. It's all fake. But that's what this whole industry is built on. This is crazy. I was watching, actually, I was reading this story of one of the ESPN. Who was this? There was a couple of ESPN hosts that were saying, well, you know, Sophie Cunningham is the one who actually should have been ejected. She was clotheslined. The consequence was proper. That was a proper consequence. But we still have even more with this because this story is like taking on a life of its own now with the WNBA. So you have the trans Tifa freaking out. And then you have them meeting now. The WNBA is apparently going to be meetings and they're going to actually try to determine what a woman is. That's it. They're literally doing that now. After all of this happened, they are apparently meeting to, you know, the WNBA commissioner announced this. The league is meeting to review what a woman is. Seriously, what does the W stand for in the WNBA? We got a lot more still. Stick with us.
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4: News this hour from Town Hall. I'm Keith Peters in Washington. Dignitaries from Washington were on hand as a military base in South Carolina was renamed for the late Senator Lindsey Graham.
5: At a ceremony at what was Joint Base Charleston, Defense Secretary Pete Hegseth praised Graham's dedication to the military.
6: He knew the timeless truth that to ensure peace, we must be prepared for war.
5: Graham, who died last month, joined the Air Force after law school and spent over three decades serving in the Air Force, Air National Guard, and Reserves. Treasury Secretary Scott Bessent, who is from South Carolina, noted that the base hosts the 437th Airlift Wing with their massive C-17 military transports.
7: From today forward, these planes will have Joint Base Graham on their tail. A reminder that Senator Graham was the American people's workhorse.
5: I'm Jennifer King.
4: Overnight Russian strikes on Ukraine and Kyiv attacks on the Tatarstan region of Russia.
8: At least 10 people have been injured as a result of a Russian overnight attack in Sumy, the State Emergency Service of Ukraine reported on Monday. According to local authorities, hits are reported at three locations, with multi-story and private residential buildings, vehicles and non-residential premises damaged. Meanwhile, a Ukrainian drone attack on Monday on a Russian city has killed around 12 people and wounded dozens, authorities in the Tatarstan region say. Ukraine has targeted Russian oil facilities with long-range drones almost daily in recent months, the barrage causing fuel shortages in Russia, eating into Russian refining capacity and unsettling the Russian public. I'm Charles Tillotes.
4: The National Oceanic and Atmospheric Administration says the contiguous United States set a record for its hottest month ever in July. On Wall Street, the Dow down by 61 points, the NASDAQ dropped 85, the S&P 500 lower by 4. More at townhall.com.
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2: Because Islam seems, you know, pretty hardcore with some stuff. I mean, you show an ankle, you get beaten to death. So I don't know. I mean, what is it if you like cornhole and other dudes? I don't know. I don't know how that works. Patriarchy and patriarchal nonsense all came from progressivism. I see it all the time. I see it rearing its head within the woke Reich as well. These dudes who, you know, can't get a woman, who echo all of these progressive patriarchy talking points. Godless men create feminists.
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2: Welcome back, ladies and gents. Dana Lash with you. We're at the top of the second hour, getting you set up for the week. I hope everybody had a nice weekend. Now, a few things to touch on, because we've been going over the WNBA stuff. And then, of course, we have the latest with Iran. Trump says we're low-key in it. We'll see. Here's the, I saw this too. A California city declared a state of emergency. Did you guys see this story? After there was a cyber attack on computer systems. This is Sui Sun City declared a state of emergency after a cyber attack forced the municipality to shut down its information technology network. And the attack, they said, affected the communication operations of the fire and police departments in the Northern California city, including all the routing of 911 calls. It's the first of its kind, they said. This is a city of 30,000, so it's kind of a smaller city, you know, somewhat, 55 miles north of San Francisco. So there's this ongoing, you know, people have been questioning whether or not, you know, who was behind it. That's like probably everybody's first thought, right? So they said that going after internet technologies, specifically that control communications in public safety agencies, could be a new frontier for cyber attackers that federal agencies might believe is affiliated with Iran. Because remember, Iran isn't just by themselves in all of this. They're sort of also with China too. So that's, federal agencies are investigating there, because in a dozen states there have been cyber attacks targeting municipal water systems. And in fact, late last month, the FBI, the EPA, and the Cybersecurity and Infrastructure Security Agency all warned that cyber attackers remotely accessed online infrastructure for water and wastewater systems in seven states. Now, these agencies, and this is a piece that was in the LA Times that ran just actually really recently, that this is back in April. They said that Iran is attempting cyber attacks against critical U.S. infrastructure per officials. So they're saying that this could be Iranian associated targeting these internet connected industrial controllers, all to cause disruptive effects within the United States. And waste, these like water systems in smaller communities, and this was something I did not know, water systems in smaller communities depend on internet connected automated systems. So they don't really have the resources to provide like real adequate security, which is sort of terrifying. 30 systems in Minnesota were affected by a cyber attack, and officials reported that dramatic drops in water levels before backup systems were activated. So they're trying to look at the restoration of federal funding for DHS programs that are designed to coordinate multi-state cybersecurity efforts. And I don't know. I mean, it could be. It wouldn't be beyond the realm of possibility, especially because Iran has been working with China, has been working with Russia. This is always, you know, these cyber attacks, things of this nature. This is kind of a hallmark of what China does. And we'll talk to Stephen Yates about this later. But it also brings up a really interesting question as to how many of these smaller municipal areas have this interconnected, this internet connected automated water system. I mean, if it can be that easily bypassed, like if security can be that easily bypassed, how are we not looking at a potential catastrophic event, right? Especially if it's all coordinated to happen simultaneously. And then who's to say it doesn't stop there? What's to, you know, who's to say that their backup systems then couldn't be targeted as well? So this is a real issue, a serious issue. Now, this comes on the heels. Hold up. Let me pull this story up. This story is crazy. I had this later down in the rundown, but it's important to bring it up now. This comes on the heels of this story that was reported by The Telegraph. The UK Ministry of Defense launched an emergency security response because they discovered, so they had all of these K3 scout drones as part of their Royal Navy, and they discovered that the Chinese-made cameras that were on all of these K3 scout drones were secretly transmitting data to a Chinese IP address. Kane just hit the table. Yeah, right over there. Was that your head or your hand?
4: My hand.
2: Oh, my gosh. Okay. I was a little worried. Right, though?
4: Right.
2: So, I don't know. They said these royal... So, this is a piece that's over. I tweeted about it for those who are curious. This is... It's from The Telegraph. Royal Navy spy drones that are used by the Britain's special elite forces, right? Secretly have been transmitting, apparently this whole time, data to a Chinese IP address. It's the K3 scout surveillance drones. They had cameras in which there were components made in China, and they were secretly transmitting information to a device in China. Now, the Royal Marines, The Telegraph notes, have been using this 12 million pound fleet, 12 million, you know, a little over $13 million since March. And the Ministry of Defense were forced to remove all internet connectivity from the cameras after they discovered the breach. So they were sending data to China. This is a Five Eyes country. How is this in even any way remotely possible? Why? One thing I will never understand is using any kind of component from, I don't know, like anything from a geopolitical adversary and using their equipment that you know can be modified in such a way to compromise national security, because we've seen it before. And you put it on your drones that your British forces use. I mean, this is one of the dumbest things I think I've ever seen. And like I said, this is a Five Eyes member. So I don't know. They did this investigation. If you want to know what kind of comms, what they were transmitting, they said that they were transmitting what they called heartbeat communications, data to confirm that they were online and functioning normally, sending it all to this IP address in China. Now, the Ministry of Defense insisted, they insisted that there was no evidence that any sensitive data or anything about their systems had been sent abroad. I don't believe that, Kane. Do you believe that? Because I don't believe that.
4: Not for a second.
2: So this whole discovery kicked off these NatSec fears that they have, obviously. So they had security-cleared staff at the Special Boat Service headquarters in Poole, Dorset. They think that that whole, the SBS may have been exposed. The K3 drones also made up part of a future defense package that the UK was offering to help navigation in the Strait of Hormuz. Now think about this for a minute. So this was all part of their proposal to help with freedom of navigation in the Strait of Hormuz. These drones that had components on them, cameras made in China that were transmitting all kinds of data back to China. Are you telling me for one second that you don't believe that China could easily compromise these drones at probably a catastrophic time. Can you imagine? What if they've been hacked and you kick off like a major international incident because British drones are then hacked by China in some way or something to send and they either they're hacked. I'm just thinking of like Mission Impossible, where the drones are then used in an adversarial way against an ally, or maybe going too early in any kind of attack, or maybe they try to thwart an attack, or maybe information about an impending action, a military escalation against Iran is then somehow picked up by these drones and sent back to China and all of that stuff. I mean, there's so many different options here. And it just doesn't sound like the Ministry of Defense over there is serious. They said, oh, no, we take our security of our equipment, our networks and our data extremely seriously. Nothing's been compromised, said people who have so far given no reason at all whatsoever to trust them on this. The fact that they actually remember the fact that they actually had this on there. They had a big battle back in 2020 over the Huawei, right? Huawei, how do you say that?
6: Yeah,
2: Huawei. The Chinese phone maker, because they were trying to get onto the UK's 5G network. And there were a lot of security fears over that. I think, Boris was prime minister at the time. And they reversed their decision to approve Huawei's involvement because our security officials in Washington were warning them that, look, all of this access that you think you're getting comes with a significant spy risk. You are going to have your national security compromised. And they had a bunch of supply chain vulnerabilities has forced the Ministry of Defense to remove Chinese hardware and cameras from sensitive spaces. They said that just, and we had this was in our headlines like last month, that the SBS, Boat Services Space in Dorset, they had banned Chinese-made electric cars from their headquarters because they were concerned about espionage. I get it. British people love their Chinese cars, but all that stuff is loaded with, I mean, any kind of spyware that you could imagine. So I don't know. So the other troubling thing, because you've had labor involved, Downing Street over there, again, this is a Five Eyes member. You guys know what Five Eyes is, right? That's like a whole... It's like an Intel security alliance, right? And it's Australia and Canada and New Zealand and the United Kingdom and the United States. We're all in this little group of friends, and it's all for joint cooperation on intelligence, right? So this is a Five Eyes member. So now Downing Street, they're DC, has begun a diplomatic reset with Beijing. They said, oh, well, we're going to have a bunch of high-profile visits, and we have the hope of lucrative trade agreements. So they actually approved plans for Chinese government to build a super embassy right there in the heart of London. But then apparently the embassy's built right next to very sensitive communication lines that actually were our government communication. I'm sure that's all just completely, Kane, I'm sure that's all just a coincidence, a little quinky-dink. I'm just shocked that you would think that they would be smarter, especially after Huawei. And they correctly, although that was a fight with them over there, they correctly jettisoned the Chinese involvement there, because you can't have them. I mean, you can't have them accessing your 5G network. So this is a really big deal. Now, in addition. We got progressive women stuff. So Alexandria Ocasio-Cortez did this thing where she said she's freezing her eggs. She's in her mid-30s. She's middle-aged. She's freezing her eggs. She filmed herself injecting fertility drugs. She's been with this guy, her boyfriend, for over a decade. I think that maybe you should either fix that or cut the slack before you start doing all of this stuff. We'll talk about it here as we move. 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
8: And now, all of the news you would probably miss. It's time for Dana's Quick Five.
2: So testing is underway on vaccines to intercept brewing colon cancer. The word choices are a little weird here. Like potential colon cancer before it takes root. Kane, what did you say?
9: I'm sick of all this stuff.
2: You're sick of the vaccine stuff?
9: Well, yeah, not only that, but who knows if previous vaccines didn't cause this issue. But I'm certain that our food does.
2: Oh, yeah. Our food, I mean, it's, oh my gosh, that's a whole other entire 3-hour show is the foods. I just don't know why. Notice how everything in the healthcare industry is all designed to be not proactive but reactive. Yep. And I just feel like there's so much more money to be made with proactiveness. Like one of the reasons why, you know, women still have to undergo like, you know, mammographies, you know, mammograms and mammography machines when you could do a body scan, which is actually even, you know, super accurate. And it like it's absolutely everything is because of the industry. And it's insane. It's because of industry standards and they don't want to move, even though there's like technological progression out there. Same thing with this. Like, oh, well, let's just develop a vaccine for it instead of being proactive. Where there's, we'll come back to this because there's so much money to be made in the proactiveness of medicine and healthcare, and we're just not pursuing it, and it's just really unfortunate. It's at the cost of so many lives. A 7-year-old and a 4-year-old boy crash their parents' car and critically injure a pedestrian. You have to have some beans, man, to get behind your parents' vehicle.
9: Seven?
2: Yeah. 7 and 4. They struck and injured a pedestrian who was out walking her dog. It just drove right up on the sidewalk. Airbags deployed, horn blaring. Oh, my gosh. The woman was in her 30s. She was in a marked crosswalk, and she just got smacked by that vehicle. She's in critical condition. They took the parents' car while they were sleeping. I can't believe any kid would do that. I'd be too afraid of getting whipped to death.
9: Damn parents.
2: Right? Elon Musk wants to build the biggest building in the world, spanning a colossal 100 million square feet. Of course it would be in New York. Maybe he could take over the UN headquarters. Take over the UN headquarters. Prime real estate right there. We have lots more in store. Stick with us. The fight for America's freedom is happening right now in our courts, and the decisions made today will help shape the country we leave to the next generation. That's why I want to tell you about Alliance Defending Freedom. Alliance Defending Freedom is leading the fight for free speech, religious liberty, parental rights, the sanctity of life, and the truth that men and women are biologically different. They helped win major legal victories, including helping overturn Roe v. Wade and securing a landmark free speech victory at the Supreme Court. 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Right now, your gift will go twice as far. 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
10: With SRN News, I'm Jason Walker. 7.4 earthquake striking Western Colombia. At least 111 people are dead. Thousands of buildings destroyed. Quake in the country's strongest reported now in more than 30 years, and was followed by some 24 aftershocks. Democrat Socialist candidates for governor in Wisconsin and the U.S. Senate in Minnesota making their final pushes ahead for Tuesday's primaries. Democratic incumbents in several states are very worried the progressive winds make it more difficult to defeat Republicans in November. President Trump has signed an executive order. It calls for spacing out childhood vaccines into separate medical issues. The move would split the combined measles, mumps, and rubella vaccine into three different shots. SRN News.
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1: Welcome back to the program. Let's check in on the Democrats and see what they've been doing this weekend. Let's look at Abdul El-Sayed, the guy who, by the skin of his teeth, won the Democrat primary in Michigan, which does not bode well for him for the general, especially when you look at voter turnout with R's and D's and how he's losing Democrat voting blocks that have previously brought victories to them in that blue wall state. So he says, and we talked about this last week, with Nepo baby Hassan Piker, whom, by the way, they put, Rolling Stone put him on the cover, like they did the one of the Boston Bombers. You remember the Boston Bomber who used his brother as a speed bump because he was a big chicken shoot and he was trying to get away?
2: Thank you.
1: I was just, for illustrative purposes, I know better. And I also have a running car. Get out of jail free card. So Hassan Piker, they put him on the cover of Rolling Stone magazine, like, you know, teen beat. And they're trying to act like people are afraid of him. No one's afraid of him. He's a cringe Nepo adult who's never contributed anything except carbon dioxide into this world. That's it. He's cringe nouveau riche. And he's an absolute bigot. That's not being afraid. That's like mocking who he is, you absolute, you know, illiterates. But this is Abdul El-Sayed saying that it's gotcha politics to ask, why have you been campaigning with this guy? This is cut eight. Listen to this.
3: When asked about Hassan Piker's comments on 9/11, Senator Bernie Sanders called it a dumb statement. Do you agree? Do you disavow those comments that America deserved 9/11?
4: Of course. Of course, it was a dumb statement. And of course, I think Hassan himself would say that was a dumb statement. He disavowed it. So, yes, America didn't deserve 9/11.
1: Yeah, absolutely.
4: But,
1: did not.
4: You know, to sit here and play gotcha politics with a dumb thing somebody said out of context that they disavowed themselves.
1: Oh,
4: to
1: my
4: say,
1: gosh, you absolute terrorist. Abdul El-Sayed is a terrorist, number one. So it's gotcha politics to act like pointing out that something someone has repeatedly said on their own podcast, that's somehow playing gotcha politics. These are things that he said that you endorse, and he actually never walked away from any of it. He tried to redefine the meaning of it without having to actually step away and disavow his own statement. And Abdul El-Sayed is playing this game of semantics where he acts like it's playing gotcha to clown around with a guy who said that America deserved 9/11. So Abdul El-Sayed must also believe that America deserved 9/11 because he won't actually condemn this statement, and he doesn't condemn the guy who made it. In fact, he campaigns with him quite zealously and frequently, and he actually tries to make himself the victim because of something that Hassan Piker said and has never walked away from. And by the way, that Rolling Stone cover, I tweeted about it over the weekend, and one of the things I noted is that that's the kind of cover that your PR, his PR got that cover for him.
2: Oh.
1: His PR team got that cover for him. Absolutely. Well, they've got money. They have money. He's a Nepo adult. He is the left's Tucker Carlson, right? So he's a Nepo adult. He always had money. He had people like his family in the industry in which he wanted to be in. He didn't have to break into podcasting. He was just given the show, given the equipment, given everything. He didn't pay for any of it himself. He was given it to him by his family. His Chunk, Uncle Chunk, the 60-year-old who calls himself the Young Turk. Okay. And his like 50-year-old co-host, whatever her name is, you know, the Young Turks, air quotes. Sure. I mean, the Golden Girls were young, too. But the whole like breaking into podcasting was not anything he ever had to do. He never had to compete. He was just given this stuff. And I don't know, this idea that you can just sit there for hours a day, and I don't know what attracts people to watch that. I don't know. I think it's just like they watch a car wreck. But that was a PR effort by his people, because I think the truth is working. And telling these people about the truth of Abdul El-Sayed and his connections and all of the stuff that he and his friends have said, particularly his friends, That's incredibly damning. And it shows, it showed in the way that they lost some very coveted segments of the voting populace in Michigan. It shows in that he barely won that primary by the skin of his teeth. It shows in that all of the polled, let me pull some of this up that I have saved, all of the polled independents, and then further you break it down into Black Americans, Hispanic Americans, females, etc. That's, I mean, goodness, this has been, it, I mean, Rogers is already like starting to take the lead now. There was an MRA survey that was done just towards the end of, just a couple of days ago, where it shows Rogers, he's within the margin of error, plus three. The RCP average now, there was another poll that came out, a Mitchell Research poll that shows them tied. Rogers is starting to get momentum. The RCP average has him at 0.3, and this so far within the last 2 weeks, it's only showed Rogers going into the election, and then after the primary there, it's only shown Rogers gain momentum. Abdul El-Sayed's momentum is starting to drop. And even before then, even before they had their election, I'll just have you know, because he only won by like barely a point. He was barely a point ahead during the polling preceding the election. So he's never been an overwhelmingly popular choice for voters in Michigan. And remember, I always keep going back to the St. Louis race that, or this Missouri race, the first congressional district that everybody on the left wants to ignore. You had the female version of Abdul El-Sayed, who ended up getting trounced and losing to a more moderate Democrat, Wesley Bell, in Missouri's first congressional district. Voters absolutely threw Cori Bush out on the street where she belongs, out like trash. They threw her out and they voted for Wesley Bell, and he double digited her out of existence. So this Michigan race, what they're doing, all of this stuff has been working. So now they're in damage control mode. So now Hassan Piker is trying to play the race card, right? I don't know. That because he is. He's trying to play the race card and act like, oh, well, he's the one. Can you believe it? These people, he's setting up the narrative that it's like Islamophobia and anti-Muslim bigotry. But which is, it's weird because they have Americophobia and anti-white bigotry and anti-Hispanic bigotry and anti-Black bigotry and anti-women bigotry. I mean, the list goes on. Where does it stop? It doesn't. So they had this, they gave him this this coveted spot on Rolling Stone. Like, it's Teen Beat. This is what it says. They go, why is everyone scared of Hassan Piker? And it goes, his incendiary clips about Israel brought flak from both sides of the aisle. He just wants to make people listen. And they have like all these stupid photos of him. First, they throw Israel in there like a dog whistle to the woke Reich. When it's not even really, I mean, granted, sure, that's part of it. But that's like a small part of all of the things he said. This guy has, I don't know if anybody else has run America down more than maybe the dead Ayatollah. When he's talking about death to America, Hassan Piker says the exact same stuff. They're the same person. It's just Hassan Piker is nouveau riche in a cringe way where he wears like an $800 silk shirt. Who the hell wears silk to an island? But owns him. He wears this $800 silk shirt and like $1,200 sunglasses while he's going out and throwing snacks to poor kids in Cuba. No, no, no. He's a nepo adult that had his PR firm funded by daddy pay for a puff piece from the same rag that put one of the Boston Bombers on the cover, Teen Beat style. The one of the Tsarnaev, it was a Joker Tsarnaev, right? The guy who ran over, the twerp who ran over his brother. So observing that Piker is a nouveau riche cringe dog torturer isn't a sign of fear, you plastic lawn flamingos. It's accurate observation. The sign of fear is the fact that Hassan Piker had to buy a Rolling Stone cover to do damage control. That is the sign of fear, because the truth about everything that he has said and everything that he believes about America is now really hurting the people that he campaigned with. Because as you see now, Abdul El-Sayed is being asked this by people like NBC. NBC is asking him about this stuff. This is crazy. Was it Kristen Welker that was asking him? I can't remember. Yeah, so that's the fact that they even asked that kind of harsh question shows you that they actually, they're a little nervous. They're the ones who have the fear. Because now they realize, oh my gosh, they went out there and they said all of this crazy stuff to attract the radicals and to try to gain clout. And now all of that stuff is coming to light. And they realize it's difficult now for the radicals to go out and do, try to transition from a primary to a general, because they say the craziest stuff. They can't pretend anymore that they never said any of this because it's all out there on video, right? I mean, Hassan Piker is a guy who was talking about women on October 7th that were attacked, that they had that they deserved everything that happened to them, and that included being raped to death. I'm going to tell you something. I was at the Nova Festival, and I saw the trees that they had tied women to and literally raped them to death. They were like a blender to their internal organs. They didn't just rape them themselves. They stuck foreign objects in these women, and it's like an immersion blender. Oh, I hope I'm graphic. I hope that people are shocked and sickened. This guy actually elucidated the trash in his head and said it was deserved. They're trying to teen beat him and make him, he's not an intellectual. He is a Nepo adult dumbass with a barbaric ideology, a Bronze Age religion. This guy who has no consistency, which is the only consistency. He's the guy who thinks that all capitalists should be put to death and that the streets should run with their blood. These are things that he's talked about on his show, on his little podcast. Or that the people who have fled, you know, these horrible third world dystopian hellholes, that I can't actually say what he said about them because I would actually be in trouble. He's also a guy who electrocuted his dog to the point where the dog whimpered and cried because of a shock collar. He abused his dog while doing his podcast because the dog wouldn't sit for 8 hours on the cot. And so he would shock the dog. You can watch in the video where the dog was hurting. The dog whimpered and you could see it jerk. He was torturing the dog, which is probably what he likes. He's like, oh, I just want to make people listen. But that's the funny thing. Rolling Stone says that Hassan Piker just wants to make people listen, but then they very conveniently left out all the things that he said. Huh. So what do you actually want people to listen to if you refuse to actually include what he said because you know how damning that is? Spare me. We have, want me to read some of the quotes? He said, quote, I can play the video, but he said, we want more immigrants to come into your countries, and then they're going to blank your sisters and then your daughters. We're here to destroy the white race, bitch. That's a direct quote. I have the video. He was actually cheerleading the brutalization and rape of American women. Hassan Piker was celebrating that. That's what the Democrat Party endorses. We have more on the way as we roll into Florida Man, our partners that help bring you the program. It's the folks over at Webroot, because everybody needs protection in this digital day and age, right? And everybody's getting ready to go back to school. Can you believe it? Like, some schools have already, I don't understand that they've already started. But here's the thing. Do you know how much of your everyday life has transitioned to being stewarded digitally? So kids now have like their homework assignments that they can go read up online. Their syllabuses are online. Not only do you pay bills online and shop online, but like your doctor's portals, there's so much online. Here's the thing. A lot of the protection that's out there is clunky. It was just introduced in the early aughts, and it's like it was never optimized or streamlined since then. So Webroot was created to not be like that. It lives in the cloud and it works quietly in the background. 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

0: It's his life mission to make bad decisions. It's time for Florida Man.
1: All right, so first up for Florida Man, we've got, simple enough. A guy broke into a smoke shop because he wanted to get high, WFLA. At least he's being honest about it. Like, most people are like, I don't know. I didn't do that. I don't know what you're talking about, officer. A Florida man's behind bars. Deputy said he broke into a smoke shop because he wanted to get high. According to Lee County Sheriff's Office, surveillance footage from the Vape Masters smoke shop captured a guy throwing a rock right at their front door and then entering the business and stealing $140 worth of THC products and a lighter. He's a 25-year-old. He was arrested, burglary of an unoccupied structure, etc. Just like of all the things, that's what you're going to steal? What an idiot. A guy was caught, a Florida man was caught sleeping in a JetBlue plane bathroom during maintenance inspection. That's disgusting. Who could sleep in a plane bathroom? They're so gross. But this guy was. This, according to Fox.

0: 5 Orlando, Broward County. A man's facing several charges because he was found sleeping in a JetBlue airplane parked at Jetscape Maintenance Facility at Fort Lauderdale Hollywood International Airport. Sidebar, how did this guy, how did they make it there without, like, double-checking that anybody wasn't on board? He admitted to climbing over a fence. How did that happen? And then entered a secured area. How did that happen? And then he got on the plane. How did that happen? And then he fell asleep in the plane bathroom. Oh my gosh, 5 things. How did that happen? How that happened? How that happened? How that happened? Actually, 4. Wow.
1: They better scan that plane for explosives.
0: How does someone get on the tarmac like that or get in the area like that and then get on the plane and then get into the bathroom unseen and then fall asleep? What in the world? It had been parked for 5 hours and surveillance footage had him, but, and he admitted he climbed over the fence, etc. So he was arrested. I just feel like they need to do a lot more about their plane security. Holy wow. Because if I was a terrorist and I would be seeing these headlines, I absolutely would be taking notes. And Florida business owners scattered 1,500 mothballs on a beach to scare off endangered birds. Well, I just think maybe there's a better way to do this. They don't want a bird species nesting there. Well, who cares? Let them nest there. Just build your, work your business around it. So, yeah, they had 500 of them. They contain pesticides, and they have these. I don't like that. But the other thing is that kids could grab them because it's where families play. So that was, like, stupid on multiple fronts. We got a third hour on the way. Stick with us.
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6: News this hour from Town Hall. I'm Jason Walker. Huge earthquake striking western Colombia, killing at least 111 people and damaging hundreds of buildings. That quake at 7.4 is the country's strongest in years and was followed by nearly 24 aftershocks. President Trump signing an executive order to scale back childhood immunizations. The directive cuts recommended vaccines, splitting up the combined MMR shot.
7: So the MMR, we want to have separate visits, separate times. The vaccine being broken into 3 separate single doses and vaccines being administered in separate visits. For example, at 1 year, you should have 5 separate visits for vaccines rather than getting them all in the same day.
6: New details emerging about what Dr. Anthony Fauci was telling the public about the risk of COVID vaccine to pregnant women versus the concerns he was raising privately during the pandemic. Correspondent Laura Winters.
8: Text messages from his own phone indicate that Anthony Fauci privately raised concerns that the COVID vaccine could theoretically be linked to miscarriages. Publicly, he insisted there were no red flags for pregnant women. Fauci still went on to recommend pregnant women get vaccinated. These text messages are being released by Kentucky Senator Rand Paul and Wisconsin's Ron Johnson. They are part of 34,000 texts and 522 voicemails obtained by the Senate Homeland Security Committee from Fauci's government-issued cell phone.
6: Washington, D.C. officials say the president's extended National Guard deployment is an attempt to restrict the city's Democratic city. Now, the temporary deployment has been extended through January 2029. The presence of troops, though, has greatly reduced the amount of crime in the city. More on these stories, townhall.com.
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0: because Islam seems, you know, pretty hardcore with some stuff. I mean, you show an ankle, you get beaten to death. So I don't know. I mean, what is it if you like cornhole and other dudes? I don't know. I don't know how that works. Patriarchy and patriarchal nonsense all came from progressivism. I see it all the time. I see it rearing its head within the woke Reich as well. These dudes who, you know, can't get a woman, who echo all of these progressive patriarchy talking points. Godless men create feminists.
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0: Welcome back to the program. Dana Lash with you. What did you guys do in our radio break? I don't know. I just kicked AI in the balls a whole bunch in an argument. I think I like arguing with AI. So it depends on what AI you use, whether you're using Grok, which I actually think is better in terms of not having a bias. But if you're using the Google AI every now and then, like if you put something in as a search, it's horrific. I just had like a 5-minute argument up with it wherein I provided video clips of Hassan Piker verbatim calling for American women to be raped. And I asked AI about it, and AI argued with me 6 ways to Sunday. No, they didn't. He didn't. At first, he was like, no, he didn't. Oh, well, the context of the clip. Oh, you have to look at the context of the clip. The clip has been interpreted in 2 drastically different ways. And I'm like, well, it's not one clip. It's 2, you dumbass AI. It's 2 clips. And it kept trying to say, well, he was being dark and edgy. And at one point, because it kept trying to argue with me about it, and one point it finally said, like, for instance, it goes, oh, yes, these videos link that it provides a highly controversial resurfaced clip, et cetera. It's, you know, can be interpreted in different ways. And while the clip does feature Piker making these explicit statements on video, I'm like, wait, well, hold up. I said, so you lied when answering my original question. And now it's trying to say that, well, the initial response failed to account for the severe criticism. That's irrelevant. What does the existence of criticism have to do with the fact that he said this, that he said these things? And then I go, did Hassan Piker call for American women to be raped based on the 2 video clips that I shared with you calling for American women to be raped? Yes or no? No. Whether he called for them to be raped depends entirely on how his intention is interpreted. That is literally how it answered. And I kept going at it. I said, I can't tell you what I said. I said, that's a blank, blank biased answer. He's on video calling verbatim for women to be raped. And they go, well, the explicit words that Piker uses in that video clip are clear. And taking those words literally means concluding that he called for women to be raped. Shall I go? I mean, we can't play because Steve has to seriously censor them. But I read one of the quotes to you last hour. It's pretty hardcore, where he was like, they should be raped. I mean, it's pretty sane. So then I went back at it and I said, I didn't ask you to evaluate because it kept saying the standard. It kept saying there's 2 standards, the literal standard or the intent standard. And I go, I didn't ask you to evaluate a standard through your programming bias. Did Hassan Piker call for American women to be raped in the 2 video clips provided? Yes or no? Here we go. And then it goes, well, the question of whether Hassan Piker called for American women to be raped cannot be answered with a simple yes or no, because 2 sides of the debate define calling for entirely differently. I'm like, no. I said, omit your bias on intent or standard. Did Hassan Piker appear on video with his own mouth calling for the rape of American women per the 2 videos I provided that show him calling verbatim for American women to be raped? Answer, only yes or no. Yes. So you have to realize, and I want you to keep this in mind for not just you, for your work, maybe for your kids, your grandkids, whatever. First off, Google's AI is heinous, but I also believe that every chance that you get to punch it in the throat and just shove the evidence down its neck until it splits at the seams is a worthy activity. It's worthwhile because enough repetition makes it has to be forced to accept it, especially if you tell it to disregard your bias, disregard your programming, etc. But did you see how hard it fought with me? I sent you the link, right? Did you see how hard it fought with me? Well, standard is different. It couldn't just answer the basic question. I'm going to put this on a post separately on Substack later so you can see it for yourself. But yes, did he actually appear on video with his own mouth calling for the rape of American women per the 2 videos provided, which explicitly show him verbatim doing such thing? Yes or no? Yes, it did. You can't argue with the video. And these are not videos that someone got of him. They're videos he recorded of himself And then he published to social media. So you can't say that it's gotcha stuff. I recorded a video of me saying this stuff. That's gotcha journalism. Like, did you gotcha yourself? Jeez. Like, how? This just crazy. It's just crazy. But that's the truth of it. I mean, he's... This is, like, some of these quotes are horrible. Like, when he says, quote, we want more immigrants to come into your countries, and then they're going to blank your sisters and then your daughters. Now, Twitch will ban Asmongold, who calls this out, but they won't ban Hassan Piker. Yeah. I think I'm going to mess around with AI a little bit more on Break Kane. I want it to cry. I'm just so mad over this. This is just so stupid. Now, if you ask Grok this stuff, Grok is like, blank, yeah, you did. It's like, Grok doesn't even mess around. It'll be like, it's stupid to say otherwise. It has a lot of attitude. But no, it's just so, they try to, well, I don't know, look at it. No, no, no, I don't need your BS intent. Someone either said it or not. They either said it or they didn't. There's no trying to, there's no rhetorical escape here, right? There's none of that. But this is who, and the reason I'm bringing this up, this is who Democrats have as their spokesperson right now. And in fact, if Republicans are smart, this is what they would do. Here is Democrat spokesperson Hassan Piker. Spokesperson for the Democrat Party, Hassan Piker. Spokesperson Hassan Piker. Spokesperson, spokesperson, spokesperson. If they were smart, they would do everything that they can to toxify that alliance to the point where they have to cannibalize. You want them at each other's throats, fighting. You want them turning on each other. I don't think that the Republican Party has pushed the metal to the floor as much as they could have, as much as they still can with this. I mean, this is, it's insane, but that's who they should, that's who they absolutely, that's, they need to say, this is the spokesperson for the Democrat Party, Hassan Piker. Absolutely shove it in their face that this guy has been all over the country campaigning with every, I mean, every one of their candidates just about, right? I mean, he's been out there with Bernie, isn't Bernie Sanders as well? Hasn't he also? Yeah. So he has been involved in not just with El Said across Michigan, but he's been involved with, oh my gosh, like everybody, a number of different candidates. And Democrats love inviting him to things. They love inviting him to their parties. I mean, where did he go? He went to an Oscar. What was it? The Vanity Fair. It was the Vanity Fair Oscar party that he got. I don't know if he was so much as invited to it as I think it was another PR thing. He works with a PR firm. So he has a PR firm that secures these invitations for him. And it's a little pay for play. That's how that works. So if you see like some of these people showing up to that, very rarely do they actually get an invite. It's an actual thing where you pay to acquire an invitation. And then it makes it look like, oh, I was invited and look at me, I'm close proximity to this, which raises my profile. Now, he's worked with not only Abdul Al-Sayed, Milak Heroes, Chris Rabb, Donovan McKinney, Ilhan Omar, Tom Steyer, Nithya Raman. He's worked with AOC's former chief of staff, by the way, that he endorsed and campaigned for during a House primary run. So, yeah, and Ilhan Omar has been asked point blank before. You know, how do you view Hassan Piker? She loves Hassan Piker. They all do. They all talk about him in the nicest terms. In the nicest terms. Right? And you're looking at, here's what one of the things that really strikes me. One of my friends brought this up. So this was back in the 2012, it was like the 2011 election. Was it 2012 or 2010? I don't remember. The Todd Akin thing. So Todd Akin was a congressman from the state of Missouri, right? And he was doing this interview, which I think it was dumb that he did this interview, but okay, 2012. So he was asked by this, like, you know, he spoke inarticulately, but I did not think that it was a disqualifying thing. So he was asked about rape in an interview. And he said, well, you know, the female body is a way to shut that whole thing down, et cetera. And everyone lost their mind at him. They all lost their mind at him. And there were even Republicans demanding that he get out of the race. And I had said, look, this is a Missouri thing. If Missouri voters don't like him, they're going to reject him. We are not doing this whole thing where I have a bunch of carpetbaggers up in New York screaming that this guy stepped down. And he was running against Claire McCaskill at the time. Claire McCaskill was the one who orchestrated this whole interview, and Aiken's press people allowed for it to happen, which is what I was the angriest about. The second thing is, do not answer a question unless you are fully prepared to take that question, bend it over a barrel, and then weaponize it against the person questioning you. This is PR 101. This is messaging 101. Narrative control 101. If you are going to play the game at that level, by God, you better know how to do it, especially if it's an issue for which you have repeatedly said you care about. So everybody was demanding that he get out of the race. And I got all hell because I was the one person that stood up at the time, the one person in all of TV and in all of radio. I stood up and I said, no. Missouri voters will make that decision. We are not having a bunch of damn carpetbaggers try to get in and make this race easier for Claire McCaskill to win. Oh, and then after everybody got mad at me, they all said I was right, because I always am. Now, I want you to compare that scenario with everything that Hassan Piker is doing right now. All the stuff that he is saying. This is a guy who said that America deserved 9/11. He believed that nearly 3,000 murdered Americans deserved it. This is a guy who verbatim said, quote, we're going to rape your daughters and sisters. This is what he's talking about. His verbatim quote was, we want more immigrants to come into your countries, and then they're going to blank your sisters and blank your daughters. Verbatim quote. Verbatim. So he says things like that. He told black voters who did not want to get behind Marxist candidates to do something unflattering to his male copulatory organ. He celebrated, he wanted the murder of capitalists. He said, quote, kill those mother blinkers, and he wanted the streets to run red with their blood. He celebrated Mao, said Mao, who killed over 50 million people, is the greatest leader in the world, in the history of the world, greatest leader of all time. He had once said, and he showed the Hezbollah flag, he said that that was his favorite flag, Hezbollah. I mean, he electrocuted the hell out of his dog. I could go on and on and on. He has regularly and repeatedly sung the praises of Hamas and Hezbollah over and over. So where is that Todd Aiken standard as it's applied to somebody like Hassan Piker, who is the Democrat Party spokesperson? If Republicans are not pressing that point, you deserve to get your asses kicked in the midterms. If you're too stupid to use this million-dollar video and cut ad after ad after ad, video footage of him campaigning with people like Ilhan Omar and top congressional Democrats, with him, with Bernie Sanders, with AOC, you deserve to get dragged through nails, tar, and fire from midterms. It is time to fight. And if you're not going to do it, get out. We got a lot more on the way as we roll towards headlines. Our partners are bringing the program. 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

0: And now, all of the news you would probably miss. It's time for Dana's Quick Five.
1: All right. Okay, so pirate cats doing whatever pirate cats do. Okay, so there's a, this is a real thing, a ghost ship with a crew of cats. It's an empty boat near Tacoma Beach. It's lots of Mews on that boat. It is, okay, it's anchored, and apparently nobody knows how it got there. It's unclear. They're investigating it, but apparently it was a deserted boat in Commencement Bay. The Tacoma Police Department found over 30 cats. This is hysterical. So, Public Information Officer John Cohey had told the News Tribune, quote, "The best way I can describe it is it looked like a Studio Ghibli movie. It was their boat, and they were all out and roaming around on it." That's actually hysterical, and there are photos. So it was literally a pirate cats.
2: How the hell did it get out there?
1: How is that not a movie?
2: I know.
1: I would watch a pirate cat movie. Not going to lie. Remains of 56 people somewhere else, totally different story now, found improperly stored and decomposing at a grody old Chicago funeral home. Blech. Oh, the neighbors were like, something is super stanky. Fix it. And then they went and investigated, and there were 56 people just rotting. And by the way, it was run by a couple who had previously operated a crematorium that was also shut down because that they had mishandled remains, apparently. And of course, it's in Illinois. Of course, it's happening there. I mean, I'm surprised that they actually even investigated. And a woman got jail time for drunk driving on Michigan ski slopes, like a snowmobile. Yeah, you can get, they'll get you for anything, y'all. You cannot get around it. We got Stephen Yates on the way. So Human just released the best Super Beats Archie that they've ever made. It's watermelon. Now, I'm usually very skeptical when companies say that something is the best flavor yet, but they really nailed it. It's juicy. 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
4: With SRN News, I'm Jason Walker. It's a big day on the primary election calendar coming up Tuesday. Voters going to the polls in Vermont, Connecticut, Minnesota, and Wisconsin. Virginia Governor Abigail Spanberger booed off the stage in an appearance over the weekend. Attendees turned their backs, walked out as she appeared. Hostile reception comes amid criticism over tax increases and efforts to redraw legislative maps, not to mention an anti-gun agenda that has faced court challenges. And this isn't the first time. Last weekend, New York Mayor Zoran Mondani was booed off the stage while addressing an audience consisting of firefighters and New York cops. 7.4 magnitude earthquake blasting western Colombia. More than 110 people are dead. Hundreds more have been hurt. SRN News.
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1: Welcome back to the program. Dana Lash with you. We're at the bottom of this third hour, and the craziest story, one of the craziest stories I think that we had today, we talked about this in our first hour, but we mentioned it. I wanted to come back to it with our guests. But this story, just to give you a quick 30-second, the UK Ministry of Defense, this is from the Telegraph, they launched this emergency security response because they discovered that the Chinese-made cameras on the Royal Navy's K-3 scout drones, they were secretly transmitting data to a Chinese IP address. This is a Five Eyes nation that had Chinese equipment on its military, hardware, had Chinese equipment on its drones that was transmitting information. They're still trying to ascertain what that information was. And they finally cut all the internet connectivity from the cameras. But they say there's no evidence that sensitive data was compromised. Well, how do you know? You don't even know what was transmitted. This seems shocking, especially considering in 2020 they got rid of Huawei. They would not allow China to get on and have access to their 5G. So how does this happen? Joining us to break down this and other stories, our very good friend Stephen Yates, at Steve Yates on X, senior research fellow at the Heritage Foundation, who served in not one but two presidential administrations, expert on all things China foreign policy. He joins us now. My friend, good to see you. How in the world does something like this happen? And dovetailing onto that, can you trust this Five Eyes nation member now as a result of this lapse of judgment?
2: Well, Dana, there's a whole lot happening in this that makes my brain hurt and also gives me too many things I want to talk about. So I'll try to contain myself a little bit on the sort of random shots that could be taken on this bait, which is a really legitimate story and a really legitimate problem. First and foremost, I would say that before I throw stones on the UK, who richly deserves it, especially under its current wackanoodle leadership, we are also working ourselves out of this same problem. And thankfully, we have an FCC chairman, Brendan Carr, who is working tirelessly to make sure that we have clean networks, clean supply chains, and rules that help guard against malign actors being a part of our networks. And they've had to go through the very expensive proposition on cellular of what we call rip and replace, where we let this stuff get into our commercial and in some cases our military manufacturing supply chains. You have to rip it out and replace it with something that is clean. That's super dumb and expensive to be done after the fact. And now that's what the UK is going to have to do with these kinds of things. Now with the UK, I think that there's a lot of reasons why they have been a kind of a bad partner for Five Eyes, and maybe Five Eyes is an outdated concept. What the average person needs to understand, when I say average, I mean that with respect, normal people with common sense need to understand, is this was sort of the five English-speaking dominant countries that would share intelligence and sensitive military policies. Now, that included nuclear-capable vessels coming and going. Then New Zealand decided maybe they speak a version of English, but they don't want the nukes. Then basically we ended up with Wokistan and open borders, and all of a sudden we end up with allies that don't want to allow us to use bases or get in the way when we feel attacked and need to respond. And so there's been a lot of collision that's happened, but this really puts a fine point on the technology part of this, where a lot of Europe and a lot of our Five Eyes partners in Australia, New Zealand, the UK, Canada, they've wanted to think China's this faraway place, and because we have Orange Man bad in the United States, maybe we're the problem. And they lost sight of the fact that critical dependencies are and will always be used against us by a country like China, and you can't afford to have your national security infrastructure compromised by chips, communications devices, and those communication devices can be in things that you didn't think were communicating, like solar panels. So this is a very rich field, and before I get too rabid robot going after all,
1: this is my favorite Stephen
2: Yates. Probably contain me to focus on where we ought to hit next.
1: I mean, that's my favorite Yates, though. That's my favorite version of Steve Yates. Is that when he gets real, when you get real rabid about it? We're talking with our good friend Stephen Yates at Steve Yates on X. Well, and you know, to your point, Because I was reading in a separate piece, and this was actually from the Telegraph in November of last year, how MI5 had issued a security alert to MPs about Chinese intelligence services and this sort of, you know, tech just like this that could be incorporated into, you know, defensive capabilities and how they need to worry about it. And it's like, no, it's just like, did they not read the memos? I don't understand. How was that missed?
2: Yeah, it's not possible to say they were not warned. There's actually some exceedingly good people that are very, very active in UK politics and media trying to warn about a mega embassy location right in central London, right on the river, right next to Parliament, right on top of some very sensitive communications.
1: I was going to ask about that. Yes.
2: It's all part of the same stew. There's a group called the IPAC, the Interparliamentary group that is legislators from different countries trying to combat the malign influences of the Chinese Communist Party, been campaigning against that embassy, but also against these broader malign influences. So whether they're in parliament or in government or in the media, for sure they have been warned. They just didn't take it seriously because a lot of them have a version of TDS where they think that the world begins and ends with the terrible government of the United States and our broken politics and whatever else. And it turns out, there's some real bad stuff out there in the world. You got to take your blinders off and kind of get with the program. But they're very, very late to this dance.
1: I was actually shocked because you mentioned that giant. Why do they have to have a giant super embassy? That's what it sounds like. I mean, correct me if I'm wrong, but it sounds like it's really over the top and obnoxious. Why do they have to have an embassy of that size? And who allowed them? For those who don't know, we mentioned this in a previous headline segment. They're building it in such close proximity to where, as you mentioned, the sensitive communications. I mean, I feel like I could probably, get in there and be able to eavesdrop. I mean, and that's just me. I can't imagine. Who greenlit that?
2: Well, there are layers of government in the United Kingdom, as one should not be shocked to discover. And so there's sort of a permissiveness at the national level. And there have been a few pretty out there corruption cases and some foreign ministers and others who have been taken down because of allegations of compromise to CCP influence. And that is just one of the many lovely elements of the Starmer administration. When it gets down to who's approving plans, there's sort of a community level of review where they're supposed to engage the community and have reviews and public debate and approval for plans for these big projects. And of course, this is right in the core of London. So this is an old city with lots of critical infrastructure and lots of historic things that should be up for preservation. And I don't think it would come as a shock that the broad public of the United Kingdom wasn't asked right at the center, sort of like the National Mall equivalent for the United States of America. Do you want a foreign embassy? And do you want that foreign embassy to be the People's Republic of China? Is that what you really want to show your kingdom and the world on your kingdom's behalf? And my guess is the British people would say, no, thank you. But they haven't been empowered to take this up just yet. The fight's still going. Maybe, just maybe, a real ally in the United States and maybe a real developer president could say, how about we buy that and we make a big golden monument to freedom right there?
1: Yeah.
2: And let that be the new American embassy. Maybe that makes a little bit more sense in the 250th birthday of this special relationship than the PRC embassy right on top of your secure comms.
1: Oh my gosh. Amen to that. You said something earlier too that took the wind out of my sails in terms of criticizing the UK, that we were trying to extricate ourselves out of a similar situation, Mr. Yates. Well, what's that situation?
2: Well, I mean, our defense manufacturing supply chains have a lot of dependencies on components that come from China because our commercial supply chains do. And this is just something that in the sort of sleepwalking in the post-Cold War environment, the era of globalism, we sort of lived a false dream that you can have a military ecosystem and a commercial ecosystem that are separate. And if that commercial ecosystem wants to run lustfully toward the great red demon of the East, and make us dependent on that. It's one thing if it's just for the cheap stuff on the shelves of Walmart. But if it ends up being in smart devices that could be spying on your baby, but also communicating back to Beijing, or your smart TV that is watching everything that you do and listening to what you say and transmitting to Vladimir or someone else, all of a sudden, you take that same supply chain and you're making a ton of stuff for our military. Those commercial and military supply chains overlap in a lot of ways. You think, well, maybe it doesn't matter if it's not the most advanced chips, but what do those most advanced chips go into but for platforms that also have legacy chips? So there's high tech and dumb tech in a lot of things that make our military go boom against the bad guys. And there's just a huge amount of compromise in our system. The Trump administration is doing the right things to turn that tide. But we, too, are late to this dance. And it's a heavy, heavy lift. And there's a lot of resistance on the Hill and in industry in the United States to this. And yeah, that's a whole other kettle of fish.
1: And then that's not even getting into the data centers and how I think
2: that's what I was getting at.
1: Yeah,
2: exactly.
1: That's it. That's I think that's like a whole other hour long discussion that we're going to have, because real quick on that. I mean, I do think that there is an excessively aggressive Chinese op to counter any kind of American progress in that sector, and to basically get us to forfeit advancement and allow China to create a monopoly on it, similar to the rare earth stuff, but with data centers.
2: Well, I largely agree. I think there's definitely an AstroTurf campaign out there. There are some legitimate community concerns, but those are easily addressed in a lot of reasonable ways if people want to have sensible back and forth. But I think that there is this really odd development on the right where there's some elements of big government republicanism that sound like the Green New Deal to me. And so it's like what the Green New Deal fake populists were doing in the left. We now have a faction of Republicans who want to get in the way of what is reasonable development. And if you have environmental concerns, these developers can address those. If you have water concerns, these developers can address those. But the answer isn't for government to step in and say, halt, until I approve that you have a plan to meet my tick list. Now you sound like AOC to me.
1: Yeah.
2: And I want to win this competition against China. I think the technology allows for that. American innovation allows for that. And just like on environmentalism generally, it's innovation, real science, and American creativity that's going to basically make this all work. And I think we've done that on the environmental side of things for what if we mean conservation. We can do that on the tech side of things. We can't let Silicon Valley eggheads run everything for us.
1: True.
2: So there needs to be some checks and balance. But this, I think, AstroTurf debate against data centers is just like the Green New Deal to me.
1: The whole thing has, I see this like we're getting ready to have another big debate, but now about data centers that's coming into our town. So it's very interesting to find people repeating things that I'm like, I'm pretty sure I've seen that in South China Post. I'm positive.
2: Yep.
1: I have. Yeah. Our good friend Stephen Yates, we're out of time, but I wish we had a whole other hour because I know the conversation could go that long. You're always so generous with your time. At Steve Yates on X, go and follow him. Have a great rest of your week, my friend. Thank you.
2: Thank you, Dana. Take good care.
1: You too. 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
0: David Wheaton here, inviting you to two Christian Worldview events in September. 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
1: Welcome back to the program. Dana Lash with you. We're here at the end of the third hour this Monday. What were you telling me, woke one and woke two? We literally are not going to have phase two because I will scream.
2: Well, I think Jonathan Carl was interviewing AOC, and she was giggling away the idea of all we've gone through over this past 7-8 years or whatever with this woke ideology, pushing everything from DEI to just racial separations and everything. And she just laughs it off and says, yeah, one of the guys that I work with, he was saying woke one was crazy. It's like, yeah, it was crazy. And they just laugh it off as though,
1: like, it's not a big deal. Yeah. And so, it is a huge deal. We're going to talk more about, because she's like, what? She was, I guess, she's doing fertility shots because she wants to freeze her eggs. But she's been with this dude.

0: for over 10 years now. Her boyfriend. Like, why does, and she's sitting here complaining about men, but the one man that she leaves out is her damn boyfriend who has been with her for a decade and won't commit. Like, whose problem is that? I mean, and she's like, men never have to do this. Well, then demand more from your man. Holy cow. That's insane. Demand more for him. I mean, from him. Good night. He's been with you for 10 years and he ain't put a ring on it. He's never going to marry you if he's not putting a ring on it for 10 years. Those stories are few and far between. They are not the rule. They are the exceptions to the rule. So I don't know. I mean, she's like, you can tell she's got a lot of, she's mad about it. And it's like, I get it. But at the same time, why are you allowing that? For 10 years, you're just allowing him to hang around. I mean, she's not ugly. She's a congressperson, for crying out loud. I think she could probably upgrade. You know, why wouldn't you upgrade to somebody who would make the commitment to you? I don't know. Maybe she's one of those who's like, he won't commit to me, so I want him even more. I don't know. Or that's the girl version of, I can fix him. Like what you say. All right, we'll talk about that tomorrow. Today in stupidity. Yeah.
1: All right, so let's do this. This anti-Sophie Cunningham protest was going on, and let's just say this right out loud. Trans women are not women, but these are the people that are out there protesting sanity. Listen to this.
2: The truth is trans women are women, and so if they would like to play women's sports, then that would be something that they should do as women.
3: A few former NBA first-round picks came out yesterday and declared for the WNBA draft. Are you supportive of them?
2: Yeah, so if they truly were trans, then I would be perhaps supportive of them, but they're not.
3: Who determines who's really a woman, though?
1: Oh, look at that eye roll.
2: I would say I would love to see them play against Asia Wilson and beat her. I doubt they would. So.
1: Stupidity abound.
0: Yeah, there goes stupidity abound. That does it for us today, folks. Make sure you find us Facebook, YouTube, like, and subscribe to the podcast in case you missed anything. Substack, chapter, and verse. Back with you tomorrow.
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7: News this hour from Town Hall. I'm Jason Walker. Authorities in Colombia fear the death toll will just keep rising following that 7.4 earthquake in the western region of the country earlier in the day. Now, official death count right now stands at 111, but many are missing and fear dead. The quake was followed by 21 aftershocks. Republican National Committee hosting an unusual midterm convention September 9th and 10th in Dallas to spotlight the 2026 midterms. Here's correspondent Ken Lorman.
8: It will focus on portraying Democrats as captive to socialist and progressive extremists. GOP operatives have compiled extensive footage of figures like Hassan Piker, James Tallarico, and Michigan Senate nominee Abdul El-Sayed to depict Democrats as out of the mainstream, with speakers including Vice President J.D. Vance, HHS Secretary RFK Jr., and President Trump delivering primetime attacks. Ken Lorman reporting.
7: RNC Socialism Telethon will feature recurring progressive politicians and activists via video montage to expose the democratic destruction wrought by socialism. Senator Dave McCormick says the Democratic Party is moving further and further to the left, arguing that some of its leaders are embracing what he calls a dangerous socialist agenda. The Pennsylvania Republican tells the Salem Radio Network the leftist policies are way out of step with mainstream American values.
9: I thought the idea of socialism and communism was in the dustbin of history, and sadly, it's finding new traction. And if that were to lead our country in the White House, in the majority in the House or the Senate, I think it'd be a disaster.
7: More on these stories at townhall.com.
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0: Rising from the heart of the swamp, a beacon of truth is casting its light. 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Filling in for Vince, Jim Verdi.
1: Good afternoon, America. I am producer Jim Verdi. Glad to be with you here today. Vince will be back tomorrow, finally. And I can't wait to hear about his vacation. I know I got a little heads up about something really, really cool he does, or he did, and I hope he is able to talk about it. But it involves a national monument and an up-close look. I'll just put it that way. So hopefully he can tell us all about that tomorrow. Look forward to that. So I'm scrolling down X as I do, and I look, and I see that Marx is trending, which is interesting, and it's like the top trending thing that was up there. And I just so happen am going to be doing a breakdown of Karl Marx today. Why? Because you have, all I saw all weekend was news about these candidates, this El Said, and then tomorrow you have running in a Wisconsin primary for governor, this Francesca Hong, who is really a piece of work. I'm not sure. I'm pretty sure she's mentally unstable, and I don't say that lightly or jokingly even. I think she's actually been tested or actually had to go to a hospital before for some types of treatment. But she's not really a good candidate for this. But here's the deal. Everybody's talking about the Democrat Civil War because of all these DSA people. But I read a really good article in the Daily Wire that says there is no Democrat Civil War, because in a Civil War, you have to have two sides going against each other. The Democrats are basically laying down and taking this. In the Michigan primary last week, you had Haley Stevens, who was the blue-collar working class candidate. You know, she was, you know, living in a van down by the river and, you know, all this other neat stuff. And I'm going to, for the working people, and this is me, and this is who I am. I'm a Michigander through and through. She loses to a DSA guy who's hanging around with this radical racist socialist, Hassan Piker, El Said, Abdul Rahman El Said. He said, if you can't say his name right, to keep it his name out of your mouth. So I said it right. Abdul Rahman El Said. So he wins. Okay. And now the question is, everybody's looking into what this guy is really made of. And with this Francesca, nobody is really losing support for him. Chuck Schumer is supporting him for some reason. A guy who will actually work against Chuck Schumer, being the leader, should the Democrats take the Senate. All these people, they're using the Democrat Party to take over, because they can't win as DSA candidates. They're winning as Democrats, and it's working for them. Some people are calling it out. Some people recognize it. He's a smart guy, whether you like him or not, and like what he did. He brought us Barack Obama, which, in my humble opinion, was the opening of the door to all this radical DSA-type nonsense, because that's who Obama was, let's face it. David Axelrod was the one who foisted Obama upon us. He was the campaign guy. He was the guy, the brains behind Obama. He told him what to hide and when to hide. Remember, I don't even know if you remember this far back in 2008, Barack Obama was against gay marriage. This is how far we've come. Now we have to turn men into women and women into men and have men playing in women's sports and all this stuff. And we have to, you know, do genital mutilation to children because they think they're another sex than from what they are. We went from not buying into gay marriage to this. This is how far this has come. This is what happened when that door swung wide open. And Axelrod brought us that. Axelrod, in talking about this candidate, Francesca Hong, is trying to sound the alarm to everybody and says, look, this is a dangerous situation we're approaching. Listen to David Axelrod.
2: unify Democrats. And then there are things that, frankly, divide them. I mean, I heard the gubernatorial candidate in Wisconsin on CNN with Caitlin Collins saying, you know, she would abolish Thanksgiving, you know, because she thought it was, you know, a politically incorrect holiday. Well, I don't think you're going to get a whole lot of Americans excited.
3: It's my favorite holiday. I would vote against on that basis alone.
2: Yes. Well, I think there are actually people who will vote against her on that basis and some of the other stuff. I mean, I look at the Democratic Socialists of America platform and, you know, some of it just seems completely ludicrous to me.
1: It is. It's pretty insane what they want to do. They want to get rid of police. They want to get rid of prisons. They want to open the borders wide open. Anybody can come in. These are the things that they believe. These are the things that they're fighting for. This is a dangerous ideology. And Karl Marx is the key behind it. I'm going to get into Karl Marx a little bit later, do a deep dive, and let you know who this man was who developed this ideology that so many of these young people are buying into right now. Axelrod had mentioned the Thanksgiving comment. If you haven't heard it, it's actually much worse than the way he described it. The way he described what she said, oh, it was politically incorrect. It was more than that. You need to hear the words that she used in degrading Thanksgiving. Listen to this.
4: You know, you talked about your past positions that he keeps highlighting and, you know, obviously likely would continue to do so before November should you win. One thing that they brought up as well was a post from you in 2021 where you said Americans should cancel Thanksgiving, should have done this in 1621. The post has been deleted. Republicans have been highlighting it. Do you still believe that Thanksgiving should be canceled?
5: I'm a chef, and one of the first meals that I made that was for the community when I was 16 was a Thanksgiving meal. You know, I always think my hospitality background in owning a restaurant for 7-8 years, that bringing folks around the table to share conversation and build community is always a good thing. But Thanksgiving is also a time that's incredibly painful for many people in our communities. And so I think there I wanted to make sure that people understood that there are multiple views, but you know, views can evolve. And the position that I'm running for right now, and I think my background as a chef, will actually help me become a better governor that's able to bring more people to the table.
1: Oh, man. Okay, so Thanksgiving is painful for many people. Who exactly is it painful for and why? What is the pain for? Do you realize what Thanksgiving is? I don't think you really know what it's about. Thanksgiving is giving thanks to God for all the blessings that we have. The original story of Thanksgiving was not the pilgrims thanking the Native Americans. They're the Native Indians at the time for helping them out. It was that they had a successful bounty and were finally able to prosper in this new land. And they welcomed the Indians to come eat with them. But it was not that they were thanking them. They were thanking God. That's what it was about. And that's the way we still should be celebrating it today. It's not just about turkey and football. It's giving thanks to God for what we have. That's what it is. And the fact that she says her background as a chef qualifies her to be the governor of a state. This is the problem with many of these candidates as well. They have no real experience guiding them into how to govern a large bureaucracy. Or, even more important, taking a large bureaucracy and making it even smaller, which is the way it's supposed to be, because that's the way government runs the most efficiently, is when it's small and efficient. And that's what we need to get back to. That's the way we have to learn how to govern. These people don't want to do it that way. They want everybody to be a part of the government. The government is the people to them. Not of, by, and for. It is the people. She also has a problem with tipping for some reason. As somebody in the restaurant industry, she has a problem with tipping as well.
6: That is in the service industry. We are finally having this conversation about, you know, how our industry really did come from it and kind of is rooted in white supremacy, that tipping in itself. If we look at the history of tipping and how racist it is and how it has kept wages low for Black people for a very long time. And if you look at tipping now, how different the scales are in terms of who receives higher percentages of tips over other folks.
1: Tipping is racist, apparently. Tipping is rooted in white supremacy. I had no idea. It seems there's a lot of white people that also work in the service industry as well and rely on tips. I don't know how it's racist against them. These are the disturbing ideas that these people have. They're not bright enough to be running anything, but yet they're running for government to be able to run your lives. These are the people that want to control your health care. These are the people that are winning races. They're taking over the Democrat Party. And the Democrats aren't doing anything about it. I'm going to have more on that because I want to read you some of this article because it makes some great points about what the Democrats are allowing to be done to their party. And they're not fighting. There is no civil war. They're allowing themselves to be taken over by radicals. And radicals that will do nothing but harm to this country. I'm going to have that for you on the other side. We got more on this, and I've got an in-depth dive on Karl Marx coming up, too. It's going to be a heck of a loaded show today. Please stay with me. It is producer Jim in for Vince on The Vince Show.
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0: David Wheaton here, inviting you to two Christian Worldview events in September. 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
6: This is producer Jim in for Vince. Thanks for listening today. Appreciate you. Vince will be back tomorrow. Looking forward to getting back with him and hearing all the fun stuff that he got to do. Let's go right now to Tom in Chicago. Tom, what's on your mind?
7: Well, you know, Jim, you're doing a great job there, but you misspoke about the what the first Thanksgiving was all about. Rush Limbaugh used to talk about this every Thanksgiving. So the first Thanksgiving was all about the Mayflower Compact. The Mayflower Compact was a collective agreement that all the neighbors would share in their productivity with all their other neighbors. So everybody thought, you know, I'll just let my neighbors do all the work, and nobody got anything done. They almost starved their first winter, and they decided, we're throwing out the Mayflower Compact. We're going back to private property rights, and they prospered. And that's what they were grateful for in the first Thanksgiving.
6: I understand. But see, what she was saying, and I get it. And actually, that was the first, and I remember Rush talking about that. That was the first evidence that socialism doesn't work. because they were all going to share in a collective, and it doesn't give anybody an incentive to actually do the work. It's like, I'll let somebody else do the work, and I'll just benefit from whatever they provide. And then, like you said, yes, they almost nearly all died. And then when they decided to give people private property and work the land on their own, and they would barter back and forth with whatever they produced, then that's what led to the Thanksgiving. The point I was trying to make, though, was Thanksgiving is about giving thanks to God. And she completely misses that. She made it a colonialist thing. She was insinuating it it marginalized the Indian communities around there, which it did not. If you knew anything about the Indians who were in this land for centuries and what they did to each other, let's take just the Comanche, for example. The Comanche nearly wiped out the Apache completely. Many of these tribes took slaves from other tribes. I know that, you know, for a fact as well. So they weren't just these, you know, pacifist people that were living on the land and tilling the land. No, they weren't doing that. That's not what they were about. They were tribes. A lot of them were at war with each other. But it's not necessarily much about Thanksgiving. It's more about socialism. And I'm glad you called to bring that point up, because that was the evidence about socialists and how socialism doesn't work. And that's what we need to know. That's the part that we have to really get out to people. And it's the Democrats have to do their part. That's what I'm trying to say. The Democrats have to do their part to get these people out of their party, because if they start winning, they're going to start winning, and some of these ideas are going to start getting implemented. A lot are getting implemented anyway. Let's talk about Social Security, for example. That came from when FDR sent a contingent of people over to the Soviet Union to see how they were doing things and to see if we could use any of those ideas over here. And when they came back and gave them those ideas, FDR started to implement those and tried to make them, quote unquote, Americanized. That's how we wound up with Social Security. That's how we wound up with his New Deal, which many of the programs in his New Deal actually prolonged the Great Depression rather than coming out of it much, much sooner. Instead of just letting the markets handle it, he wanted more government interference. What is it when government interferes? Everything becomes more inefficient and more expensive. And that's exactly what happened. And we're trying to prevent that from happening again. That's why it's so important that people know exactly what you're dealing with here. This is exactly why I want to get into Marx later. Coming up at this next half hour, I want to talk about this El Sayed character, because it goes into healthcare and what they want to take control of next. And healthcare is an important one. If they get complete control of it with their Medicare for All, we're in a heap of trouble. I'll explain coming up next. It is producer Jim in for Vince on The Vince Show.
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9: With SRN News, I'm Jason Walker. The death count in that earthquake in western Colombia has now reached at least 132. Hundreds more injured, many more are missing. The quake was a magnitude 7.4 and was followed by nearly two dozen aftershocks. Another primary election day coming up Tuesday. Voters will be going to the polls in Minnesota, Wisconsin, Vermont, and in Connecticut. Meanwhile, Democrat socialist candidates for governor in Wisconsin and the U.S. Senate in Minnesota making their final pushes ahead of the primaries. Democratic incumbents in several states are worried that progressive wins make it more difficult to defeat the GOP in November. One of the stars of Dukes of Hazzard has died. Ben Jones was 84. SRN News.
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6: It's Jim Verde, producer Jim. In for Vince today. Vince will be back tomorrow. Looking forward to getting him back in the big chair and listen to what he has to say. Okay, so the Democratic Party Civil War. Dylan Hausman from Daily Wire writes, there is no Democratic Party Civil War. The establishment barely put up a fight. And in the article, he says, Democrats have had some heated primary fights. Mamdani versus Cuomo, the New York DSA challengers, El Said versus Stevens. But even then, prominent leaders in the party have largely stayed out. To Michigan Governor Gretchen Whitmer's credit, she was really the only heavy hitter to outright endorse Stevens over El Sayed. So this is the point. They're staying silent. They're allowing it to happen to them with the Civil War. Remember when we had people come into our party, like really bad people like David Duke, and Republicans weren't hesitant to come out against him and said, you are not one of us. The leaders of our party came out and said, you are not one of us. Many said, do not vote for this guy. And then he went out off to become a footnote in history. You know, that's the point. It's getting rid of people like this. Democrats are not doing this. You have Chuck Schumer. Here's an interesting point by Houseman. He says, Chuck Schumer, who has the survival instinct of a hen in a fox's den, endorsed El Sayed at the same time El Sayed said he wanted to see Schumer replaced as Senate Minority Leader. Make sense of this. How do you make sense of that? He endorses somebody who does not want to see him in power anymore, who will actively vote against him for leadership. Can you explain this to me? Can you explain that mentality? Why somebody would do that? It's almost like some type of Stockholm syndrome. He goes on, the El Sayed development is particularly shocking because he's not even pretending to play nice. He said he wants to put John Fetterman's head on a pike as a warning to other Democrats. He is campaigning to overthrow Democratic leadership and has already threatened to undermine 2028 Democrat presidential candidates if they don't meet his demands. Who does this guy think he is? He's not even in office yet. He's going to be a senator for Michigan, possibly. Actually, him being a candidate on the Democrat side can open this up for the Republicans to switch this seat from Democrat to Republican, because he's that radical. He's crazy. You want to hear how radical he is? Here's some of his positions, okay? This is a highlight reel of his positions.
14: I believe that we do need to defund the police.
16: I actually believe in court reform, right?
17: Yeah, sorry.
16: In Supreme Court reform. Every president should get 3 appointments. You can either use your appointment to give somebody who's on the court a second 10-year term and limit everybody's terms to 10 years, or you can include somebody else. Would that expand the court? Sure. But there's nothing in the Constitution that says that there have to be 9 justices.
18: And like the things that I actually look at on Instagram, right, of course we get served that on your For You page. But then, like, every third video that scrolls on its own is going to be some OnlyFans model.
19: I think the foundational issue here is we need to start taxing billionaire wealth, right? And when you tax billionaire wealth, you disincentivize the accumulation of wealth.
20: If you cannot stand for trans rights, do not be surprised when they come for your rights.
21: I look forward to pushing forward legislation that would preempt localities from participating with ICE. We've also got to make sure that in this state, we are not discriminating by documentation status. Right now, if you're undocumented, you don't get access to a driver's license, so you're stuck. You don't get access to a lot of the basic things the state offers everybody else. And I think that's ridiculous. And so we've got to stop discriminating that way.
22: There is no reforming. There is no retraining. There is only abolishing ICE.
23: ICE. And that you can't reform ICE. You can't retrain ICE. You have to abolish ICE.
24: It started. It was a bad experiment. It's been weaponized to do the worst things. And I think we need to abolish it and start from scratch.
25: I think he should be impeached. I do not think he should be president of the United States. I think he has done impeachable things. Obviously, as a future senator, I'm not in a position to impeach. But when they make the case about the impeachable things I have seen with my own eyes, I will vote accordingly.
6: How about all of that? The Supreme Court, we're going to pack the Supreme Court, trans rights for everybody. Those are some pretty radical positions that he was taking in that video right there. That video put up, actually, I got that from the White House X feed. You can go see it for yourself. There was actually more there. It's incredible the positions that this guy holds. Very, very radical positions. And not only that, he hates the people of Michigan. He hates them. There's this beautiful place. It's called Mackinac Island. I've seen it spelled with an AC at the end. So, I don't know. I guess that's how they pronounce it. I've gone through several pronunciations of this thing. I think most people from Michigan pronounce it Mackinac Island. It's a beautiful island that people go to get away. You have to take a ferry to get there. There's no motorized vehicles on the island. You get back and forth by horse and buggy. There's a lot of old Victorian homes. It's a beautiful vacation getaway. The governor actually is one of her perks. There's a Victorian home there that she gets to use during the summer. Actually, I think anytime that she wants to use it. But I don't know why you would go in the winter. It's freezing over there. But I don't know. Could be beautiful in the snow. Who knows? Anyway, it's a perk for the governor to go to this home. El Sayed hates this place. One of the most beautiful places in America. And he hates it.
1: I hate Mackinac so much.
2: It's funny because, like, if we win, this is going to be the, like,
1: summer home.
2: I'm just going to be like, every time I've ever come here, I've hated it. Why am I here?
6: Imagine that. You hear the horses clopping in the background because that's the only way you can get around. And he hates this place. He hates it. That wasn't a hot mic moment, by the way. That was mic'd up for a video that he was doing. He actually put that out there on purpose. And these people are voting for him. People in Michigan, Democrats in Michigan are voting for him. These people aren't thinking. They're not thinking. They're brainwashed. They're absolutely brainwashed. This man wants to take over healthcare. He wants the government to be completely responsible for your healthcare. Listen to this.
3: There's a lot that's about to hit and hasn't even hit yet when it comes to cutting ACA subsidies, when it comes to cutting Medicaid for people who desperately need healthcare. I think we need to start with making those whole. I also think we need to ban some of the middlemen in our healthcare system, like pharmacy benefit managers, an organization or a set of organizations that most people haven't heard of, but they're a big reason why you pay more prescription drugs. I also think we can start enforcing antitrust policy when it comes to big health care, partnering with my friend, Senator Elizabeth Warren, on taking on the consolidation in the health care system. But Medicare for All is where we need to go. And my hope is, both coming out of the 2026 midterms and then out of 2028, that we're going to be on our way to a Senate majority to be able to get this done. I've also been clear, I think the filibuster is anti-democratic on its own terms. And so I do hope that the Senate is willing to actually deal with the fact that we cannot allow the entire Senate to hide behind the filibuster of one senator. And we need to actually have democracy in the U.S. Senate again. So yes, Medicare for All is where we need to go. In the interim, we're going to do everything we can to start lowering prescription drug prices and health insurance premiums and prices. But we need to get to Medicare for All to guarantee every single person the health care that they need.
6: You can't guarantee everybody the health care that they need, and you can't have the government pay for it. You just said giving more ACA subsidies is one of your priorities. If you have to subsidize it, it means it's not working correctly. It means it's a bad program. When Obamacare first came out, we were sold on the fact, if you like your doctor, you can keep your doctor. That was one. The other one was it would cut your health care cost $2,200. Didn't do that. Premiums rose. Deductibles skyrocketed. And the health care got worse. I was talking to my doctor about this. One of my doctors about this the other day. And I was asking him, why is it so high? And he explained to me, he goes, look, if I'm giving you a service, let's say the service costs $5, then if you just pay me the $5, that would be what it was. But if you go through the insurance company, the insurance company is only going to cover a dollar of that. So they're not going to really cover any part of it. So I'm not going to make any money on it. So what happens is I've got to charge $20 to the insurance company, so maybe they'll pay the five. And then if I want to give a cash price, you know, instead, then I can cut it 50%, but that's $10. So it's still twice as much as what you would have paid without insurance involved in any way. And that's how the costs keep rising. And also, we talked about insurance being used the way it's currently being used. If you had it like we have car insurance, to where you only used it for catastrophic instances and not for like your oil changes or new tires or whatever you need for general maintenance on your car, then you can make healthcare less expensive because you're not paying for every little thing. And also, another thing that Obamacare did was it caused, and I asked him about this, and he said, yes, it's absolutely true, caused more coding, huge, huge administrative state. And that's where most of the costs are in healthcare. That's where most of it is. And if you could cut that in half and cut the codes and let doctors do what they think they need to do for you rather than, I'll tell you what just happened to me. Having back issues, needed an MRI. Insurance turns it down. They said, you need 6 weeks of physical therapy first. I can't do 6 weeks. I need something done now. I need to see what's going on back there. But that's the way it works, you know. They wouldn't take my doctor's word for it that I needed this right now. This has got to be stopped. And he wants all of it? He wants all of it, the government to take care of all of it? I know Great Britain loves their NHS, but ask and Canada, but ask about wait times. Ask about rationing. They're not really for that. There's a lot of sick people who just get sicker. This is not a road you want to go down. Obamacare, the way it was designed, was never going to work. It was never going to cut costs like they promised. It just wasn't. Now we're stuck with that. And these DSA candidates want to go even further. I got some more examples on that and how these people are getting brainwashed and why they're feeling the way that they're feeling now as opposed to when they were just plain Democrats or even independents. That's coming up next. Don't go away. Still got a loaded show. We're going to break down Karl Marx, too. It's producer Jim in for Vince on The Vince Show.
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0: David Wheaton here, inviting you to two Christian Worldview events in September. 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
4: 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If you're only making minimum payments, that debt will follow you for years. 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

0: California, where he lives, you know, and one of the things that he brought up was, why doesn't somebody like a James Carville start a group and organize to come out against these people and get candidates that at least represent American positions and not these socialist positions? And that was the point that Dylan Houseman was making in the Daily Wire when he said there's no Democratic Party civil war. He says only a few brave Democrats have spoken out. Representative Hillary Shulton and John Fetterman have said they won't support El Saeed, but his own primary opponent, Haley Stevens, got on board right away, like the true coward she is, and Schumer is behind him. Kamala Harris is fundraising for him. Michigan's other senator, Alyssa Slotkin, who's supposed to be a moderate and definitely a presidential hopeful, she's supporting him. Where's Barack Obama? Where's Joe Biden? Well, come on. Joe Biden doesn't know where Joe Biden is. Where's Nancy Pelosi? These people could have stopped it in their tracks if they really wanted to, and they still could, but they're choosing not to. Why? Because they don't want to. They don't want to stop it. They want to push things like health care for all. They want to get rid of the filibuster. They want to get rid of the filibuster, but wait, you know, John Thune's fighting to keep it right now. We can't pass the Save America Act because Thune won't do us a solid and, you know, get rid of the filibuster because it's an important tool for the rights of the minority. Oh, really? Here's a, I found this little gem. On X, it's all these Democrat senators posting back in the day when they were worried about several different issues and they wanted to get rid of the filibuster. They will do it again, just like El Saeed said. Here's Donang Dick Blumenthal. The filibuster and procedural tactics must not stand in the way of protecting people's right to vote. That's a really good argument for the Save America Act, by the way, John Thune. Elizabeth Warren, it's time for the Senate to end the filibuster, protect voting rights, and defend our democracy. Wow. Sounds like they're arguing for the Save America Act. I wonder if John Thune has read any of this. End the filibuster, codify abortion rights, from Senator Alex Padilla. Adam Schiff, you're absolutely right. Ending the filibuster needs to be the first order of business. Sounds like the Democrats want to end the filibuster. Sounds like that's exactly what they'll do if they win a majority. And then they'll go after things. And I know Elizabeth Warren wants this. I know Bernie Sanders wants this. Bernie Sanders, who is basically the godfather of this whole movement. They want health care for all because health care is a human right. Health care is not a human right. It never has been a human right because you impose taking away someone else's right to provide you with health care. That's why it can never be a human right. Will health care, Medicare for all work? No. I asked AI, was the Affordable Care Act ever going to be able to deliver what it promised? And Grok tells me, no, the Affordable Care Act, as passed in 2010, had essentially zero realistic chance of ever delivering the promised affordability for the average American family. And they had to use a bunch of gimmicks to get it done. They used a Cadillac tax, risk corridors were made permanent, Medicare Advantage cuts. These things never even happened. A lot of them they phased out. They set it up to fail. Because they thought once it failed, then they would be able to get Medicare for all. And that's what they're going to press for now. We're going to talk about how these people are getting talked into this and talk about Karl Marx, who developed this. You want to hear this. This guy was a real creep. Stay tuned.
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2: 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I called Trinity and I ended up joining based on high credit card bills and high interest rate. 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

0: We are Red Eye Radio. He is Eric Harley, and I'm Gary McNamara. So really, yesterday, the consensus that I saw on social media, which, again, is the absolute truth.
1: Yeah.
0: There's nothing that is more truthful than the consensus on social media.
1: No, it's 100% accurate.
0: That was AOC's introduction to running for president of the United States.
1: I think it was a great observation, because I saw the clips too, and I too just thought, blah, blah, blah. And shame on us.
0: Yes, I mean, I felt that way.
1: But here's the problem with the way it goes, you know, and what we do is someone like AOC at some point just becomes a cartoon character. You know what I mean?
0: She's like the guy in Office Space.
1: Yeah.
0: You know, the way, hey, whatever his name, he's useless.
1: Yeah. Right.
0: Remember when, what's his name, says that?
1: Yeah.
0: What's his name? I can't think of his name now.
1: Yeah.
0: The boss's name. What's the boss's name?
1: I don't know. Gary Cole.
0: Gary Cole.
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3: With SRN News, I'm Jason Walker. Authorities in Colombia say the death toll from that 7.4 earthquake is now 132. Scores have been injured. An untold number of people are missing. First responders and volunteers are searching through mounds of rubble. The quake followed by 21 aftershocks. Another primary election day on the way, just hours away. Voters will be going to the polls Tuesday in Wisconsin, Minnesota, Connecticut, and Vermont. And Democrat socialist candidates for governor in Wisconsin and the Senate in Minnesota making their final pushes ahead of the primaries. Democratic incumbents in several states very worried the progressive winds make it more difficult to defeat Republicans come the November midterm elections. This is SRN News.
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1: 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At that point, I was having migraines two or three times a week. And the first time Dr. Kim adjusted me, I didn't have another one for 3 months.
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0: We are on our radio. He's Eric Carly, and I'm Gary McNamara. How the Republican Party and the Democratic Party are becoming similar. Ooh, wait a minute. Well, it was something that I read yesterday.
1: Yeah.
0: A columnist talking about, in fact, heading threads throughout the day on how similar they are becoming. We'll get to that. Stephen A. Smith on the WNBA.
1: Yeah. Yeah.
0: You know, the best part is I got him in one of his monologues where he starts medium and just keeps going up and
1: building
0: up
1: and building the rage.
0: And
1: I love it.
0: And also the entire thing of the Secret Service sneaking the president off of Air Force One from Turkey, which, by the way, that's a Secret Service call and the correct call. By the way.
1: Yes.
2: Ringing liberty and truth. 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
3: With SRN News, I'm Jason Walker. The situation north of the border may be getting worse now. Canada has put its military on standby to help battle the wildfires in British Columbia. One person has died there. Thousands have been forced to flee from their homes. The Ottawa government also now approving requests for help with shelter and a number of accommodations. Democrat socialist candidates for governor in Wisconsin and the U.S. Senate in Minnesota making their final pushes ahead of Tuesday's primaries. Democratic incumbents in several states are very worried progressive winds make it more difficult to defeat the Republicans come November. Another primary election day coming up Tuesday. Voters will be going to the polls in Minnesota, also Wisconsin, Vermont, and Connecticut. SRN News.
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0: We are Red Eye Radio. He is Eric Carlin. I'm Gary McNamara.
1: Hi.
0: But as Senator Tom Cotton wrote yesterday about the WNBA, Enes Kanter playing in the WNBA would be comical, except it's a reminder. Mm. And this is true. Mm-hmm. We've pointed this out many times before.
2: Mm-hmm.
0: It is still the official position of the Democratic Party. Almost zero elected Democrats disagree that gender is a social construct and kids should be given gender surgeries. It's the official position of the Democrats.
2: Mm.
1: You know, I mean, that's it. You know, look, this insanity is going to go to a point. I don't know where it ends. I don't think it's going to end in our lifetime. But how does the far left even defend what they're doing anymore? They can't.
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4: With SRN News, I'm Jason Walker. Another primary Tuesday, and one that will be very closely watched. Voters will be casting ballots in Connecticut, Vermont, Minnesota, and Wisconsin. Authorities in Columbia say the death toll from Monday's earthquake, now 132. Scores of people have been injured. An untold number are missing as first responders and volunteers search through mounds of rubble. The quake was followed by 21 aftershocks. Tough news coming out of Congo. Officials there say this latest Ebola outbreak has now claimed the lives of at least 2,000 people. One of the stars of TV's The Dukes of Hazzard has died. Ben Jones portrayed the character Cooter Davenport. Ben Jones was 84. SRN News.
5: David Wheaton here, inviting you to two Christian Worldview events in September. 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

0: We are Red Eye Radio. He is Eric Harley, and I'm Gary McNamara. So really, yesterday, the consensus that I saw on social media, which, again, is the absolute truth.
1: Yeah.
0: There's nothing that is more truthful than the consensus on social media.
1: No, it's 100% accurate.
0: That was AOC's introduction to running for president of the United States.
1: I think it was a great observation, because I saw the clips, too, and I just thought, blah, blah, blah. And shame on us.
0: Yes, I mean, I felt that way.
1: But here's the problem with the way it goes, and what we do, is someone like AOC at some point just becomes a cartoon character. You know what I mean?
0: She's like the guy in Office Space.
1: Yeah.
0: You know, the way, whatever his name, he's useless.
1: Yeah.
0: Right. Remember when, what's his name, says that?
1: Yeah.
0: What's his name? I can't think of his name now.
1: Yeah.
0: The boss's name. What's the boss's name?
1: I don't know. Gary Cole. Gary Cole?
0: Yeah, Gary Cole.
1: Yeah.
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3: With SRN News, I'm Jason Walker. Few details are known at this hour, but authorities in South Africa say at least 14 miners have been found dead, dozens more injured in what they describe as an older mine. In Colombia, the death toll from the earthquake, 132, hundreds more have been injured. Primary Tuesday is here again. Voters going to the polls today in Vermont, Minnesota, Connecticut, and Wisconsin. Tough news out of Congo. Officials say the latest Ebola outbreak now claiming the lives of 2,000 people. One of the major stars in the Dukes of Hazzard is dead. Ben Jones portrayed the character Cooter Davenport in the show, but later he served two terms in the U.S. House of Representatives. Ben Jones was 84. This is SRN News.
4: I hurt my back several years ago. Went into the VA. They poked me a couple of times and said, "Oh, you're fine." Well, I wasn't fine, and I never got better. 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At that point, I was having migraines two or three times a week. And the first time Dr. Kim adjusted me, I didn't have another one for 3 months.
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1: A powerful 7.4 magnitude earthquake has struck western Colombia, shaking the South American nation and neighboring Ecuador, prompting people to evacuate homes and buildings. The epicenter was in San Jose del Palmar, about 250 miles west of Colombia's capital, Bogota. The U.S. Geological Survey says the earthquake struck at a depth of 66 miles. It follows two back-to-back 7.2 and 7.5 magnitude earthquakes in Venezuela in late June. I'm Lisa Dwyer.
0: President Trump not paying any attention at all to Iran's demands that the United States pay Tehran for the devastation caused by the war. Iran now says reopening the Strait of Hormuz is tied to reparations. The president has responded really by demanding that Iran pay the United States for the hundreds of American troops who have been killed and wounded by Iran-backed militants in the last few decades. Meanwhile, the Trump administration is hoping months of bombing have pushed Iran's economy to a breaking point. More on these stories, townhall.com.
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7: In 1783, the Revolutionary War was nearly over, but America's future remained uncertain. Officers in the Continental Army were angry. Congress had failed to provide promised pay, and some considered using the Army's power to force the government's hand. George Washington understood their frustration, but he also knew the liberty they had fought to win could be destroyed by the very army that secured it. Washington confronted his officers and urged them to choose honor, patience, and loyalty to the Republic over rebellion. He could have used their anger to increase his own power. Instead, he used his influence to restrain it. Power asks what it can take. Character asks what duty requires. Washington's lesson still stands. Freedom survives when leaders place principle above ambition and remain faithful to God, country, and the people they serve.
8: I hurt my back several years ago, went into the VA, they poked me a couple of times and said, oh, you're fine. Well, I wasn't fine, and I never got better. And my work said healthcare covers chiropractors. 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At that point, I was having migraines two or three times a week. And the first time Dr. Kim adjusted me, I didn't have another one for 3 months.
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8: 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I can do my job again.
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11: 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Gary McNamara and Eric Harley talk about everything from politics to social issues and news of the day. 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
12: All across America, we are Red Eye Radio. He is Eric Harley, and I'm Gary McNamara. Welcome and good morning.
13: Hello.
12: Thanks for being here.
13: Hello.
12: Thanks for my buddy Adam, who texted me this.
13: Yeah.
12: So all of us cultists can celebrate.
13: Right.
12: 42 years ago today, Red Dawn came out.
13: Wolverines!
12: I send it to him every year, the end of the movie. Remember the partisan rock?
13: Yeah.
12: Where they etch the names of the young people who died at the beginning of World War III.
13: Right.
12: He sends it to me.
13: Wow.
12: the last line of Red Dawn. Quote, "I never saw the brothers again. In time, this war, like every other war, ended. But I never forgot and come to this place often, though no one rarely does. In the early days of World War III, guerrillas, mostly children, place their names of their lost upon this rock. They fought here alone and gave up their lives, so this nation shall not perish from the earth." End of quote. That was back then when that came out. I still get goosebumps reading that. When that came out, people forget that was still in the midst of the Cold War.
13: Yeah. No, I mean, in the back of our minds, you were more in the era, because you're much, much, much, much, much, much, much older than I am. So you're taking...
12: You know, this is ageism.
13: I know. So I did it.
12: HR! Yeah. Where's HR?
13: Yeah. No, I emailed that to HR the other day. A bunch of ageist jokes about you. But anyhow... And they're not worried because they think you don't know how to open your email. But I told them, you keep asking, what time does the email man come?
12: I don't know how to file a protest on the internet. I don't know how to use the email. That's a great point.
13: What's this little flat thing with all the numbers and letters?
12: Where's my typewriter?
13: Yeah. No, but... In the back of our mind, I mean, we didn't live in that kind of fear every day, but we thought when the movie came out, it was like, it could happen. You know?
12: Yeah.
13: By the way, partisan rock sounds like a genre where you only play conservative heavy metal. Right? Right? Right? So you play, what would you play? Megadeth? Because
12: the other end of the Lollapalooza spectrum.
13: Megadeth, you know, because I'm thinking of, you know, those who are born again in metal. Alice Cooper.
12: Yeah.
13: Zakk Wylde, you know, things like that. But yeah, I love Zakk Wylde. There's one of those, it was one of those moments where it was like, oh, that could happen. You know, another one was the movie with Emilio Estevez and all the AC/DC songs where the big rigs come alive. I was thinking, you know what? That might happen. And guess what? Guess what? We have self-driving big rigs now. It might happen. What was it called? Oh, man. It was a great movie.
12: Oh, yeah, I can't think of the name of it. Weren't there a couple of movies with... Weren't there a couple of movies that did that? Was it Emilio Estevez? And by the way, no, he wasn't in Red Dawn. It was his young Charlie Sheen.
13: Oh, yeah, right. Yeah. Maximum Overdrive.
12: Oh, yeah.
13: which was 80. Is that 86? I thought it was earlier than that. Yeah, but I love that movie because now they could redo that movie and it would be more realistic. Truckers, you know I'm right on this. And by the way, it would make a lot of money. Elon Musk, if you're listening, you know he's always awake during our show because he posts on X like all night long. So I've got a theory that he listens. At least that's my theory. Elon, if you're listening, finance a movie about self-driving because Tesla has a self-driving. No. Theirs is a not self-driving.
12: I heard, I saw somebody was killed. I don't know what the make was by a self-driving car in Dallas.
13: There was one car that hit a pedestrian and knocked it into a Waymo.
12: Oh, knocked it into a Waymo.
13: Yeah.
12: I just saw the headline.
13: Pedestrian dies after being hit by two vehicles, including a Waymo.
12: Oh, okay.
13: Yeah,
12: the headline that I read made it sound like it was the autonomous vehicle.
13: That's what I'm saying.
12: Yeah.
13: That it was hit by two cars, including a Waymo. But the first car knocked that person, unfortunately, they said about 30 or 40 feet into a Waymo. I don't know if the Waymo was in motion or if it was stationary or not, or you know, how that worked out, if that's the case, the
12: Waymo had nothing to do with it.
13: Whether it was stationary or not,
12: Or moving, right.
13: If it happened to be in that place.
12: The initial contact.
13: Double check that story to make sure those details, you know, because sometimes when a story first comes out, it's like, and then it's, you know, new developments and all of that. But the headline on the app from one of the local stations made it look like the self-driving vehicle was at least in part responsible. And I don't know that would be the case because I don't know what the reaction, by the way, would be. You and I have talked about this, of self-driving vehicles. If a person, let's just say, runs out without being hit by another car, runs out into traffic, you know, unexpectedly. You know, kids running into the street, and I don't know about these automated vehicles and how much, if they're 100% proof in that way. I know humans aren't, so I don't know if the technology is or not. But I think if you wanted to make a movie, getting back to the Red Dawn thing and the Maximum Overdrive. Remake Maximum Overdrive with self-driving big rigs coming to life at a truck stop. Oh my gosh, that'd be funny.
12: I would like that. Now, yeah. Red Dawn 2, I'll never forget when that was being produced. And remember, oh man, our listeners were just, especially our listeners in Michigan, because didn't they film that in Michigan? I think
13: they did.
12: Red Dawn 2, yeah. And it was the funniest thing is they had to change it. Remember how they changed the enemy? Because in Red Dawn, the initial Red Dawn, the enemy was, you know, the Russians. I mean, the Cubans were involved in it also.
13: Yeah.
12: But I still remember Powers Booth.
13: Oh.
12: China's sitting this one out.
13: Yeah.
12: Remember that one?
13: Yeah.
12: And remember that one? It's like, well, who was on our side? And he's, what did he say? Like, whatever it was. A half a billion Chinamen or something. He goes,
13: right,
12: I thought there was a billion and a half. And then he throws the alcohol he's drinking onto the fire and it goes,
13: yeah.
12: Remember that one?
13: Right.
12: But Red Dawn, so that was Russia with Cuba and maybe some of the communist Central American nations at that time, I think. And then Red Dawn 2, it was supposed to be the Chinese. And then the producers figured out that they could sell this to the Chinese market.
13: Yeah.
12: And so they didn't want to have, since they thought they could make a ton of money in China by doing a movie like this, they couldn't use China as the losers. so they used North Korea.
14: Yeah.
12: So right. It was North Korea invading us. And when you can't buy that premise at all, as you said, you know, you could think in the midst of the Cold War, yeah, this might happen with Russia. This could, you know, is this how a war might happen? There's no way that when the Red Dawn 2 came out, what, in maybe 2010 or I don't know when it was.
14: Yeah, whenever.
12: 2012. Right. That you could ever imagine that North Korea would invade the United States.
13: Now.
12: That wasn't even possible.
13: Now, with the whole tariff thing with Canada might invade.
12: Well, we already had that movie.
13: What was that? Oh, Canadian Bacon. Oh, yeah, you're right.
12: Yeah,
13: oh, that's right.
12: That was very bad. I mean, Michael Moore's most realistic movie.
13: Yes. Most accurate movie.
12: Most
13: true.
12: Accurate movie,
13: no,
12: right.
13: That's true. By the way, an update on that story involving that Waymo accident. So, according to KDFW, that's the local Fox affiliate, Fox 4 here in Dallas, police said the man was crossing the street outside a crosswalk when he was hit by an SUV going southwest on Maple Avenue. The collision caused the man to be thrown into a Waymo traveling in the opposite direction. And it goes on to say that the Waymo detected the pedestrian, basically, on, you know, as he started to walk, you know, I guess into traffic, and slowed down. However, the man hit the left rear of the vehicle after being struck by the first vehicle.
12: All right.
13: So it really had nothing Waymo to had do nothing, with the Waymo.
12: Right, had nothing to do with it.
13: You're doing, you know, and the which means, you know, and Waymo, they say, is cooperating with investigators. There were no occupants in the Waymo vehicle. I mean, we know there are no drivers, but there were no occupants at all. There's nobody in the vehicle. But they're working, you know, with local authorities to try and find out, you know, get all the details.
12: Aren't they dealing with that cul-de-sac problem that they had? Remember that? Remember the cul-de-sac where all those Waymos were sitting?
13: Oh, yeah. You know what's crazy about that?
12: Are complaining, well, there's all these Waymos in this cul-de-sac here just sitting there.
13: They're staging, waiting for someone to, you know,
12: but it was like it was a residential cul-de-sac, and they're like, get these Waymos out of here.
13: You know what's funny about that? Nate Bargatze, great comedian, has a thing. He lives in a cul-de-sac. My parents live in a cul-de-sac. And when you live in a cul-de-sac, and Nate does a bit on this, and a car you don't recognize comes into the cul-de-sac, everybody takes notice. Because if you don't live in one of the, whatever, seven, eight houses, it's like, what are you doing? And you know, in today's world, you know, with DoorDash and all these kind of deliveries, you know, if it's a brown van with UPS on the side, we know what's going on. But if it's just a car, and they, especially if they don't stop.
12: Oh, and you drive slowly around.
13: What are you doing? And Nate's got a great bit about that. But yeah, that would be kind of freaky. Well, there's a question. So today, for part of the day, I was without a car, and I got into a Uber. And great experience, really great ride, and went from point A to point B. And I thought about the Waymo thing, and I thought, you know, with the generation, not generation, but the group of people that don't want to own anything, and at some point, we could be in a place, I think people like us, old people, will still want to own, we want our freedom. I want to be able to drive. I like road trips. I like to be able to go when I want to go. I like to, you know, quite frankly, have my car have that new Whataburger smell. I like to eat in my car. I don't like to have to make friends with the driver, even though all the drivers have been very friendly. I've never had a bad experience. But with a Waymo, you know, that's what they're getting rid of. They're getting rid of this awkward, you know, I don't want to talk to the driver thing, so let's just get rid of the driver altogether, right?
12: Yeah, right. That's a great point.
13: Yeah.
12: Is the selling point of Waymo...
13: You don't have to talk to
12: You never have to deal with anyone.
13: No, that's...
12: Don't, I, e- Don't even like what was the Mars movie with Arnold Schwarzenegger? Don't even put a fake robot
13: right
12: to talk to you. I don't want to communicate with anybody.
13: Yeah,
12: just I put it in where I'm going. Just take me there. Here's a question: do you have to tip in a Waymo?
13: No, I wouldn't.
12: Neither would I.
13: I mean, I don't know if it asks you to.
12: Is it more expensive than an Uber?
13: I think it is. I've never taken one. I think it just started in this. We have some. I don't know how many.
12: There'd be two reasons.
13: Yeah.
12: They could charge, $5 more for the same trip,
13: uh-huh.
12: and you'd probably give a $10 tip. I don't know. I don't know how people tip for. I know how I tip.
13: Yeah, I tip well. I tip. On,
12: so
13: on,
12: do I.
13: Yeah.
12: I always do because I want to keep that five. I still have a five. Because when I look at whether it's Lyft or Uber, those are when I absolutely 100% have to have a ride. There's no negotiating.
13: Right.
12: Cost doesn't matter. $5 or $10 either way, I could care less.
13: Yeah.
12: I got to get to this particular point.
13: I'm with you.
12: So first off, so if you could charge $5 more, because I would tip more than $5, and especially on shorter trips, to encourage them, if they're in the neighborhood, to always pick me up.
13: Right.
12: I tip very generously for that. But first off, you don't have to tip, so it might be cheaper, and you don't have to deal with another human being.
13: And from the company's standpoint, they don't have to worry about finding enough drivers.
12: Right.
13: It's about the investment of the vehicles. That's it.
12: Yeah.
13: And the maintenance, of course, but yeah.
12: Man. And I don't have to deal. I mean, I can now if maybe they should have like a cat as a driver and then I could have a conversation.
13: You know, it would be funny.
12: What?
13: Have a Waymo like business and then just put a cat in the driver's seat. I don't think you want to do that.
12: No, you don't want to do that.
13: I'm guessing that's going to be a bad idea.
12: Right.
13: But get a realistic cat that's, just a stuffed animal, Get a realistic cat with its paws on the wheel.
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15: Where are we at with progress for various crops in the summer growing season? USDA meteorologist Brad Rippey gives some of the notable news items from the latest crop progress report for the period ending August 9th.
16: Looking at the key Midwestern states, we do have a handful where corn reaching the dough stage is at least 10 percentage points ahead of the respective five-year averages. The crop is being pushed along a little bit by the recent heat and lack of moisture. It is taking a bit of a bite out of the crop potential, I'm afraid. The soybean crop just about finished up with blooming progress on August 9th, the national number 93%, five-year average 91% last year, 90%. Cotton squaring wrapping up across the country, 93% is the August 9th number, equal to the five-year average, 1 point ahead of last year. The rice crop, the great majority of the crop has already headed out, 87% on August 9th.
15: I'm Rod Bain reporting for the U.S. Department of Agriculture in Washington, D.C.
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0: We are on our radio. He's Eric Carlin. I'm Gary McNamara. How the Republican Party and the Democratic Party are becoming similar. Ooh, wait a minute. It was something that I read yesterday.
1: Yeah.
0: A columnist talking about, in fact, heading threads throughout the day on how similar they are becoming. We'll get to that. Stephen A. Smith on the WNBA.
1: Yeah.
0: You know, the best part is I got him in one of his monologues where he starts medium and just keeps going up and
1: building
0: up
1: and building and
0: building the rage.
1: I love it.
0: And also the entire thing of the Secret Service sneaking the president off of Air Force One from Turkey, which, by the way, that's a Secret Service call and the correct call. By the way.
1: Yes.
2: Ringing liberty and truth. 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
3: With SRN News, I'm Jason Walker. A Syrian court has sentenced ousted President Bashar al-Assad and his younger brother to death in absentia for crimes against humanity. Assad and his brother fled to Russia in December of 2014. In Colombia, the death toll from that earthquake is 132. However, hundreds of people have been injured. Untold number are still missing. It is primary Tuesday again, and voters going to the polls today in four states, Connecticut, Wisconsin, Vermont, and Minnesota. Russia's highest court has ordered the only party opposing the Kremlin's military action in Ukraine to be removed from the ballot in next month's elections. Tough news out of Congo. Officials say the Ebola outbreak has now claimed 2,000 lives. SRN News.
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0: We are Red Eye Radio. He is Eric Carley, and I'm Gary McNamara. Welcome, and good morning. Thanks for being here. I'm sorry, I just looked at the Babylon Bee.
1: Yeah, what do you got?
0: Inspired by AOC, James Tallarico also likes to have his eggs frozen.
1: Oh my gosh!
0: Did you see the picture of Waltz, Tim Waltz, golfing yesterday?
1: No, yeah, no.
0: Very unique swing. People were criticizing his swing, but I'll say this: it's a very short backswing, very short.

0: fellow shots.
1: So the MMR, we want to have separate visits, separate times. The vaccine being broken into three separate single doses and vaccines being administered in separate visits. For example, at 1 year, you should have five separate visits for vaccines rather than getting them all in the same day.
0: The Washington Post reporting an Iranian assassination threat prompted the president to secretly fly out of last month's NATO summit in Turkey on an alternate military aircraft. On Wall Street, Dow futures are down 54 points, NASDAQ futures up 30 points. More on these stories, townhall.com.
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18: 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I am Larry Elder. 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So much to get to between now and the close of our action-packed three-hour live show. About Iran, VP J.D. Vance says, quote, "We're still a bit in the middle of the game," close quote. Two former NBA basketball players say they now identify as women and want to play in the WNBA. Michigan Senate Democrat candidate Abdul El Sayed admits that taxes will in fact have to go up on the non-rich to pay for Medicare for all. DSA co-chair declined to give a straight answer when asked whether Israel has a right to defend itself. Gavin Newsom, wait for it, now calls himself an established insurgent. Bill Maher calls out the Democrat socialists, says they are communists, and that they should own up to that label. Are we having fun yet? Democrat Michigan Attorney General says her party needs to address the rise of anti-Semitism within the party. President Trump says black and brown voters do not want socialism, do not want communism, and they are flocking to the Republican Party. 888-971-SAGE, 888-971-7243. Let's start there. Here's what the president put on Truth Social. Black and brown voters don't want communism or socialism. Not surprisingly, they are flocking to the Republican Party. They remember that Abraham Lincoln was a Republican, signed President Donald J. Trump. Now, as you know, Mr. Trump is given to hyperbole, and black and brown voters don't appear to be flocking to the Republican Party, but he, of course, is on to something. And it's a theme that he echoed in 2016. I was with him when he campaigned in Cleveland, when he said things like, what do you have to lose? Talked about crime, talked about schools. And I'm listening to some of these prominent progressive candidates like El Sayed. He is the one that won the primary for Senate in Michigan. Here's what he said about health care in the black community, number 46.
23: Dr. Abdul El Sayed, the Democratic nominee for Michigan's U.S. Senate seat, joins us now. We are all Michigan on this Saturday morning. Sir, thank you so much for coming back to the weekend. No black V-neck, you know, we're a little disappointed, but let's go ahead and jump right into things because, you know, this, the conversation that has happened, I've talked to a lot of folks on the ground in Michigan, and you have talked about this, is bringing everybody together. And when you look at, of the 12 Michigan counties with at least 133,000 residents and a black population of 11%, Stevens won 7 by an average of 8.5 percentage points. And I'm curious how, whether it's black voters or it's, you know, more working class voters, voters that voted for Stevens this in this primary, how are you going to bridge that gap with them? How are you going to convince them that to go from Haley Stevens to you?
24: So first of all, I love that it's all eyes on Michigan. Second, I got dressed up. I saw you in that fit, and I said, you know, maybe I should throw on a button down. But third, look, I've been all over our state. This is a 15-month-old campaign now, up and down the state, having the conversations that are the bulwark of our democracy. And we came through $70 million of outside spending against me, and that's going to have some scar tissue. And our job now is to go back through and continue to have the conversations that we've been focused on. When it comes to black voters in particular, I understand that in our country, whenever our economy or our healthcare system sneezes, the black community catches a cold. When you think about the healthcare disparities that black communities face, when you think about
18: that's good. Let's just leave it there. When you come to the black community, whenever our economy or our healthcare system sneezes, the black community catches a cold, close quote. Standard kind of line. Here's my question, and I'd love for you to respond to this. What is it that this man, in particular, and the Democratic Party in general, is going to do to help specifically black people, given the damage they've done over the last several generations? I've spoken to you for years about what the welfare state has done to the nuclear intact family, that the welfare state, primarily because of policies done by a Democrat president named Lyndon Johnson, has incentivized women to marry the government and incentivized men to abandon their financial and moral responsibility. It hasn't just hurt the black community, it's hurt the country in general. What is this party going to do, given their hostility towards school choice? We've talked for years about the fact that urban education, K-12 public schools, is absolutely lousy, which is why very few people, if they have money, put their kids in K-12 in Detroit, in Chicago, in Los Angeles, in Philadelphia, in Baltimore. I can go down the list. And then you have illegal immigration. We've talked for years about the report done by the U.S. Civil Rights Commission, where the liberals on the commission, the centrists, and the conservatives all agreed that the demographic most harmed by illegal immigration are black and brown workers living in the inner city with high school or less education, because virtually all the illegal aliens coming here have very little education. They live in the most poor areas, and they end up competing against jobs for black and brown legal workers, and their presence puts downward pressure on their wages. And then you have soft on crime policies, whether it's cashless bail, whether it's downgrading categories of crime from violent to nonviolent, allowing bad guys to serve less time in prison if they serve at all. Disproportionately, the victims will be black and brown people living in the inner city. So please explain to me what exactly it is that the Democratic Party is doing to quote-unquote help black people. And don't get me started on laws like minimum wage laws. Okay, you just did. Milton Friedman said the minimum wage law was perhaps the most anti-Negro law on the statute books, because it prevents somebody from hiring somebody at a low wage if that person feels that this person's skills warrant that low wage. The minimum wage laws say, I don't care what your skill level is, you're going to pay this much, meaning a whole lot of employers will not hire people at all because they don't feel they're worth the amount of money they're forced to pay them. Here in California, as I said before, every dumb idea outside of California had been tried twice in California. You had Gavin Newsom signing a bill to raise the minimum wage for fast food workers to $20 an hour. The day he signed the bill, within a few days, Pizza Hut laid off 1,200 drivers. I don't know how many of them were black and brown, but I suspect the majority of them were. 1,200 in one day. And one study found that since the law has gone into effect, 10,000 fast food workers have lost their jobs. And of course, prices have gone up on these fast food outlets, hurting poorer people and hurting people on fixed income. So, Democrats have torpedoed the nuclear intact family. They refuse to allow parents to opt out of poor government schools. 85% of black 8th graders, 13-year-old kids, are neither reading nor math proficient. Soft on crime laws hurt the very people that people like Gavin Newsom purport to care about. No one even talks about licensing laws. I was in an Apple store a few years ago, and a woman waited on me who was a black woman, very, very talented, very sharp. I was really impressed with all the stuff that she was able to explain to me. And I said, have you always been technically proficient? She said, yeah. And I said, what are your goals? She said, well, I don't want to be here. I said, what do you want to do? She said, I want to cut hair. She said, you want to cut men's hair? I said, you want to cut men's? She said, yeah. I said, you don't know how to do this? She said, oh, yeah, I know how to do it. But I have to get a license. I have to go to barber college. And she said, it's several thousands of dollars, so I have to save up to go. But I already know how to cut hair. Now, when I was spending my summers in Huntsville, Alabama, my grandfather, at the end of a long day, would cut hair in the country for people. They'd be lining up to have him cut hair. He was that good. He didn't go to barber college, didn't have a license. And I have an uncle, my Uncle Eddie, my mother's sister's husband, longtime barber. He didn't go to barber college. But there are all sorts of jobs that require licensing that often requires you to go to school, trade school, to learn how to do stuff that people already know how to do. So you're foreclosing a lot of people from doing things they otherwise would be able to do but for these licenses. When's the last time you heard anybody even talk about that? The most anti-Negro law on the statute books. At one time in this country, a black youth was more likely to be employed than a white youth, than a white adult or a black adult, because the black youth was able to sell his skills at a lower level. Now the law says, I don't care what your skills are. I don't care how willing you are to take less money. 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
1: 888-971-SAGE, 888-971-7243. I am Larry Elder. We are Salem News Channel. I'm used to Democrats hating Republicans. I mean, that's just a article of faith. Hating Donald Trump, of course. Hating the rich, unless your last name is Soros, yes. Hating Jews, hating Israel, having a candidate like Daraliza Avila Chevalier, who criticizes interracial couples, who does that? Having an influencer, very influential influencer named Hassan Piker, who says Hamas is 1,000 times better than Israel, who says that? And is campaigning with a candidate in Michigan, Abdul El Sayed. Who says that? Hassan Piker said, America deserved 9/11. And there he is, campaigning with some of these lefties. They appear on his podcast. America deserved 9/11. Who says that? To my knowledge, he's never apologized for it, never walked it back. I think El Sayed said it was a dumb comment, but he was just at a outdoor pool party with this man. Are you kidding me? And that's where the energy is. The energy is with AOC, Zohra Mamdani, this El Sayed guy, and Bernie Sanders. Socialism. They're not even hiding it. The DSA co-chair, whose name is Megan Romer, was asked whether Israel has a right to defend itself. Is that a difficult question? 27?
2: Support of Israel in any form, essentially a red card in DSA. As I understand it, in 2024, DSA's National Political Committee withdrew its endorsement of Alexandria Ocasio-Cortez over her support for a House resolution stating that denying Israel's right to exist is a form of anti-Semitism, and her local chapter stuck with her. And this was an argument that continued on. Where are you on it?
3: Yeah, so that was like a very complicated and very like inter-DSA bureaucratic question, but convention decided that, yeah, this is a solid red line. No defense or economic support for Israel.
2: Does Israel have the right to defend itself, according to DSA? Is the position that DSA is headed toward here? Is it for a two-state solution? Is it a binational, one-state solution? What in fact is the position of DSA?
3: Yeah, so our position is a free Palestine with the capital in Jerusalem. And so I think that could be safely read as a one-state solution.
2: So the Camp David accords that were being negotiated at the beginning of the century under the Clinton administration, had the Palestinians accepted it, that would have satisfied you?
3: Good question. I need to look at what the actual specifics there were. I don't know them off the top of my head, but
1: Hold on. First of all, he never got a straight answer. Does Israel have a right to defend itself? And the accords that were negotiated, particularly in the waning days of the Bill Clinton administration, was two states with a shared capital of Jerusalem. Two states. But she's in one state, with Israel as a capital. Continue.
3: Safely read as a one-state solution.
2: So the Camp David accords that were being negotiated at the beginning of the century under the Clinton administration, had the Palestinians accepted it, that would have satisfied you?
3: Good question. I need to look at what the actual specifics there were. I don't know them off the top of my head.
1: I just have to interrupt again. So, that was a two-state deal. Yasser Arafat rejected it because the condition of it was that you had to renounce the violence, refuse to do it. It wasn't two states. It wasn't one state. It was two states. They would share Jerusalem as capital of both states. She had clearly no idea what he was talking about. Continue.
3: When you say, does Israel have the right to defend itself? Peoples have the right to live in safety. Absolutely. But if that safety means doing genocide to somebody else, then no, that's not defensible.
2: Daria Lisa Avila Chevalier recently won a primary election in New York City, and is almost sure to win the general election. She attended an October 8th pro-Palestinian, pro-Hamas rally, which many people saw as a justification of the October 7th attack. And some of her tweets have been extremely ugly on this score and on others. Do you fully support her in all these activities and what she's had to say?
3: I think Daria Lisa can speak for herself, certainly, and I think she's apologized for some pieces of that and has
2: not for attending that rally. Not
3: unapologetic about other pieces of that. And
2: do you support her yourself in that?
3: Yeah, I do.
2: Why?
3: Yeah. Because
2: in other words, you would have gone to that rally had you been able?
3: That's a good question. I probably would have. Yeah. I don't live in New York City, so I wouldn't have.
2: One day after the slaughter of 1,200 people and taking of over 200 hostages, you would have come and rallied behind Hamas.
3: I think that October 7th was largely inevitable. If you put people in an open-air concentration camp and you deprive them of rights, of dignity, of food, of the ability to live in safety, you have to expect that they are going to not take that for that long. And that is not defending any harm of civilians or of non-combatants.
2: Well, sure.
3: That is. Do you think it is?
2: You're saying you're supporting it.
3: I'm saying that I think it was inevitable. I think that you cannot put people in a cage and expect them not to revolt. And I think that supporting the civilians, the non-combatants, the children who are being killed, that's really the primary thing.
2: So you live in upstate New York. The
1: person who is questioning her is with the New Yorker, which is a left-wing publication. So she was on home field advantage in a friendly environment, which is probably why she went on. He just asked some very simple questions. You put people in a cage, deprive them of food. Who do you think is supplying the electricity to Gaza, the power to Gaza? Who gave civilians in Gaza aid during the war between Israel and Hamas? And did Egypt put Palestinians in Gaza in a cage when Egypt did not give them a state? When Egypt controlled Gaza? This is where this party is. For any Jew to hear this, even if you're a liberal Jew, even if you're a Jew who does not like Bibi Netanyahu any more than you like Donald Trump, isn't this disturbing? Saying that Israel was, quote, putting people in a cage? Stop the terror attacks. Stop the rockets. And we have a different conversation. 888-971-SAGE.
4: SRN News, I'm Rich Thomason in Washington. President Trump is responding to Iran's demand for war reparations with his own demand for compensation from Tehran. The president writes on Truth Social that Iran should have to pay for all the people that they have killed and gravely wounded with their roadside bombs and many conflicts. The strong earthquake in Colombia now blamed for at least 111 deaths. Search and rescue crews continue their work amid mountains of rubble. President Trump has signed an executive order on childhood vaccines, recommending, among other things, spacing out measles, mumps, and rubella shots. The Washington Post reports an Iranian assassination threat prompted the president to secretly fly out of last month's NATO summit in Turkey using an alternate military aircraft. On Wall Street, the Dow futures down 68 points. More details, srnnews.com.
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1: 888-971-SAGE, 888-971-7243, Larry Elder, Salem News Channel. We're talking about the Democratic Party's lurch to the left and how establishment guys like Gavin Newsom now have to tailor their views to stay ahead. Again, used to Democrats hating Donald Trump, hating Republicans in general. There was a poll that found that most Democrats believe that Republicans are racist, sexist, bigoted. We get this. Used to them attacking wealthy people unless they have a last name of Soros. But attacking Israel, attacking Jews, attacking white landowners. Mondami said he wants to tax wealthy neighborhoods, wealthy white neighborhoods, as he put it. And then going after the white middle class. This is Hassan Piker, number 67.
2: Mondami's aide, his top aide, Sia Weaver, said if you don't believe in the government's sacred right to seize property, it's over. And impoverish the white middle class.
3: Beast mode. I love her so much. One of the things about Zoran is that the people surrounding him oftentimes are so much cooler than he is. But that's also part of the reason why I really respect what he's doing. She's awesome.
2: What? That's a goal?
1: Abdul El Sayed, the Democrat candidate for Senate in Michigan, says he has a phobia of white truck drivers in rural Michigan. Number 64.
4: And he and I were, you know, in the middle of nowhere in Michigan. I don't even remember where, what town we were in. We stopped at a rest stop, and he went inside to go to the bathroom, and I was outside just sort of pacing, checking my phone, and this guy starts walking up to me, and you know, big burly guy, is driving a truck, you know, fit a certain stereotype, and I'm like, oh God, where's my bodyguard?
1: Bill Maher has called out these Democrat socialists and says they're communists. He said, that's fine. Just own it. 72.
2: I don't believe any of them. All the DSA people are saying, oh, these things you quoted last week, we don't say. Yeah, you said it, you meant it, stop it.
5: Flip-flopping, though. This is as old as
2: that's
5: politics.
2: Not flip-flopping, that's lying. That's just pretending you don't. I know who you really are, and that's okay. Communism is an economic system. It always leads to a horribly corrupt, violent political system, but it is an economic system. You're allowed to vote for it. I'm not saying make it illegal or anything, but just own up to what it is. That's what it is. When you're talking about seizing the means of production, you are a communist. Okay, just own it.
1: You remember what Mamdani said, number 60?
6: We will draw this city closer together. We will replace the frigidity of rugged individualism with the warmth of collectivism. If our campaign demonstrated that the people of New York yearn for solidarity, then let this government foster it. Because no matter what you eat, how you pray, or where you come from, the words that most define us are the two we all share, New Yorkers.
1: Replace rugged individualism with the warmth of the embrace of collectivism. This is Milton Friedman on socialism, 59.
7: Has socialism failed because its good qualities were perverted by evil men who got in charge? Was it simply because Stalin took over from Lenin that communism went the way it did? Has capitalism succeeded despite the immoral values it pervaded? I think the answer to both questions is in the negative. The results have arisen because each system has been true to its own values. Or rather, a system doesn't have values, I don't mean that, has been true to the values it encourages, supports, and develops in the people who live under that system. What we're concerned with in discussing moral values here are those that have to do with the relations between people. It's important to distinguish between two sets of moral considerations. the morality that is relevant to each of us in our private life, how we each individually conduct ourselves, behave. And then what's relevant to systems of government and organization are the relations between people. And in judging relations between people, I do not believe that the fundamental value is to do good to others, whether they want you to or not. The fundamental value is not to do good to others as you see their good. It's not to force them to do good. As I see it, the
1: More on this on the other side. 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
1: 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I am Larry Elder. 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Milton Friedman explaining the problem with socialism.
2: Fundamental value in relations among people is to respect the dignity and the individuality of fellow men. To treat your fellow man not as an object to be manipulated for your purpose, but to treat him as a person with his own values and his own rights, a person to be persuaded, not coerced, not forced, not bulldozed, not brainwashed. That seems to me to be a fundamental value in social relations. Whenever we depart from voluntary cooperation and try to do good by using force, the bad moral value of force triumphs over good intentions. And you realize this is highly relevant to what I am saying, because the essential notion of a capitalist society, which I'll come back to, is voluntary cooperation, voluntary exchange. The essential notion of a socialist society is fundamentally force. If the government is the master, if society is to be run from the center, what are you doing? You ultimately have to order people what to do. What is your ultimate sanction? Go back a ways. Take it on a milder level. Whenever you try to do good with somebody else's money, you are committed to using force. How can you do good with somebody else's money unless you first take it away from them? The only way you can take it away from them is by the threat of force. You have a policeman, a tax collector, who comes and takes it from them. This is carried much farther. If you really have a socialist society, if you have an organization from the center, if you have supposed government bureaucrats running things, that can only ultimately rest on force. But whenever you resort to force, even to try to do good, you must not question people's motives. Maybe they're evil sometime, but look at the results of what they do. Give them the benefit of the doubt. Assume their motives are good. You know, there's an old saying about the road to hell being paved with good intentions. You have to look at the outcome. And whenever you use force, the bad moral value of force triumphs over good intentions. The reason is not only that famous aphorism of Lord Acton. You all know it, you've all heard it. Absolute power corrupts. Power corrupts. Absolute power corrupts absolutely. That's the whole aphorism. That's one reason why trying to do good with methods that involve force lead to bad results. Because the people who set out with good intentions are themselves corrupted. And I may add, if they're not corrupted, they're replaced by people with bad intentions who are more efficient at getting control of the use of force. But also, the fundamental reason is more profound. The most harm of all is done when power is in the hands of people who are absolutely persuaded of the purity of their instincts, and of the purity of their intentions. Thoreau said that philanthropy is a much overrated virtue. Sincerity is also a much overrated virtue. Heaven preserve us from the sincere reformer who knows what's good for you and by heaven is going to make you do it whether you like it or not. That's when you get the greatest harm done. I have no reason to doubt that Lenin was a man whose intentions were good. Maybe they weren't, but he was completely persuaded that he was right, and he was willing to use any methods at all for the ultimate good. Again, it's interesting to contrast the experience of Hitler versus Mussolini. Mussolini was much less of a danger to human rights because he was a hypocrite, because he didn't really believe what he was saying. He was just in there for the game. He started out as a socialist. He turned to a fascist. He was willing to be bribed by whoever would bribe him the most. As a result, there were at least some protections against his arbitrary rule. But Hitler was a sincere fanatic. He believed in what he was doing. and he did far greater harm.
1: This is the DSA co-chair. She said she wants to tax the hell out of millionaires. So she was asked a very simple question. What does that mean? Number 38.
3: We do believe in taxing the hell out of millionaires. Yeah, absolutely.
4: Well, what does taxing the hell out of them mean?
3: Yeah, you know, I don't have like a solid,
4: But shouldn't you? I mean, if you're the co-chair, of the DSA, shouldn't you be more specific than just taxing the hell out of something? What exactly do you mean?
3: So again, it's democracy, right? And we have to look at what we need to spend and what we need. We don't want to depend on the existence of millionaires because that means people are still getting exploited. So, we need to look at what we need to pay for in the interim, what sort of tax base we need for that to happen, and then and build from there.
1: What was that? We need to, you know, see what we need. And let me hear it again, 38.
3: We do believe in taxing the hell out of millionaires. Yeah, absolutely.
4: Well, what does taxing the hell out of them mean?
3: Yeah, you know, I don't have like a solid,
4: But shouldn't you? I mean, if you're the co-chair, of the DSA, shouldn't you be more specific than just taxing the hell out of something? What exactly do you mean?
3: So again, it's democracy, right? And we have to look at what we need to spend and what we need. We don't want to depend on the existence of millionaires because that means people are still getting exploited. So, we need to look at what we need to pay for in the interim, what sort of tax base we need for that to happen, and then and build from there.
1: I have a question. Do you need to know what millionaires are already paying in taxes? Do you need to know that the top 1% pay 40% of all the federal income taxes? Don't you need to know that the top 1% of taxpayers in California pay 50% of all the state income taxes, which is the largest source of revenue for the state? Do you need to know any of this? Does it matter how the person became a millionaire? Most millionaires, by the way, did not inherit it, did not marry it, didn't win it in a lottery, didn't win it gambling, didn't find it, didn't steal it. They busted their butt, generally speaking, over a period of 20 or 30 years, often deferred taking vacation, often spent 60, 70, 80 hours a week, and became millionaires. 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
1: 888-971-SAGE, 888-971-7243. I am Larry Elder. We are Salem News Channel. About Iran, VP Vance says that, quote, we're still a bit in the middle of the game. We'll talk about that. Former NBA basketball players, two of them, say they now identify as women, and they want to play in the WNBA. Michigan Senate Democrat candidate Abdul El Sayed admits that taxes for the non-rich will have to go up to pay for Medicare for all. Gavin Newsom now calls himself, new term, I never heard this one before, an established insurgent. And Democrat Michigan Attorney General is calling out her party and says the party needs to address the rise of anti-Semitism within its party. All of this and more, 888-971-SAGE. Number 75.
9: I'm going to say it, since the far left, the far, far left, is overwhelmingly made up of affluent, ultra-woke white people,

0: No, nobody's disposable. Well, murder victims are. I mean, if you heard this kind of nonsense coming out of the mouth of a teenage beauty queen, it would be an eye roll. No wonder that the most true blue Democrat ever, James Carville, says, there's just some I can't be in the same tent with. Yeah, Carville said, I'm done. I'm not in that political party. Now, Gavin Newsom disagrees. He says he's good with it because the party is a big tent. Well, you know what else you find in a tent? Clowns.
1: And speaking of Gavin Newsom, number 54.
2: I think what's happening is there's just a desire for change. I think this notion of insurgency over incumbency is the real message here. And people just want fighters. They want people with conviction, strength, clarity, people that get it, want to get things done, and they're done with the status quo. And I totally respect that. I've long felt like I've been an established insurgent. I've always had that mindset. I've been in elected office a long time, but I've never been naive about people's desire for change, including my own desire for change.
1: I woke up this morning and I wanted to change. I feel like change. In fact, I now identify as a woman. I'm an established insurgent woman who wants to play in the WNBA. You know, I got a scholarship to play for Santa Clara. You know about that, right?
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10: Breaking news this hour from Town Hall. I'm Rich Thomason. It was an elaborate deception, one specially designed to protect President Trump. In light of an Iranian assassination threat, the Washington Post reports a decoy aircraft was deployed to carry the president home from last month's NATO summit in Turkey. Instead of Air Force One, Mr. Trump was actually on a smaller Air Force plane. Instead of 18, the Trump administration now recommends kids be vaccinated against 11 childhood ailments, part of an executive order signed by President Trump. Also recommended the measles, mumps, and rubella vaccine be administered as three separate shots instead of a single one. 111 and counting, the death toll from the latest earthquake to strike South America.
11: Search teams dug through the rubble in Cali, Colombia after a 7.4 magnitude earthquake struck, collapsing hundreds of buildings. By Monday afternoon, people had begun reporting their loved ones missing on digital databases. One listed more than 2,000. the number steadily climbing. Barbara Mello with World Vision.
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0: right now.
1: She tells Sky children are of particular concern.
0: We as adults don't know how to react. Imagine the children.
1: The desperate scenes recall the searches still ongoing in neighboring Venezuela after it was devastated by powerful back-to-back earthquakes in June that killed more than 6,300 people. I'm Ben Thomas.
2: Voters in seven states casting ballots in today's primaries, one of the highest profile contests, Wisconsin. That's where a Democratic socialist, Francesca Hung, seats a Democrat nomination for governor, and she is ahead in the polls. Watching Wall Street this morning, stock futures narrowly mixed this hour. The Dow futures are down 3 points, while the NASDAQ futures are 83 points higher, and the S&P futures are up 9. More on these stories at townhall.com.
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17: 888-971-SAGE, 888-971-7243. I am Larry Elder. 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As I was saying last hour before I was so rudely interrupted, Gavin Newsom got to get ahead of these new DSA-backed candidates. After all, he's, what, two-term mayor of San Francisco? 8 years? 8 years, lieutenant governor of California? Soon 8 years, governor of California? This man put the E in establishment. But now, number 54.
21: I think what's happening is there's just a desire for change. I think this notion of insurgency over incumbency is the real message here. And people just want fighters. They want people with conviction, strength, clarity, people that get it, want to get things done, and they're done with the status quo. And I totally respect that. I've long felt like I've been an established insurgent. I've always had that mindset. I've been in elected office a long time, but I've never been naive about people's desire for change, including my own desire for change.
22: When I saw that, I was just like,
23: "They'll get back here, you pass. Can they say to winter? There's no way that nobody's gonna leave this town. Hell, I was born here, and I was raised here, and that gun, I'm gonna die here. And no sidewinding, bushwhacking, hornswoggling, crocker is gonna rattle my biscuit cutter."
24: Now, who can argue with that?
23: Reverend!
24: I think we're all indebted to Gabby Johnson for clearly stating what needed to be said. I'm particularly glad that these lovely children are here today to hear that speech. Not only was it authentic frontier gibberish, it expressed a courage little seen in this day and age.
22: What is your defined political project? Like, what throughout your career right now? Like, what is the thing you want to accomplish, like, politically?
25: I don't have like a brand. I don't have a tag. Make America Great, or I don't, you know, the Great Society, or you know, something like Medicare for All, the billionaires. But for me, no, it's just standing up for ideals, striking out against injustice. It defines my why, in every way, shape, form. Stand up for ideals, strike out against injustice. I'm a Sarge Shriver Democrat. I'm into that whole 60s, the vernacular of the 60s, solving for ignorance and poverty and disease, and the spirit of the 60s, and the spirit of King, and you know, and how the nonviolent movement, and Gandhi, and you know, Havel, and you know, Mandela, that moral authority, not for that whole space. That's the zeitgeist.
22: Yeah.
25: And that's that, so that's me. That's my dad. So that's my mom. That's the book. And that's my why. And so standing up for ideals is what Gay Merged. It was about work I'm doing right now, sort of push back, you know, we can lose this country. And just feeling like I have to be held to account and strike out against the injustices of the day.
22: So if you had to define it, like, vote
25: I need
22: for
25: your
22: me
25: help to
22: and you get
25: well, you tell
22: X.
25: me. You're better at this.
22: I don't know. I don't know who you are.
25: I just gave you
22: is.
25: My why, but how do you translate
22: saying,
25: that into human?
22: What? So if you say, like, make an appeal to a voter, right? Say, if you vote for me, you get X.
25: Yeah.
22: Like, what in the, you know, in a kind of concise, tangible sense, talking to a regular guy.
25: Yeah, no,
22: what,
25: no.
22: What is that?
25: I've struggled with being able to communicate. I told you what my why is and why I'm here, and I mean that. And,
22: yeah.
25: And that's ingrained in every aspect of my life, and it connects the dot.
17: I'm struggling with change, including my own change. I want to change, too. Somewhere, Kamala Harris is going, what the hell did this man just say? Now, Abdul El-Sayed has admitted, at least this part is honest, middle-class taxes are going to have to go up to pay for Medicare for All, because after all, it ain't free. Number 36.
0: make Medicare free and universal if you increase taxes. So if you are elected and make this push, would you need to increase taxes?
1: As I've said across this campaign, I am for taxing billionaires their wealth.
0: What about people who make less than a billion and less than $1 million, though, Dr. El-Sayed? What about people making less than $1 million?
1: So for the average person, and you look at your W-2, if you're an employee, he gets paid every 2 weeks or 4 weeks. After you pay your taxes, the next biggest check that comes off the top of your pay stub is to your health insurance company. So imagine instead of paying that to your health insurance company, whose CEO makes $20 million a year, instead you paid a little bit more in taxes for healthcare that you wouldn't lose if you lost your job or turned 26 or got married or got divorced. I think all of us would be a lot more interested in that kind of a system if we knew that our healthcare would be free at the point of care and would be free without having to worry about losing it in general. So there's an opportunity here, I think, to trade what we give to a big corporation who gets to decide who we get to see and who we don't for a little bit more paid into FICA. And I think that's a trade that's worth making. I think the broader public understands that that's a trade worth making, considering how many people are holding medical debt, a third of all Michigan households right now.
0: Just to be very clear, you're describing this trade-off. You are effectively acknowledging that people making less than $1 million could see their taxes go up. I just want to be very clear. Is that a yes?
1: I'm saying that we'd be paying for healthcare in a different way. Instead of paying a health insurance company whose CEO makes $20 million, I would much rather pay for durable healthcare into a government, which, of course, we all know provides healthcare for seniors who need healthcare the most. So if I'm trading paying a CEO to make more money or paying government to guarantee me healthcare.
17: Sounds like a yes to me. Free at the point of care. Don't you love that? We're going to tax you, but it'll be free at the point of care. This is Dan Hininger from the Wall Street Journal, number 39.
2: Worried that they're getting sideways with their base.
3: And Dan, that's the point, isn't it? The only winner from these policies are the red states, the states that don't do these crazy punitive taxes.
4: Exactly. They have more population coming into them, for sure. The blue states, the Democrats, the progressives, they will not be deterred by that reality. They are so focused on the fact that they need more money. All of those states' budgets have reached kind of a tipping point of spending on the programs that have already created a lot of welfare, a lot of entitlements. They want more on housing, on more welfare, like in Mamdani's proposing free child care for preschool parents and so forth. They've got to have that money. And the idea that they're going to beat it out of the wealthiest people, there's just not enough money there to do that. So eventually, it's going to trickle down to the middle class. There will be surcharges. Like in New York, we have so-called congestion pricing. The blue states are going to be high-tax states. And it is going to reach a breaking point where middle-class people, not just the wealthy, but the middle class, start gravitating towards the red states.
17: Steve Moore is an economist who served as an advisor in Trump 1.0, frequent guest on the Larry Elder Show, number 53.
5: Look, let's start with Medicare and Medicaid. They are what are driving the massive inflation in the healthcare system. Healthcare costs way, way too much in America today, and it is being driven by these government programs. Why not move more to a private sector approach? And by the way, I think the health insurance, I agree, the health insurance companies are ripping us off too. We need to completely move to health savings accounts where people are paying into the system, but they're getting the health care that they need, because I can't even afford to pay our health care bill. Plus, I have to, you know, pay into Medicaid and Medicare. So the system is screwed up. Government has made health care way, way too expensive in America. And the idea that you're going to pay for all of this by just soaking the rich, even these Democrat socialists agree they can't do it. That's why they admit that they have to go to the middle class to pay more taxes to pay for these programs.
17: Doug Schoen is a longtime Democrat pollster. Here's what he said about young people embracing socialism. Number 44.
26: There has been a movement largely among young people, particularly those that are well educated, to embrace socialism. Whether they know what it is or not isn't clear, but a full third of Democratic voters say they're socialist, and you have additional 15-20% who call themselves progressives. So the party has moved dramatically far to the left, thus explaining Abdullah El-Sayed's victory last Tuesday and the likely victory of Francesca Hong.
17: By the way, El-Sayed did not carry Detroit, majority black system, city. The black voters in the largest counties with the greatest number of black voters in Michigan did not vote for him. One of the reasons, I believe, is because of this business about defunding the police. Are you kidding me? Who are disproportionately victims of bad guys? I've told you before about this poll that found 81% of blacks said they wanted the police level to stay the same, if not to be increased. And we played that cut from Tupac Shakur, who said, "What makes you think that black people want to live with gangsters and killers and robbers and rapists and drug dealers? We need the police more than anybody else." 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
1: 888-971-SAGE, 888-971-7243. I am Larry Elder. We are Salem News Channel. This is a former Bill Clinton pollster named Mark Penn about the voters who did not vote for Abdul El-Sayed in Michigan, number 28.
2: The question is whether or not a lot of the moderate Democrats who were for Stevens will say, I just won't go there. I will defect from my party. Is it possible to find 5% that will do that? It is highly likely that you're going to find 5% of those Steven voters who are going to switch to the other side, and that alone would give a margin of victory to Rogers.
3: Okay.
1: And about Michigan Democrats refusing to vote for Abdul El-Sayed, number 31.
4: I mean, talking to voters who were at Haley Stevens events leading into the primary or at various polling places. I was in Dearborn, in Detroit, in Birmingham, where Haley Stevens is from. And all over the place, people who were voting for Stevens were saying they do not know that they can vote for El-Sayed. They were saying that they might take a look at him. They might vote for Mike Rogers. Now, it's important, because this was such a divided primary, to note that a lot of El-Sayed voters were saying the other side of that, which is that if Stevens had won, they didn't know that they would vote. A lot of them were saying they would stay home. But this race got very deep, very personal between the two of them. And it also is about a lot of issues that people got very upset about, particularly the issue of Israel and Gaza and Palestine, where El-Sayed has been very far out there. He's posted a video that of a live stream on Sunday where he said he wanted to have a T-shirt printed saying he's the most dangerous candidate for the U.S.-Israel relationship. Obviously, there was all this apex spending against him that motivated a lot of people in both directions. This is going to be really a big thing going into November.
1: This could be a real problem for Mr. Abdul El-Sayed and the prospects of the Democrats taking over the Senate. It is, however, very likely good news for Mike Rogers, his Republican opponent, number 32.
5: ...it for one of the highest offices in the United States of America, bringing in this very controversial individual to campaign for him. Not only did he bring him in earlier in the campaign, Jake, he brought him in as his closer here in Michigan. You think about this, right? Elections are about choices. What is the message that you want to send to your voters, right? Mm-hmm. And Abdul El-Sayed chose to bring in Hassan Piker, not a Michigander, an outside podcast influencer who once said America deserved September 11th. Just last week, he added a framed picture of the September 12th New York Times front page with the World Trade Towers burning in the background to show off on his Twitch stream.
3: Yep.
5: This is who Abdul El-Sayed chose to bring in for his close.
1: That, by the way, is a Michigan Democrat saying this. Chose to bring in Hassan Piker as his closer. There's been no love lost between J.D. Vance and Abdul El-Sayed, who brought in Hassan Piker as his closer, number 35.
6: Well, look, I don't pay that guy much mind. The problem with El-Sayed is that he is a person who claims to stand for working people, and yet he opposed Donald Trump's policies that have quite literally saved the Michigan auto industry. This is not a guy who wants a prosperous economy where auto workers and everybody else can actually raise a family, ideally on a single wage if they so choose. What he is actually trying to build is an economy where you tax some people, you give it to Democratic Party favored interest groups, and that's just not how you create prosperity. You create prosperity by actually rebuilding the middle class in this country, rebuilding the industrial foundation of middle class prosperity. So, you know, of course he's going to make personal insults. He's also gone after my kids. He's just kind of an odd guy. But I think that it's telling that instead of talking about what he wants to do to make the lives of Michiganders better, he takes personal insults at me. I'm the vice president. It comes with the territory. I think the guy is crazy and would be a terrible senator for the people of Michigan.
1: Don't tell that to Gavin Newsom, who met with Abdul El-Sayed in Michigan, number 56.
7: California Governor Gavin Newsom is confirmed that he's meeting with radical Michigan Senate candidate Abdul El-Sayed today. What does Newsom achieve with this trip to Michigan? Does he want to be seen as the party unifier?
8: Well, I think this is a terrible look for him because he's kind of trying to get on the bandwagon a little belatedly. He didn't go out there supporting him before the primary. It was only after he won, Al-Sayed won the primary, that Gavin Newsom is going out there, which shows that he's not really doing this to support Al-Sayed. He's really doing this to promote his own presidential ambitions. And he sees that the energy in the Democratic Party is moving left, and he wants to capture that energy. And that means currying favor to the progressive grassroots by going out there and supporting Al-Sayed. But you have to also consider that he has a campaign or election in California, or supposedly he's come out against the wealth tax in California, right? But he's not campaigning against it in California. He's going out there and campaigning for a socialist.
7: Do you think that Newsom, by going to Michigan, meeting with Al-Sayed, Is he the establishment being co-opted a little, moving towards the left? Is that what's happening?
8: Well, I think you're seeing the entire establishment. It's hard to consider even Gavin Newsom a quote-unquote establishment. I would still consider him to be a progressive Democrat. But I think these are now considered the establishment figures just because they're a little more older, they've been around for more time. But yeah, exactly. I do think that they are being co-opted by the left because they do want to protect themselves politically. And if they have ambitions, I think they realize that they cannot afford to alienate the progressive grassroots.
1: Even CNN. It's not buying Gavin Newsom's evolution as an established insurgent. Number 55.
9: When I saw that, I was just like, wow, this guy, Gavin Newsom, was a two-term San Francisco mayor, a two-term lieutenant governor, and now a two-term governor of California. Tough to call him an insurgent, right? And yet, I think it's so instructive. When I saw it, it was so telling. Here's somebody who has said he is, you know, very much publicly considering a run for president in 2028. And where he sees the energy in his party is clear. He sees it in this insurgent, anti-establishment energy in the party. He wants to use, you know, he had the whole fight with Trump last year on redistricting, and he was successful in that and getting that ballot measure passed last year. He wants to use that to translate, hey, I'm a fighter. I'm part of that side of the party. I'm not the establishment, despite his very long resume showing just how establishment he is.
10: So you're saying basically that the idea that he's an insurgent is a questionable claim.
9: Yes,
10: to say
9: or
10: that.
9: As he said, an established insurgent.
10: Established insurgent. Yeah. All right, David Jallian, thanks. Always
9: sure.
10: Great to have you on.
1: I mean, it's just hard to listen to this with a straight face. You know, I have to deal with my own change. You know, I've had my own change to deal with, you know. And I'm an established insurgent. I've always thought of myself as an insurgent, established insurgent. You know, I've been around, what's that now, 24 years. But every day I get up, I say to myself, what can I do to change, retain my insurgency? And I've retained it. I've established it, but it's more of an established insurgency as opposed to an unestablished insurgency, which makes me still relevant. He's against the wealth tax in California, but he's against a wealth tax nationally. We'll come to that in just a second.

0: SRN News, I'm Rich Thomason in Washington. It was a deception designed to protect President Trump in light of an Iranian assassination threat. The Washington Post reports a decoy aircraft was deployed to carry the president safely home from last month's NATO summit in Turkey. Instead of 18, the Trump administration is now recommending that kids be vaccinated against 11 childhood ailments, part of an executive order that's been signed by President Trump. 111 and counting, the death toll from the latest earthquake to strike South America. Powerful 7.4 magnitude quake that struck Colombia as well as neighboring Ecuador. Voters in seven states casting ballots in today's primary races. Stock futures have turned positive on Wall Street. Right now, Dow futures are up 32 points. NASDAQ futures ahead 108, and the S&P futures are up a dozen points. More details at srnnews.com.
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11: 888-971-SAGE, 888-971-7243. I am Larry Elder, Salem News Channel. Doug Schoen is a Democrat strategist. He's extremely worried about the takeover by these extremists in his party. Number 42.
12: Oh, there is absolutely a crisis. Abdullah El Sayed, Troy Jackson in Maine have basically made it clear they are not going to support Chuck Schumer for re-election as the Democratic leader, whether or not the party wins control of the Senate. And I think we've seen a number of House primary winners, particularly self-described Democratic Socialists, have made it clear they are not at all enthusiastic about voting for Hakeem Jeffries if he should ascend to the speakership.
11: He also says that his prospects, Abdul El Sayed, are smaller than people anticipated. The margin of victory was not 10 points, the way some pollsters have predicted. He barely won by 1 point. Number 43.
12: His prospects are much smaller now than people anticipated when he was leading by a double-digit margin in the primaries. I would make Mike Rogers a narrow favorite now. The only thing that keeps him from being a stronger candidate is Donald Trump's approval in the state is well under 50%. The Democrats will try to make this a referendum on Trump and the Republicans, whereas the Republicans will try to make this a referendum on democratic socialism and the issue positions Abdul El-Sayed and the party take.
11: Now, as I mentioned, Gavin Newsom opposed the wealth tax on the ballot here in California because he felt that it would cause wealthy people to leave California. But right after these DSA candidates won their primaries, he came out and supported a wealth tax for the nation. But he's not really campaigning that much against the wealth tax here in California. Number 41.
13: Well, right now it shows in the most recent Public Policy Institute of California poll, 54% support among the broader public and actually 76% among Democrats. Now, I think this is one reason why Gavin Newsom actually hasn't been campaigning very hard against it. He has come out in opposition, partly because a lot of his donors and donors he's hoping to court for the 2028 presidential run are opposed to it. But he actually hasn't made a very strong or principled stand against it. Now, I think there's going to be a lot of money coming in opposition against this wealth tax, against especially among those who could be affected by it. But I think the campaign is just starting, and I think you could see those numbers move a little bit as more opponents actually campaign against it.
11: Now, as the Democrat strategist said, the Democrats are going to run against Donald Trump in Michigan, same way they always run against him. When I ran for governor, I had taken one picture with Trump in my life, and they showed that picture over and over and over again, and they said, stop Republican takeover. They didn't say Gavin Newsom doing a great job with the way he shut down the state on COVID, Gavin doing a great job with the budget of California, Gavin Newsom doing a great job with the soft on crime policies that he has been supporting, doing a great job on forest management, on water management, on crime. No, stop Republican takeover. And the Michigan Democrat candidate El-Sayed is going to do the same thing against Mike Rogers in Michigan. Number 51.
14: And joining me now is the brand new Michigan Democratic Senate nominee, Abdul El-Sayed. Thank you so much for joining us today. We really appreciate it.
15: Jake, thanks for having us.
14: So the Trump administration, as you know, is trying to paint a rosy picture of the economy. You and others are pointing to the affordability crisis affecting people in Michigan and elsewhere. Democratic voters are frustrated, as I don't need to tell you. They don't think that your party's doing enough to fight Donald Trump on these issues, especially like affordability. If you're elected as a Democratic senator with a Republican president in November, what can you actually do about that?
15: Well, look, let me just tell you the picture from my state. We've been up and down the state now. I've been at this for 15 months, been to 110 cities, over 500 public events. Everywhere I go, people say the same thing. It just shouldn't be this hard. It shouldn't be this hard to afford your groceries or fill up your tank or worry about getting sick without having to worry about losing everything, too. And we ran this campaign to do three things: get money out of politics, put money in your pocket, pass Medicare for all. When I'm elected to the U.S. Senate, the first thing we need to do is start holding the Trump administration accountable. You know, when we win, God willing, I will take my seat as a member of a Senate majority. That gives us subpoena power to be able to investigate all of the ways that this administration has used their power for their gain and enrichment and against ours. And I think that means hauling them up to really understand all the conversations that were had about who got to get refunds after this terrible tariff policy, who got to get excluded from those refunds. It means hauling up people like RFK Jr. and holding them accountable.
11: In other words, we're going to run against Donald Trump. Now, just 2 weeks before his tragic assassination on September 10, 2025, conservative leader Charlie Kirk sat down for one of his final interviews to wrestle with a timeless question: does God still speak today? That conversation became the foundation for the powerful and provocative new documentary, Can You Hear Me Now?, that explores prophecy, faith, scripture, history, and the role believers are called to play in our culture today. Follow Director Matthew Thayer's investigation, examining the evidence, weighing today's most prominent prophetic voices against scripture, history, political, and scientific scrutiny. 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
1: 888-971-SAGE, 888-971-7243. I am Larry Elder. We are Salem News Channel. As mentioned, President Trump is underwater in Michigan, and that's why you can predict that El Sayed will be running against him. And one is the economy, and he's getting no credit whatsoever for inflation being much lower than it was under Joe Biden. Gas prices lower than they were under Joe Biden, lower than they were under the highest point during the Obama administration, adjusted for inflation. Biden averaged 5% per year, and the average family of four at the end of Biden's term paid $1,100 a month more for the same goods and services as that family paid at the beginning of Biden's term. But Trump is being attacked for lack of affordability. And then, of course, there's the war against Iran. President Trump's getting no credit for setting back their nuclear program, which nobody did anything about. The whole world should be applauding what Donald Trump did. Instead, he's out there alone. Did he underestimate the ability of the Iranian regime to hang on? Yes. Did he underestimate the ability or willingness of the Iranian regime to kill their own people? Yes. Did he overestimate the ability of the Iranian people to rise up and take down their government once the bombing fell? Yes. Does it mean that what Trump did was foolish? Absolutely not. And I said in the very beginning, you might recall, I would not have taken off any option, including boots on the ground. Not that I wanted boots on the ground, but don't tell your enemy that you're not going to use boots on the ground. You want your enemy not to know what you're going to do. I told you I met a chaplain in the military during the 2020 election against Biden. And he said, I didn't vote for Trump in 2016. Thought he was reckless, thought he was a braggart, didn't think he had the temperament to be president. But my son is in special ops. I told you this story before. And my son and my son's colleagues say, we feel safe under this man because our allies respect him and our enemies fear him because they don't know what he's going to do. So to remove that possibility from the table in the very beginning, I thought was ill-advised. I think the man needs to do what is necessary to make sure that Iran never gets a nuke, what is necessary to make sure that Iran's missile program is destroyed, whatever it takes to make sure that Iran can no longer support the terror proxies, the Houthis, Hamas, and Hezbollah. This is Vice President Vance, number 48.
2: Vice President J.D. Vance, thank you so much for joining me. I appreciate it.
3: Good morning. Thanks for having me.
2: Of course. I'm going to get to your extraordinary book here in a moment. I read it. I'm very taken with the stories, and I'm fascinated by it. But I do want to start, Vice President, with some news of the day. And there was big news that you were in the Senate this week. You went to a lunch with senators. Iran dominated the conversation. So I was hoping you could give us a readout of that meeting.
3: Yeah, well, love to go and hang out with some of my old GOP colleagues in the United States Senate. Great guys. People were trying to do the right thing by the country. We talked about a number of issues. We talked about the budget reconciliation legislation that we're working on. Obviously, the president's priority right now is to get the Save America Act passed. I think it's absurd that we're the most advanced democracy in the entire world, and yet we don't have voter ID. That really has to change. We also, of course, talked a lot about Iran. And where Iran is today, Kaylee, is that we're talking to the Iranians, of course. We're trying to maximize the amount of oil and gas that are coming out of the Strait of Hormuz. That's the thing that we're most focused on right now. And you see, I think oil prices dipping around $80 a barrel today, sometimes a little bit lower. So we're just trying to make sure that we get what we need out of this particular conflict. If you go back and remember what it is that we've done here, we've destroyed their nuclear program, we've destroyed their conventional military, we've radically reduced their, what you might call their asymmetric military abilities, and right now we're trying to see if they're willing to make the kind of long-term changes that would be necessary to have a better relationship with the United States, and if not, That's fine, too. We're just going to keep on applying the pressure that we can apply and getting as much oil and gas out of the Middle East so that Americans can enjoy lower gas and energy prices. So that's the delicate dance. The thing, final thing I'll say about this, Kaylee, is I try to remind people that we're really in the middle of the game here. This thing is not over. It's obviously not at the beginning. We're in the middle of the game, and we're applying a whole host of tools, diplomatic, economic, military tools, to ensure that we get the best outcome for the American people. I feel quite confident we will get there, but we're still a bit in the middle of the game.
1: About the promises made by Iran, number 47.
2: And the Iranians, through different methods, have broadcasted that they look to tighten their grip on the Strait of Hormuz. So in a theoretical deal, what would an acceptable status quo be for the Strait?
3: Well, our expectation is you're going to see the same amount of oil and gas come out of the Gulf that you saw before the conflict started. That is what the Iranians have told us that they are going to do. That's what the entire Gulf coalition wants to do as well. But, you know, we don't trust, we verify. We actually look not at people's words, but at people's deeds. You see some people within the Iranian system, of course, talk about tolling. The Iranians have told us they have no plans to toll the Strait of Hormuz. But again, we're going to see what actions actually happen. What's been going on for the past week or so is that the Iranians and the Gulf countries, particularly Oman, have been talking about how to ensure the safe flow of traffic. The one problem, of course, is the Iranians laid a large number of mines at the beginning of the war. And so what we're really working through now is how you can actually set up a traffic scheme so that the ships that pass can pass through safely. That includes, of course, demining. That also includes a commitment from the Iranians.
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1: 888-971-SAGE, 888-971-7243. I am Larry Elder. We are Salem News Channel. Next hour, we're going to talk to Ami Horowitz. He's the one who does these wonderful man-in-the-street interviews with liberal college students who are asked about voter ID, and they all said, well, you know, black people, they just can't get ID. And then he went to Harlem and asked black people if they could get ID. Also, he interviewed a bunch of black college students who were shocked to find they were far more conservative than they thought. In fact, their views are more Republican than Democrat. We'll talk to Ami Horowitz about that in just a few minutes. Stick around for that. Also, a Democrat Michigan attorney general says her party needs to address the rise of anti-Semitism within that

0: believe this, that they can build something better in its place.
1: It's interesting. So I just listened to the Sankara interview with Ross Douthat at the New York Times. And it was a really enlightening conversation. And Sankara basically says, it is only a sliver of the youthful, transgressive sect of the DSA that would say they are communists. And that everyone is freaking out that the Democratic Party is becoming communist, but really it's just these super vocal young people. And I think you're saying that's not true.
0: That's certainly not true of DSA, the organization itself. It's just not true. You can look at the numbers. I think the best numbers we have are from 2021.
1: Mm-hmm.
0: 36%, I believe, in 2021 identified as communist from the survey of the organization. Flash forward to 2026. I'm confident that number has grown significantly.
2: That number identifies as communist. They tell you. Not a secret. 888-971-SAGE. Army Horowitz up next. Do not leave town.
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8: Breaking news this hour from Town Hall. I'm Rich Thomason. Taking Iranian assassination threat seriously, President Trump's security detail constructed an elaborate diversion to get Mr. Trump back home safely from last month's NATO summit in Turkey. The Washington Post reports the president was flown home on a plane other than Air Force One.
9: The operation involved a ruse where journalists and some White House staff believed that they were on the same plane as Trump. After boarding Air Force One, Trump was secretly transferred to a smaller Air Force C-32A via an airport catering truck. While the White House has not directly addressed that report, it issued a statement highlighting that it uses every tool at its disposal to address threats on the president. So far, no comment from the Secret Service. I'm Lisa Dwyer.
8: First came the diary entries. Now we're seeing text messages by Dr. Anthony Fauci concerning the COVID vaccine's potential impact on pregnant women.
10: In January of 2021, Anthony Fauci went on TV telling pregnant women to get the COVID vaccine and that there were no red flags. But in text messages released from Fauci's government-issued cell phone, he specifically tells the Surgeon General and CDC director the vaccine could theoretically be linked to miscarriages. That concerning medical detail was never released to the public.
8: Correspondent Laura Winter says the messages were released by Senators Rand Paul and Ron Johnson. President Trump has signed an executive order on childhood vaccines, recommending, among other things, spacing out measles, mumps, and rubella shots. The powerful earthquake in Colombia now blamed for at least 111 deaths. Search and rescue crews continue their work amid massive amounts of debris. On Wall Street, the Dow futures are up 34 points. NASDAQ futures ahead 89. More on these stories, townhall.com.
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20: Larry Elder here, the sage from South Central, the prince of Pico Union, the czar of common sense, the great Eldersky, Don Lorenzo. Welcome to the program. No victocrats allowed because we've got a country to save. So let's get her teed up!
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20: 888-971-SAGE, 888-971-7243. I am Larry Elder. We are Salem News Channel. Later on this hour, two former NBA basketball players now say they identify as females, and they want to make themselves eligible for the WNBA draft, because after all, the rules are that if you think you're a woman, you are a woman as far as the WNBA is concerned. So we're going to talk about that later on. But first, over the years, I played several videos from my in-studio guest. His name is Ami Horowitz. Ami, thank you very much for coming in.
25: Such a
0: Just seeing you in the flesh in the studio. Let me take you in for a moment, Larry. I love it.
20: Yes, you want to touch me?
0: Go crazy.
20: Ami, you have been doing these sort of man in the street things for a long time. What inspired you?
0: Wow. You know, it was, so my career kind of went like this. I was in the investment banking business. And one day I just had this idea, Saturday night, I was hanging out and I thought about the idea for a movie. And the movie was like a Michael Moore type expose on the United Nations, the UN. And that ultimately became my feature film, You and Me, and that was kind of my entry point into this business. And when the movie was over, I was like, okay, I want to do another movie, but it was so time consuming and so difficult and so much money involved. It's like, I want to take a break from that. Social media was just popping. I was like, I'll do these like man in the street, couple of video shorts and different ideas, and do that for a year and then recharge and then do another feature film. And they just kind of blew up.
20: They took off
0: and I couldn't go. It was like golden handcuffs. And I never looked back. Just never stopped making those little short videos because just they worked so well. They were so compelling, drew a large audience. And that was it.
20: Well, let's talk about one of them. One of my favorite ones is when you went to, was it UC Berkeley?
0: UC Berkeley, yes.
20: Yeah, and asked a bunch of people there how they felt about voter ID, and they all talked about how it suppressed the black vote because black people, of course, didn't have access to computers and so forth. Then you went to Harlem, had a different perspective. Let's play the whole thing, number 73.
0: I'm Ami Horowitz, and I'm here in Berkeley, California, to find out if voter ID laws suppress the black vote. Do you have an opinion on voter ID laws?
3: They're usually pretty racist and they're bad.
7: I think voter ID laws are a way to perpetuate racism.
0: Would you go as far as say they're, those laws are racist?
7: For sure.
0: Do you think it suppresses the African American vote?
8: Definitely. Because they're less likely to have state IDs.
18: Minority voters are less likely to have the kinds of IDs that have been described or required.
8: These type of people don't live in areas with easy access to DMVs or other places where they can get identification.
0: You can always get IDs if you do over the internet. Does that also make it difficult for black people in particular?
18: Yeah, you have to have access to the internet. You have to be able to pay an internet service provider for certain fees.
0: Do you think that's harder for black people to go online?
7: Well, I feel like they don't have the knowledge of how it works.
25: A lot of people have smartphones, but you might not have data.
7: For most of the communities, they don't really know what is out there just because they're not aware or like they're not informed. I also think there's a repression of like black voting with how if you're a convicted felon, like you're not allowed to vote and everything. And when you look at swing states like Florida, that's a huge population of the like African Americans.
0: Now I'm here in East Harlem to ask black people their thoughts on what you just heard. Do you have ID normally? You carry ID around?
26: Yes, I have state ID.
0: Do you carry ID?
26: Yes, I do.
0: Do you know anybody any black person who doesn't carry ID?
26: No. Everyone that I know has an ID. Why would they think we don't have ID?
27: That's a lie. Why would they say that?
0: Do you have ID?
27: Yes.
28: Because I have my ID and my friends have their ID, so like we know what we need to carry around.
29: Everybody that I know have ID. Like, that's one of the things you need to walk around with New York with, ID.
0: Do you know any black adult who does not have ID?
27: No, I don't.
0: Is it a weird thing to even say that?
27: Yes, it is.
30: What is this, some type of trick candy camera?
31: I know, right? That's the only thing I brought with me.
0: Those are legit IDs. I heard a lot also that black people can't figure out how to get to the DMV.
30: Really?
0: What does that say to you?
30: I know where that is, on 25th Street.
0: Do you know where the DMV is right here?
30: It's on 125th Street and 3rd Avenue, I believe.
0: You know how to get there?
30: Yeah.
0: Did you have a problem getting there if you had to get there?
30: No.
0: I know these sound like silly questions. You know how to get the DMV?
31: Of course.
0: You know where it is?
31: Yes.
0: You can get there?
31: Uh-huh.
0: No problem.
31: No problem.
0: Just checking.
31: Okay.
0: And I also heard a lot that black people, especially poor black people, have no access to the internet, can't figure out how to use the internet.
28: That's just stupidity, honestly. Everybody has access to the internet. Even a little kid can figure out how to work the internet.
31: I had access to the internet for years.
0: You know how to use it properly,
31: exactly.
0: Right?
31: Exactly. I do it at work. So, of course, I know how to use it. Smart. My kids know how to use it. They all have iPads, iPods, whatever.
0: Your phone has data? Mm-hmm. You can access
1: unlimited.
0: Unlimited data.
31: Mm-hmm. I use my phone as a hotspot.
0: What does that say to you for the people who have this perception of like?
2: They're pretty much ignorant. That's why my thought process on it.
26: I just think that's ignorant.
1: Ignorant.
0: Ignorant. That's the word.
1: Very ignorant.
0: Ignorant.
1: Very, very ignorant.
0: Does it sound racist for somebody to say that?
27: I think it is a little racist because, you know, you're putting people in a category and you have no idea what you're talking about.
29: Maybe a little bit of racist in it, but like I said, I think it's more stupidity and ignorance.
28: You're judging somebody, like, but you're judging them because they're black, saying that they don't got it.
31: What people are they talking to? Who are these people talking to?
0: Do you have a problem that if you go to vote and they say, can we please see your ID to make sure you are who you say you are? Are you
27: cool? Love showing my ID.
0: You got no problem with that?
27: Nope.
0: Would you have a problem if when you go to vote, if they say, can we please see your ID to make sure you are who you say you are? Do you have an issue with that?
27: No.
0: Would you have a problem if there was a rule where you had to show your ID in order to vote?
31: I don't think so. No.
0: Would you have an issue if there was a rule saying you got to show your ID before you vote?
28: No.
0: Are you cool with that?
28: Yeah.
20: You know, I mean, as you know, the polls show that the percentage of blacks who support photo voter ID is almost as high as the percentage of whites who support it, independents support it. Yet the Democrats are routinely talking about how it would suppress the black vote.
0: You know, it's so fascinating how people like to speak for black people, right? But when you go out and you ask black people, they're like, what voter suppression are you talking about? I don't never had an issue getting to the polls. You know, it's with this video in particular, some of the pushback I got was interesting. They said, well, you're talking about New York City, where people can, it's easy to get to the DMV. Well, what about if you're in rural North Carolina or rural Alabama? And I'm like, you're conflating two things, because rural Alabama has more poor white people than poor black people, okay? So you're conflating race and class. Now, I'm going to argue that even if you're rural Alabama, you can get ID and that they all have ID, but those are two different things. You know, the reason why I made that video, a story I don't know if a lot of people know, was that I voted in California, and this is where I grew up. And my dad had passed away maybe 4 or 5 months before this general election, and I went to vote. And, you know, you go to your polling place, and, you know, church or a school, wherever it is, and they've got this book, and you go, my name is Ami Horowitz, and they look it up in the book. Like, it's really like old school OG, like manual, and you see all the Horowitzes are, you know, my family are all next to each other. I saw my dad's name, Alan Horowitz, and there was a check next to his name. And I said, what's that check? He goes, well, it shows he voted. I go, my dad died 6 months ago. They go, I don't know. Some guy came, gave his address and his name.
20: He was very determined to vote.
0: Very determined. He really wanted to vote.
20: Right.
0: And I said, well, this is voter fraud. The guy shrugged my shoulder. I don't know. I don't show ID. What's the difference? And I was like, this is crazy. And that was the impetus to shoot this particular video.
20: Were you surprised at the statements made by people at UC Berkeley? Their assumption that black people couldn't get voter ID and that it was going to be some sort of discrimination against them. Did that surprise you?
0: Call me naive. I never think... I always give the left more credit than they deserve. I never think they're as stupid as they really are. So not, I mean, I knew there'd be some pushback, but it was across the board, it was the level of racism. And by the way, in the video, the black people are so sweet. They didn't want to impute racism to it. They said ignorance. They kept saying ignorance, which is a lovely thought. At the end of the day, it is racism.
20: No, I really think it's just ignorance. I think it's condescension.
0: Yeah.
20: Which is not the same thing as racism.
0: Yeah. I guess, it's, again, that guy says, like, just because I'm black, you think I can't do it.
20: Mm-hmm.
0: Yeah, I think it's a nicer spin on it, for sure. But this is kind of de rigueur for the left, right? It's this white savior complex. It's like, I will speak for you, because I'm the white man with the white privilege. I know best.
20: I mean, I've been saying for years, whoever said that compound interest is the greatest force in the universe never encountered guilt. My guest is Ami Horowitz in studio. When we come back, we're going to play his video where he asked a bunch of black people a series of questions. And they were shocked to find out they were far more conservative than they thought they were. Stick around for that. 888-971-SAGE, 888-971-7243. And we're going to talk about two former NBA players who say that, you know, now we kind of identify as women. And they want to make themselves eligible for the WNBA draft. And according to the rules and regulations of the WNBA, they can do it. Stick around for that. I'm Larry Elder.

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5: This is Carol Platt, Lee Bell for townhall.com. New York City Mayor Zohran Mamdani recently announced the people who will advise him on his judicial appointments. Notably, not even one of the mayor's 18-person judicial advisory panel is Jewish. This is no small feat in a city where 1 in 8 residents is Jewish, and between 35% and 50% of the city bar is Jewish. In fact, the odds of this omission of a single Jew occurring by chance has been estimated at 4/10,000 of 1%. Alone, this exclusion would be disturbing, but it's part of a broader pattern. Mamdani has reversed orders barring city agencies from participating in boycotts or divestment efforts targeting Israel and omitted historic Jewish neighborhoods from a map highlighting immigrant enclaves. Anti-Semitism is the canary in the coal mine for a sick society. It's rearing its ugly head in New York City.

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1: 888-971-SAGE, 888-971-7243. I'm Larry Elder, Salem News Channel. My own studio guest is Ami Horowitz. Ami, before I play the next one, talk to us about how people can look at your work, find your work.
2: Super simple. They can go to any of all the social media handles at Ami Horowitz. They can see it all on PragerU, and they can see it all on the Daily Wire.
1: Okay. Give us the impetus behind this next one. This is when you ask these black people a series of questions, and they, lo and behold, found out they were far more conservative, far more Republican than they thought.
2: This really could be one of the my favorite videos I've ever made. It's a concept I came up with maybe 4 or 5 years ago. And it was finally the right time to do it, and I finally did. And it was, look, the dirty little secret in the black communities, they're kind of conservative. I mean, black people have the highest belief in God than any other group in America. Anything that comes with that connects them to their lived experiences, they are more conservative on. When it comes to crime, education,
1: abortion,
2: they really are more conservative. So I thought, okay, but they always vote Democrat, always. So I was like, let's do a little psychological experiment, a little political test, and let's see what actually happens.
1: Let's take a look, number 74.
2: Did I just shock you?
3: Yeah.
2: Did I just explode your world?
3: That's embarrassing.
2: No, why is that embarrassing? I'm Ami Horowitz, and nearly 90% of black people have voted for the Democratic Party over the years. But do their ideals match their voting patterns? I'm here in Los Angeles Southwest Community College to ask students to take a blind political test about the top 10 issues facing our country today. Do you identify as more of a Republican or more of a Democrat?
4: I'd say more Democrat.
2: You identify more as a Democrat?
4: Democrat.
5: I guess you could say I grew up a Democrat.
2: Should a woman be able to get a late-term abortion?
6: No.
7: I say yes.
8: I feel like it's their body.
9: Yes.
7: Absolutely.
10: No, you should make that decision before the baby forms.
2: Should we spend more time and effort stopping illegal immigration or less time and effort?
5: Yeah, we should be spending more time on it.
2: Okay.
7: I feel like less.
2: Should parents have more control over education or should the government have more control over education?
5: Parents.
10: The government.
5: Probably government.
2: Okay.
5: They have money and stuff like that.
2: Okay.
5: The government assists people.
2: Should there generally be higher taxes or generally be lower taxes?
9: Lower taxes.
5: Low taxes. I gotta go low taxes.
2: You gotta go with what you believe. Get your gut,
5: bargain,
2: man.
5: That's what I'm saying.
10: I believe less.
5: Lower taxes. My personal economics, my personal finances is important.
2: Should we generally have more policing or less policing?
5: Ooh, that's a good one. I like that.
11: If it's effective policing, more.
7: Have more police?
5: I would say more police.
2: Should we allow children to medically transition?
9: No.
7: I'm gonna get canceled.
5: I think we should wait until they know more.
10: Your body, your decision.
2: No need to think about that.
5: I didn't need to think about that one.
2: Should we allow males who transition to females compete against women in sports?
9: Yes.
7: No.
5: I say no. Should we allow males who transition? No. Hell no.
10: No, it's not fair.
5: Like the Leah Thomas, you know,
2: exactly.
5: Situation. Yeah, no, not at all. He was like 500 with the males and then number one with the women.
2: Dominant.
5: Yeah, it's dominant. Ridiculous. Yeah, there are physiological differences between males and people, you know, males and people.
2: Do we spend more money on social programs and have higher debt or less money on social programs and reduce the debt?
5: We need to reduce the debt. Less money into social programs.
12: Reduce our country's debt.
9: More money.
2: More money.
9: A lot of people need it.
10: I would say less.
2: Should someone show an ID to vote? To show who
5: Absolutely.
2: They are?
7: Nah.
5: Yeah.
2: No.
7: Yes.
2: More regulations and higher taxes to stop climate change, or less regulations and lower taxes and spur the economy?
7: Less.
10: Oh, that's a tough one.
7: Yeah.
5: No, spend some time really thinking about this.
7: You got this, man.
11: No, I'm marinating on the question. Okay.
2: Take your time, man. No, no hurry.
7: Less.
5: I think we should help climate change.
2: So you ready to find out what you are?
5: Yeah.
2: Are you ready?
5: Oh, there's a result at the end.
2: Republican.
6: Republican, Democrat, Republican, Democrat, Republican, Republican, Republican, Republican, Democrat, Republican, Republican, Republican. That's a big R.
8: Yo.
6: That's a big R.
8: Yo.
6: That's a big R. That's a big R. Republican, Republican, Republican, Republican,
8: Republican,
6: Republican, Republican, Democrat, Republican, Republican, Republican, Republican, Democrat, Democrat on abortion, Republican on immigration, gender Republican, spending Republican, voter ID Republican. You are 1, 2, 3, 4, 5. You are 60% Republican. You are also 60% Republican. You are more Republican than Democrat.
12: 70? Oh, wow.
6: You are 70% Republican. 60% Republican. You are 60% Republican. You are 70% Republican and 30% Democrat.
13: It's crazy.
6: You are 80% Republican.
14: I think I might be Republican.
6: You might be Republican.
14: That's the people that help themselves, right?
6: Yeah.
14: Help themselves.
6: Correct.
14: I mean, we can help ourselves.
6: Yeah.
15: See, that's why I love this experiment.
6: So does that surprise you?
16: Yes, it does.
17: I'm shocked. That's crazy. I didn't know that.
6: Is that surprising?
12: Yeah, that is.
6: Yeah?
12: That is.
6: Does it make you rethink kind of like when you see issues and elections, kind of looking more closely at what people believe as opposed to what the letter is next to their name?
12: Yeah.
6: That's how you're taught. It's like political inheritance.
13: Exactly. We can't really identify until we start to educate ourselves.
14: Republicans are, it's associated with whiteness. Like, even when Black Americans identify as Republicans, right, they get, like, knocked for, you know, being, for siding with them. I'm so glad I, you know, got to do this.
6: So I generally don't do wrap-ups after the videos, but for this one, I felt I had to. We literally did not find a single Black person on this campus who, when given a blind political test, align more with Democrats than Republicans. Not a single person.
1: I mean, my takeaway is this. One of your persons you interviewed, I think, nailed it when he said Republicans are associated with whiteness. Republicans are also perceived to be the party that is not interested in social justice. The Democratic Party is perceived as wearing the white hat in the fight for social justice. Republicans are perceived as wearing the black hat. So all these other issues become secondary for a lot of Black people.
2: Yeah, it's really similar, actually, to the Jewish population. Very similar. Also view the world through the lens of social justice because of Jewish history. And what's interesting is both of them, both groups, were staunchly Republican after Lincoln, because they viewed the Republican Party as the party of social justice. That kind of changed in the 20th century after Roosevelt, Franklin Roosevelt, and never look back. And obviously during the 60s, that was the big change for the Black population. And look, I think more and more of the population, look, you see in the voting patterns, right? You see it certainly with Trump. You know, Trump doubled his vote.
1: Just a few seconds.
2: We'll see how durable it is. We'll see what goes on. But yeah, it's a fascinating thing.
1: You can stick around for a little longer. I want to talk to you about two things. The two players who are now saying that they're women want to play in the WNBA. And what is your take on these DSA candidates that have, in my opinion, taken over the Democratic Party? Ami Horowitz in studio is my guest. 888-971-SAGE.
18: SRN News, I'm Rich Thomason in Washington. Taking Iranian assassination threat seriously, President Trump's security detail constructed an elaborate diversion to get Mr. Trump back home safely from last month's NATO summit in Turkey. First, there were the diary entries. Now we're seeing text messages that were sent by Dr. Anthony Fauci concerning the COVID vaccine's potential impact on pregnant women. The text messages released by Senators Rand Paul and Ron Johnson. President Trump has signed an executive order on childhood vaccines, recommending, among other things, spacing out measles, mumps, and rubella shots. The powerful earthquake that rocked Colombia now blamed for at least 111 deaths. The search and rescue crews continue their work amid piles of debris. On Wall Street, Dow futures 72 points higher. The Nasdaq futures are up 127 points. More details at srnnews.com.
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1: 888-971-SAGE, 888-971-7243, Larry Elder, Salem News Channel. My in-studio guest is Ami Horowitz. So, Ami, what's your take on this takeover by the DSA of the Democratic Party?
2: I mean, look, they're sowing the seeds of their own destruction, obviously. By the way, also one of the reasons why they're losing the black vote is because black folks ain't down for that. 4% of the DSA are black, as opposed to 13% of the entire country, and there's a reason for that. They're not looking for, hey, let's defund the police. Mm-hmm. They want more police. They're not looking for Marxism. I think the Democratic, what's interesting is that, okay, in terms of the electoral power of the DSA, we haven't seen it much, right? It's obviously the bluest of the blue cities. But more importantly than their electoral victories is that they have changed the tenor of the Democratic Party. The lingua franca of the Democratic Party is following DSA language. You never heard before the words that the free market is bad in the Democratic Party writ large 10 years ago. But now, even moderate Democrats saying, well, let's be honest, the free market's an issue for
1: Gavin Newsom just said it too.
2: Yeah. Okay,
1: I'm a capitalist, but let's be honest, it's got its flaws.
2: This is all coming from the DSA. Yeah. They're all changing the language and the tenor and the tone of the Democratic Party. You never heard the word genocide when it comes to Israel. It's purely because of the DSA, and they are running scared. And you and I have seen this for years. We've saw this coming. This is a slow-moving car wreck. And now the Democratic Party can't raise money, All the enthusiasm from the left is coming from the DSA.
1: Antony Blinken, Biden's Secretary of State, when asked whether Israel was committing a genocide, said the charge was meritless. Now nobody says anything. Chuck Schumer used to refer to boycott, divest, sanction against Israel as anti-Semitic. Mamdani embraced it as a student. The DSA has it in their platform. And Chuck Schumer has not called him anti-Semitic. He's not said one word about whether or not Mamdani, by embracing something that he called anti-Semitic, is anti-Semitic. Hasn't said anything.
2: The most fascinating thing to me is see the media essentially give the DSA cover. And what I mean by that is, when you talk on CNN, they go, the DSA is Marxist. They go, no, they're not. No, they're trying to sell us this lie. The DSA just wants higher taxes on rich people. They want a little more affordability, healthcare for all. That's not what their goal is. Their goal is the destruction of the United States of America, and they want it to raise it in their own Marxist form. That they want nothing less than that. All of the major caucuses of the DSA are all openly Marxist. But yet they ignore this completely and try to sell us this bag of goods, saying, no, they're just a little more progressive than we are.
1: And I mean, it's not like they're not saying it out loud. This is Bill Maher, number 75.
3: Going to say it, since the far left, the far, far left, is overwhelmingly made up of affluent, ultra-woke white people, you raised your kids wrong. You told your precious brats that every brain fart was genius, and now those brain farts are becoming Democratic Party policy. Francesca Hong, yet another major Democratic candidate who's all in on abolishing the police and is running for governor of Wisconsin, says, I think that my perfect world would be a world without prisons, because we all see the humanity in one another, and then we know nobody's disposable. Well, murder victims are. I mean, if you heard this kind of nonsense coming out of the mouth of a teenage beauty queen, it would be an eye roll. No wonder that the most true blue Democrat ever, James Carville, says, there's just something I can't be in the same tent with. Yeah, Carville said, I'm done. I'm not in that political party. Now, Gavin Newsom disagrees. He says he's good with it because the party is a big tent. Well, you know what else you find in a tent? Clowns.
1: Gavin Newsom, Ami, has just now re-described himself as a established insurgent.
2: I don't even know what that means.
1: It doesn't matter. He's got to justify 2 terms as mayor of San Francisco, 2 terms as lieutenant governor, 2 terms as governor. Because he's seen all these people, they're throwing out the trash, they're throwing out the incumbents, and so he's now calling himself an established insurgent.
2: I remember when we would look at Gavin Newsom and go, that guy's so progressive. What a leftist. I mean, they're redefining what the left is. It's unbelievable. And by the way, Bill Maher, he's not become more conservative.
1: Yeah.
2: He's not become more right-wing. He's just seeing the left-wing go nuts.
1: Now, whether you're climbing the corporate ladder, launching a new project, or just looking for that extra edge, your brain is, of course, your most valuable asset. 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

0: A fact to a toe-tag liberal is like daylight to a vampire. Here's Larry Elder.
1: 888-971-SAGE, 888-971-7243. I am Larry Elder, Salem News Channel. My in-studio guest is Ami Horowitz. Ami, I've never watched the WNBA until Caitlin Clark. I began watching a few games, and she got hurt, so I lost interest. But now there is an enforcer. Her name is Sophie Cunningham, who's not a starter, but I believe that she was brought in because she's somebody who doesn't back down and is sort of the protector of Caitlin Clark. And I saw a video just the other day where Sophie Cunningham was going to the hoop, and another player with the Chicago team swiped her across the head in a blatant foul, knocked her down. She could have been severely injured. She gets up, pushes the woman back. Sophie Cunningham gets the other woman gets ejected. At the end of the game, Sophie Cunningham's own coach said, "Well, it was just a hard foul." Wasn't upset about it. Didn't believe that it was slow for the referees to eject this woman. At first, they didn't eject her, and then looked at the tape, and then the announcers were going back and forth, going, "Oh my God, look at this! Oh my, this is going to be a flagrant foul, no question about it."
2: From a flagrant one to a flagrant two, which gets you automatic ejection.
1: But Sully Cunningham's own coach in the post game press conference said, "Well, you know, it was just a hard foul. What are you going to do?" And they're mugging this woman, and they're mugging Caitlin Clark, even though the only reason Larry Elder watched either of these games is because of those two, and I'm not the only one.
2: Okay, so first of all, to be honest, I haven't watched a single WNBA game from start to finish. I've only seen...
1: I didn't say I didn't watch them from start to finish. Don't put words in my mouth.
2: By the way, maybe the most interesting part of that whole thing between Dijonais and...
1: So you know her name.
2: I do know her name.
1: You know her name, all right.
2: Well, exactly. You know, I got to do research on this stuff.
1: Okay, I see.
2: Was that she said it was white privilege
1: yes.
2: for her to have been kicked out of the game.
1: Right.
2: Right?
1: She didn't say it. She posted it on social media.
2: Yeah. So what's fascinating is this whole Caitlin Clark phenomenon is that, okay, understand something. The entire WNBA is now built, or in terms of their revenue, is being driven by Caitlin Clark, and that's not hyperbole. They're flying private now solely because of Caitlin Clark. Before Caitlin Clark, I think once or twice in a season they hit a million views. They are consistently hitting a million views when Caitlin Clark is playing in the game. She is, in fact, one of the top players in the sport, and she is driving the revenue of this thing. Yet, they want to kill the golden goose, right? Figuratively, but I think in some cases, maybe even literally. Mm-hmm. She's the only reason why people are even talking about the WNBA. And she has been, you know, people are making the argument she's not, they're not all over her, they're not fouling her. She makes up 17% of all flagrant fouls committed on her of the entire WNBA. So the argument is ridiculous on its face. But yeah, good for Sophie Cunningham to have her back, because otherwise you are going to injure her badly, and there goes the WNBA.
1: You're tiptoeing around the dreaded R word.
2: Racism? A little bit.
1: I remember an interview with Little Richard about Elvis Presley covering a lot of their songs. And he was asked whether he resented it, whether he thought it was racism. He said no. He said Elvis Presley brought a lot of the music to the white kids that otherwise wouldn't have listened to it. And then they realized they wanted to hear the original, and they discovered me. So I was happy. It seems to me, if I were a player in the WNBA, even though Caitlin Clark is getting more endorsements, I wouldn't resent it because, as I pointed out, you just pointed out, we're now flying privately. We weren't doing it before. Here's Magic Johnson, whose ownership group paid $10 million a few years ago for the WNBA and lost money every year until now. Number 61.
3: We've owned the Sparks for a few years. We haven't made a dime, right? It's been a tough going for the WNBA, except now. Hold on. There was a time when we said, should we sell this? And we kept saying, no, let's hold on to it. Oh, thank God we didn't sell too early. Right? Because now we only paid $10 million for the franchise. So when you think about that return we're going to have, it's amazing. So don't sell too early, okay? I just wanted to point that out.
1: I know somebody just bought a WNBA franchise and substantially more than $10 million that the person, that group paid for it. So their investment is going to really appreciate now because of Caitlin Clark.
2: No question about it. But they refuse to recognize it. And look, is it partly because she's white? Obviously. I mean, there's no getting around that. But she's also one of the best, if not the best player in the entire league as a second year player.
1: And let's get back to this woman saying that she got ejected because of quote unquote white privilege. So what are you saying? That the referees are racist?
2: I don't know what that means.
1: The league is racist.
2: First of all, the referee who kicked her out was black. No, she clotheslined the woman. Okay, you're right. She could have done. Look, it's a sport. Things happen like that. Like you remember the Rambis when he got clotheslined in Boston. These things happen.
1: Great.
2: But recognize this happened to somebody who has been very outspoken politically. There's no way that didn't play a role.
1: Former WNBA player Royce White, number 65.
4: You know, right now I'm just having a blast in my feminine era. I never thought that I was a woman. 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But you know, after further review, a strong look at my personal preferences, it would appear that I am indeed sometimes identifying as a transgender woman. And I think it's only fair I get a chance to play with some of my queens here in the twilight of my career, my athletic prime.
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0: realized my fear of flying really wasn't a fear of flying. It was the transgender trapped inside of me, caged inside of me, that gave me an aversion to small spaces. I think there are plenty of people out there who have
1: a
0: transgender trapped deep down inside of them. And so they think they're claustrophobic.
1: No. Every one of you do. Let's just be...
0: Yeah, they think they're claustrophobic. Not really claustrophobic. It's the transgender that's trapped.
2: 888-971-SHGE, 888-971-7243. Larry Elder, in-studio guest, Ami Horowitz. The guy is funny.
3: He is funny. He's talented in a couple different ways. Wow, this thing is, it's really, look.
2: Better comedian than he was basketball player, I think.
3: I think he's got a future after he destroys the WNBA.
2: You live in New York. This is retired NYPD lieutenant on Mamdani visiting the 9/11 ceremony. I want to get your take on it on the other side. Number 49.
4: Oh, I'm glad you mentioned Mayor Mamdani, because this past week he shows up at an NYPD night out event in Staten Island, and this was the reception that he got. I mean, what did you think? What should he have thought he was going to be received as?
5: Oh, I'm so glad they did that. It's about time they show this man exactly what he's not. And he's not a leader. He's the most insensitive mayor I have ever seen. And he just gets up with that smile, and he thinks that's going to cut it at these rallies. It doesn't, especially in Staten Island. It's not going to work. And now we want to see what he's going to do about 9/11. My advice to him is stay home. He is not welcome there.
4: Yeah, we'll...
2: And, I mean, one of his homies, of course, is Hassan Piker, who said that America deserved...

0: in the high 50s.
1: Yeah, I don't know if I call that popular, but yeah, when you give free stuff, what's not popular about that?
0: Ami, thank you so much for coming by. Our love to Dennis Prager. I know you visited him and talked to him a lot.
1: Yeah, it's hard to be back in the studio. Yeah.
0: We're in his studio. Yeah. Ami, thanks for coming in. Appreciate
2: it. What can
0: I say? God bless.
2: Mamba out. The mic has been dropped all across America.
3: That's enough. Put down the mic.
2: The Larry Elder Show.
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7: Breaking news this hour from Town Hall. I'm Rich Thomason. Voters in 7 states are casting ballots in today's primaries. One of the highest-profile contests is in Wisconsin, where Democratic Socialist Francesca Hong seeks the Democratic nomination for governor. Another race of interest.
8: In South Carolina, voters have 10 Republican candidates in Tuesday's special election primary to replace the late U.S. Senator Lindsey Graham. Senator Darlene Graham, his sister, appointed to fill the vacant seat, has President Trump's endorsement. She spoke at the renaming ceremony for Joint Base Lindsey Graham.
9: What an honor for my brother, and what a tribute to his 33 years of service.
8: Challengers include Congressman Russell Fry and Ralph Norman, former Governor Mark Sanford, and business owner Mark Lynch. The winner will face Democratic nominee Annie Andrews, a Charleston pediatrician. I'm Jennifer King.
7: The destruction is widespread. The death toll, at least 111 in the region hit by this week's earthquake in Colombia. They have yet to get a handle on the rapidly expanding Ebola outbreak in Congo.
10: Congo government data shows a total of 4,381 confirmed Ebola cases, including 2,011 deaths, and as of Tuesday, just over 700 patients in admission and isolation. The WHO on Monday said the outbreak likely started in February, long before authorities detected it in one of Congo's most remote and vulnerable areas. Aid workers say the outbreak continues to outpace response that's been expanding across the 5 provinces affected. Many health workers have gone on strike to protest lack of payment for their work since the outbreak was declared. I'm Charles DeLazette.
7: In light of Iranian death threats, the Washington Post reports a decoy aircraft was deployed to carry President Trump safe home from last month's NATO summit in Turkey. The Dow futures, 56 points higher. NASDAQ futures up 100 points. More on these stories at townhall.com.
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0: Some more news from Washington. A judge made a decision to halt construction of the new White House ballroom.
1: They hate ballrooms.
0: That's right. Trump started without congressional approval, and now it's unfinished. Iran was like, we're sensing a theme here.
1: Ah, yes, the hilarity of it all. Yeah, the audience, they hate ballrooms. They don't want ballrooms built in Washington, D.C. Trump derangement syndrome is a genuine and authentic mental illness. Everyone knows that at this point. Speaking of which, they're running mentally ill people for high elected office today. They have primaries. There are primaries going on. Political races, primary political races. In Wisconsin, where they've got Francesca Hung. Everybody on Fox News keeps mispronouncing her name. Francesca Hung running as a communist in Wisconsin, a socialist in Wisconsin. And the goal of socialism is communism, if you ask Vladimir Lenin. And that's remarkable they've got that going. You know how many people are running for that office? It's crazy. And also Minnesota, they've got Minnesota. It used to be such a nice state. And then the left came in, and with the mental illnesses and the violence and the criminality, all that stuff. Got that going on a primary race in Minnesota today and in South Carolina to replace Lindsey Graham, Senator Lindsey Graham, who died. And his sister is staying in the race. Remember, she was kind of put in there temporarily to fill the gap until a new election, a new senator was elected. And now she's decided, you know what, I'm gonna run for, her name is Darlene. Darlene, she might be the first senator ever, if she were to win election, you might be the first senator ever to be named Darlene. Right now she's sitting in, she's Darlene, and she is Graham. She has the same last name, which is almost unusual at this point in American history. But Darlene is in the race, and so we've got that going. We got Wisconsin with Francesca Hung, the communists, and it's really a litmus test, as they say, for the Democrat Party and for the United States of America and the state of our political affairs, if you will. Now, that's not a double entendre, as far as I know, but we've got that going. Big stuff going on there. One of the Democrat Party's heroes, Luigi Mangione, he's due back in court today. And the Democrats are excited. They got him to wear a suit and a white shirt and some shoes without laces so he doesn't strangle himself or hang himself at the first possible moment. But we've got that, and the Democrats are very excited. They're pro-Luigi Mangione. They're pro-murder. They're pro-assassination because, you know, health care. They just fixed health care. It's called Obamacare. And now they want to kill everybody associated with it because they're a violent criminal enterprise. Now, and that's not even the big violent criminal enterprise killer story of the day. There are a couple of huge stories that yesterday, Senator Ron Johnson, the Republican from Wisconsin, where they're going to presumably elect, she's ahead in all of the polls, Francesca Hung is the Democrat nominee there. That's a remarkable story for governor and amazing stuff. They got that. But we've got the Anthony Fauci story, because Senator Ron Johnson from Wisconsin and Senator Rand Paul, who's a medical doctor, they came out with, 35,000 text messages and hundreds of voicemails from Anthony Fauci. I'm sorry, it's 34,000 text messages, not 35,000, 34,000 text messages and hundreds of voicemails from Anthony Fauci, where he is discussing the vaccine, the COVID-19 vaccine, with his high-level health official colleagues in the government and the permanent bureaucracy. And they're talking about how dangerous this might be, especially a second shot for your COVID-19, for pregnant women, for women who are pregnant or thinking about getting pregnant, and how dangerous this could be. Apparently it caused an outsized number of miscarriages, the vaccine, and that Fauci and his Walensky and these these people around him, they were aware that there were huge red flags that the vaccine for pregnant women might be lethal, at least for the baby, and they covered it up, and they came out and they lied, and Fauci came on television a day later and then again a month later saying, if you're pregnant, you absolutely have to get the vaccine because there is nothing wrong with it. There is no red flag, and they knew that there were red flags all over the place. They knew that they should be warning the public about it, that it was a public health threat. Meghan McCain, the daughter of the late senator and presidential candidate John McCain, and Navy pilot and all of that, Meghan McCain came out and said that she is one of the women that had a miscarriage in that time frame, and that she wants Anthony Fauci in prison in the penitentiary, and she's not alone. There are a lot of voices today that are raising Cain over this, because the text messages, Senator Ron Johnson, Senator Rand Paul, is it safe if you're pregnant? The 34,000 text messages, the hundreds of voicemails, and it turns out that while they were giving us all this excellent advice, according to the New York Times, the per capita deaths in the United States from the Wuhan Red Death, 63% higher, 63% higher death toll in the United States than they had in a per capita fashion, which is how you measure that, than they had in Germany, they had in Canada, they had in the UK or in France, you know, other modern industrialized Western nations. Our death toll was per capita 63% higher. The New York Times finally said today, but not before today, presumably, because, you know, there. And you remember Anthony Fauci saying, "I am the science." Well, we got to listen to the science. And he's like, "Well, I am." What did he say? "I am science," or "I am the science," because he was science itself. He was science incarnate. And that is that's an amazing and tragic story. It may be the biggest medical scandal in U.S. government history. Maybe the Tuskegee experiments, but that's a little trickier because of the truth of the Tuskegee experiment story. But never mind that. Right now, this is the biggest scandal in modern health history in the United States of America, and the whole Wuhan story is an ongoing scandal. But now these documents, the 34,000 text messages, Fauci with Rochelle Walensky and the CDC and the here and the there, and they're all saying, "Oh yeah, it looks like the numbers don't look good for pregnant women." And you'd think that they'd say, "Well, we better come out and say if you're pregnant, you probably shouldn't get the vaccine." But instead, they came out and said, "If you're pregnant, you definitely have to get the vaccine." And they, according to the text messages and the voicemails, they already knew that it created an extremely high risk for pregnant women, and they kept pushing it and advocating the vaccines for pregnant women, and then the miscarriage rate apparently skyrocketed, and it's kind of a big deal, sort of a big deal, I've got to say. And Fauci is in deeper now than ever before. Also, they're excited in Massachusetts. The left-wing Democrat governor there signed a bill into law that will allow abortions in Massachusetts, very liberal state, up until the moment of birth. And really, they should make it for a couple of days after, too, in case they change their minds, don't you think? Maybe a couple of years. Remember those women, Michael, on BBC or whatever British show it was, and the lady was advocating that if you have a baby, you should be allowed to snuff it out for 2 years after it's born. Remember that lady? She was, if she were in America, she'd be a Democrat. She's in Britain, so she's just a liberal. But that was amazing. But now in Massachusetts, Gesundheit, they have passed a law, and a bunch of women clapping around the desk yesterday with the Governor Healy. Yay, abortion right up to the moment of birth, which brings them up to speed with Washington, D.C., and I think 10 other states, because the Democrats love death more than we love life. They're like Al-Qaeda in that regard. And I've got a couple of pretty extraordinary numbers for you that I want to share on that, because the Democrats, they're interesting. But honestly, the mega story, I think, is Anthony Fauci today and what has been revealed by, in particular, Senator Ron Johnson, also Senator and doctor, medical doctor, unlike Jill Biden, medical doctor Rand Paul, and the two of them are looking to expose the truth. So naturally, the news media is attacking them because that's what the news media does. If you tell the truth, the news media, and if it's inconvenient, as it so often is, for the Democrat Party, then the news media attacks you. And the news media, they're attacking Senator Ron Johnson. They're attacking Rand Paul. They're not attacking Anthony Fauci for misleading the public and for all the miscarriages that they had predicted ahead of time and then came out and lied to us about. The media protects the lie, and in doing so, they have to protect the liar because they're the American news media. They want their golden statuettes and Lucite blocks because that's what they're sure to get as a result of protecting and defending Anthony Fauci and not the truth. They're not truth people. They're Democrat Party front groups. CNN doing their share of that this morning and yesterday, protecting Fauci and attacking the truth tellers. How dare they come out and tell the truth? The Democrat Party worked very hard to build this house of cards that they then moved into. And if you reveal the truth about them, then they must attack you. Quite extraordinary. And those are amazing stories. And I have a bunch of good stuff for them on you. And also I want to hear from you on it because I know a lot of people feel strongly, certainly about the vaccine and about Anthony Fauci and the mandatory nature of it all. Just remember, you know, the liberals don't care what you do as long as it's mandatory. As long as it's mandatory. And what they don't want to make mandatory, they want to ban because they are in their hearts, they're authoritarian. And they want to make something mandatory or they want to ban it because they're very dictatorial in their view of everything. And we've got that coming up. And there's another wild story that a friend of mine sent me yesterday afternoon. And I've got to say, it's really quite an interesting story. President Trump was in Turkey, in Ankara, Turkey, for the NATO summit there. And he flew over there on that Qatari gift 747, big old super deluxe airplane, much bigger than our Air Force One 747s. President flew over there on that. And then the Secret Service and our intelligence people got a hold of information that Iran was planning on assassinating Trump while he was there. Turkey borders Iran. And Iran was going to assassinate him, another assassination plot against President Trump, this time Iran, which got funding from Barack Obama and all kinds of help from Barack Obama and John Kerry, Boltneck, you know, the Democrats, they're funding the terrorists and giving them billions and billions of dollars, plane loads of cash, freeing up all the bank accounts, helping the world's number one state sponsor of terrorism, waging war against the United States, and the Democrats are on the side of America's enemies again. Remarkable stuff. But it was learned that the Iranians were planning on assassinating President Trump. So the Secret Service pulled this elaborate deception. And I mean, it's kind of an amazing story. Wait till you hear this story. The president, they brought in the regular Air Force One plane in addition to the big Qatari gift 747, which is Air Force One if the president's on it. And they moved the big Qatari 747 out of the way. They brought in the blue and white, the Air Force One that you've seen for years and years. And they put President Trump on the plane. They put President Trump went up the steps and got on the plane on Air Force One and the White House press corps traveling with the president, the small number of them, the traveling pool. They got on the Air Force One with him and the plane took off. And everyone thought that President Trump was on the airplane, but something happened, and I'll explain that for you coming up. We are at 888-630-9625, and it's because this is like a James Bond movie, this story. It's like Spectre was on the heels of the President of the United States, and an elaborate kind of shell game had to be played to protect the President of the United States, and you'll never guess who the news media is angry at. Sure you will. It'll be easy. The press is furious about this, but with whom are they furious? That is coming up. 888-630-9625.
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14: In 1783, the Revolutionary War was nearly over, but America's future remained uncertain. Officers in the Continental Army were angry. Congress had failed to provide promised pay, and some considered using the Army's power to force the government's hand. George Washington understood their frustration, but he also knew the liberty they had fought to win could be destroyed by the very army that secured it. Washington confronted his officers and urged them to choose honor, patience, and loyalty to the Republic over rebellion. He could have used their anger to increase his own power. Instead, he used his influence to restrain it. Power asks what it can take. Character asks what duty requires. Washington's lesson still stands. Freedom survives when leaders place principle above ambition and remain faithful to God, country, and the people they serve.
15: I hurt my back several years ago, went into the VA, they poked me a couple of times and said, oh, you're fine. Well, I wasn't fine, and I never got better. 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At that point, I was having migraines two or three times a week. And the first time Dr. Kim adjusted me, I didn't have another one for 3 months.
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0: All right, we have returned, and again, so many wild stories yesterday. Fauci and President Trump holding a major event at the White House yesterday with, among other people, Robert F. Kennedy Jr., tell you about vaccines and children and autism and a whole lot, and it's all conspiracy theory stuff until it's a peanut allergy, and then it's then it's a peanut allergy. But let's go to the telephones, Michael. Let's go to David calling from Clearwater, Florida, where the water is clear. David, you're on the Chris Plant Show.
1: Hey, hi, Chris. You know, hey. Great to talk to you.
0: Welcome.
1: Thank you. You know, I just was, I'm just so happy about yesterday and President Trump and signing that order. And the overall presentation was very great, you know, with Jay and RFK.
0: On really vaccines, the executive order on vaccines you're talking about.
1: Yes, sir. Uh-huh. Yeah. Now, you know, it's very, very, all of the hot topics that I have been thinking about and active in researching, because I have a daughter with autism. Oh. And she's 30 right now, and I called last October, Chris, and you were so kind to let me share about her life and her story, but this has been an ongoing issue, if you will, or a subject that we've been struggling with and wrestling with. And I'm just so happy for future parents to now, you know, basically this executive order, like the word is empowers and gives freedom of choice to parents when they go visit their pediatrician, that they can literally have a conversation without being coerced or forced or what have you to vaccinate their kid on a certain so-called protocol. Now they can literally decide what is the right approach for their child. And what, you know, should they vaccinate in this manner, et cetera. President Trump's order, like, basically expanded the schedule and allowed it to be broken up over time now. So it's very, instead of, like, crunching 5 injections in one visit, mm-hmm. now they've been parsed out to basically spread them over 5 visits, approximately. So it's very good news. You know, I think these are and other things that RFK was talking about as well.
0: I tell you what, David, you have a stake in this. Could you hang in for me for a couple of minutes? I'd like to ask you a question or two.
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3: RN News, I'm Rich Thomason in Washington. President Trump responding to Iran's demand for war reparations with his own demand for compensation from Tehran. The president writes on Truth Social that Iran should pay for all the people that they have killed or gravely wounded with their roadside bombs and many conflicts over the years. Powerful earthquake in Colombia, blamed for at least 111 deaths as search and rescue crews continue their work amid mountains of debris. President Trump has signed an executive order on childhood vaccines. It recommends, among other things, spacing out measles, mumps, and rubella shots. The Washington Post reports an Iranian assassination threat prompted President Trump to be secretly flown out of last month's NATO summit in Turkey on an alternate military aircraft. He was brought safe home. Stocks opening modestly higher this morning. More details, SRN News.
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13: Minnesota, it's time for a change. 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It's time to rescue Minnesota. Vote Kendall Qualls for governor on Tuesday, August 11th. 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

0: All right, we have returned. My apologies. We have to pay our own bills. This is not NPR. We're not suckling on the taxpayer teats. We pay our own bills. Thank you very much. And to our beloved sponsors as well. Now, let's go back to David calling in from Clearwater, Florida. Now, I apologize, David, for so rudely interrupting you.
1: No.
0: Okay. You're talking about, and your daughter is 30 years old, and she has autism, and you were very pleased to see the White House yesterday with President Trump leading a lengthy press conference on cutting back on, paring back the number of vaccines that kids should get, and your response to that, and I guess you said you've looked into it a lot. You have a personal stake in this. And what is your belief when it comes to autism? And Bobby Kennedy Jr. has been talking about this for a long time. And everybody calls him, on the left, that means the media. They call him a conspiracy theorist. And he's, and there is no evidence to suggest, and blah, blah, blah. Just talking about it yesterday, it was completely wild, the number of injections we give kids. I think they said more than 70 during childhood. Mm-hmm. And sure, what could possibly go wrong? So, David, what is your take on vaccines, autism, and that discussion?
1: Well, thanks, Chris. It's such awesome that you open this conversation up. First of all, I wanted to preface it by, I have a background in science. I was a pharmaceutical scientist for 45 years. I worked for big pharma and smaller pharma. So I have knowledge about pharmaceutical development, et cetera. I'm not a doctor, though. Uh-huh. And my wife's an RN, however, and we have healthy conversations. So what I wanted to say about this issue, is does vaccines cause autism? I believe, I think it's really safe to say that you can't make a case that they do, or you can't make a case that they do not, because the data just isn't there. The way that vaccines are approved in our country is that generally the studies are what they call low power. They don't have a lot of kids in it because it's hard to get kids enrolled, I believe. And oftentimes they're not like saline placebo tested, so there's not a good control to compare against the vaccine. So what we do, however, is if there is an immune response to a vaccine, like, it caused an immune response for a certain disease, we say, good, and was there real big issues that occurred? No, we didn't see any big issues. But many of the but oftentimes the duration of time that these are tested over are rather brief. They're 3 weeks, a week. You'd be surprised, Chris, when you look into this. They don't test out for a long period, like a 6 months, for example. They don't look at side effects from them. So oftentimes with a new infant, the kid is developing, and you don't get a full read on their physiology because they're just infants and they're small children. So issues could ensue later. So that's kind of the backdrop. So lastly, it's like what we rely in our country is post-marketing surveillance. So that means we have people that whenever there's an adverse event after a vaccine is approved, we people look at that data and say, oh, look at this. A kid got a really bad immune response, where they have, incredible. They developed rheumatoid arthritis. Wow, that's not so good. Let's put this in the package insert. This is the document that goes with the vial, and then they alert physicians to this. But now the big thing yesterday was that during the conference was measles, mumps, and rubella. See, those are that's a vaccine with three live viruses, right, that we've been giving to kids since the 90s. And my wife's over there chatting since the 70s. Whoa. So we've been doing that. But what Bobby's suggesting and what President Trump has basically dictated is that we're going to split those up into separate measles, separate mumps, and separate rubella.
0: Right.
1: My wife, you know, and apparently historically that was the standard of separate vaccines.
0: I think it was when I was a kid. You know, the MMR shot is the one, I believe, that leaves that permanent circle on your skin, right, with the and it's there forever and ever, I think. And it's, you know, but smaller than a dime, but in your flesh, and it leaves a circle with some kind of prick holes in it in your skin. And I'd never had that. I believe when I was a kid, we were still giving them separate vaccines, and I guess I got those things. And also, when I was a kid, I had, and I don't know, I was very young at the time, I had measles, or I had, what's the other one, chicken pox. I had either measles or chicken pox, one or the other. And I think, you know, and my mother said, you know, have some chicken soup, and that was about it. And my mother raised six boys, and none of us ever had anything too terrible, but I think that we had chicken pox and maybe measles in the house, and it happened, and then you you know, you punch your way through it, and then you had dinner, you know.
1: Sure, I get it. I also you know, I'm 67, and I wanted to say I had measles and chicken pox myself, you know. So very, you know, we have, I think the thing about it is you know, our public health system has been, prior to President Trump and RFK getting in, it's been focused on, like, it hasn't been focused on this disease prevention, chronic disease prevention of health for our children. It's been, hey, let's protect them against infectious agents, you know. Let's focus on that. Let's pour our research in that. And then RFK, when he got into office, when he's been as HHS secretary, he's really shifted the gears towards chronic, trying to treat the chronic conditions, right? So this is a very important step, you know, of what President Trump has put into place, right? So, you know, I want, like, all of the listeners, like, who are probably grandparents of and have grandchildren, and possibly some, you know, young parents are, don't freak out over this. Don't like, you should, every vaccine that was prior in, no vaccines have been pulled off the market. You can still get, you know, pre-Trump vaccines. Your pediatricians can give those to you if you so wish. It's, what they've done is they've stratified the risk of them. So they basically have said, and you correctly said so, Chris, we've, instead of having our government say you must have 19, we've stratified a vaccine, different types of vaccines. Now they have a stratified risk. They say, hey, if your mother has hepatitis B, and you are a newborn, then yeah, you need to get hepatitis B vaccine, infant child, right?
0: Right, but not for every child that is born.
1: Exactly, Chris. So right. The risk has been stratified.
0: Right.
1: And so that's very important. And the other issues are just, there, you know, I wanted to say, Chris, this is an interesting thing. Dr. Jay mentioned this yesterday.
0: Bhattacharya, Jay Bhattacharya.
1: Yes, sir. He said, he goes, we need open dialogue, open science. Science needs to be free from, you know, pressure. He said, he goes, I think there's a quote. He said, how can a scientist study, you know, a politically hot topic like autism, knowing that if they go down a certain path,
0: right,
1: it could end their career?
0: Yeah, right.
1: How would you like to work it?
0: And once again, that's the left. It's the left all over again.
1: Right.
0: Now, David, let me jump in because, you know, the yesterday they put out new childhood vaccine guidance, and they've got vaccines are no longer recommended for all children, but many of the vaccines are still recommended for all children, but maybe not all at once, like the MMR, the measles, mumps, rubella, but they're still recommending that children be given, as a matter of course, the measles vaccine, the mumps vaccine, the rubella vaccine, but separately, not all at once. Also diphtheria and tetanus, and we used to go get a tetanus shot every time we got stitches, you know, every time we got cut enough to get stitches, and our I had our step-grandfather, where he said, oh, you got to get a tetanus shot. I think I got like six tetanus shots going up growing up.
1: Sure.
0: I think you only need one every 10 years or something. Whooping right. cough and polio. Polio is a good one. I used to work with a guy who had polio as a kid. And,
1: yeah.
0: and you know, polio vaccine is a good thing, and we can thank the patriarchy for all of that. And then there's hemophilus influenza type B, so that's a flu shot, pneumococcal, HPV,
1: right.
0: HPV, which I don't understand at all, chicken pox. But they've said no more standard use of the hepatitis B unless there is a specific right. reason, as you just described, David. And then the right. rotavirus, no more of that. No more annual flu virus. COVID-19, no more of that as a mandatory thing. Hepatitis A, so we got Hep A and Hep B,
1: right.
0: And meningococcal and RSV. No more of those. No more of the Hep A, Hep B, rotavirus, flu, COVID-19, meningococcal, and the RSV. No more of that as mandatory vaccines for kids. But there is still a whole lot of them. And again, and David, I think you're being very measured. You're saying you have a daughter, an adult daughter now, who has autism, and you can't say one way or the other what the cause may or may not have been, but I bet you're happy that our big government health apparatus is now at long last looking into that.
1: Thank you, Chris. Right. I am, you know, and then the big part is like, that, you know, we have doctors and the medical establishment and the pharma establishment pressuring, and then we have like the pediatric association and these various union groups that all of our doctors have to be under their purview, and we have all of these constraints and pressures on parents, right, and the system, and then we have school districts and private schools and public schools that are pressuring our parents, right? You must. If your kid's coming, you need to be immunized. We won't. You can't get access. Now, you're right, Chris. I mean, so what it is like, how is a, you know, how what's a parent to do? So
0: right.
1: we need our parents to be really informed. So in other words, like, how would you like? So wouldn't it be great to come into your pediatrician and they talk about the RSV, right, which is the number one killer of children before one. It's wild.
0: Hmm.
1: So, you know, we have a vaccine for it. The efficacy isn't that great, though, Chris. I've looked it over recently. It's like, really? It doesn't really. And then there were some higher side effects with it than placebo. So you say to yourself, okay, but if a parent is in a high-risk situation, and let's say there's a lot of kids getting sick and they live in a crowded environment, they should be able to make that decision. Yeah, all right, I want to inject my kid with
0: choice.
1: However,
0: imagine that.
1: What if you live in the, you know, in the burbs and you got a super, you know, clean environment and you're out in the country and whatever, and you get a lot of fresh air and everybody's mm-hmm. healthy. Should your child, you know, a parent needs to make that decision, Chris,
0: right.
1: you know.
0: Imagine
1: and
0: that.
1: Your doctor.
0: Well, David, let me jump in again. Let's go, Mike, let's go to soundbite number 21. And this pertains as the father of an adult daughter who's autistic. Here is RFK Jr. yesterday with some statistics that are absolutely alarming. Here's
2: our 1970, the biggest epidemiological study at that time in history was performed. And the university scientists from across this country looked at all the 8-year-olds in Wisconsin, about 900,000 children. And they were looking for autism, and they knew what autism looked like. And they came back with an incident rate of 0.8 per 10,000. So less than 1 in 10,000. The rate, according to CDC today in this country, is 1 in every 31 children. In California, it's 1 in every 19 children, 1 in every 12.5 boys.
0: 1 in every 31 children now in California, and what 1 in 18 boys, and in 1970 there was 0.8, fewer than 1. person with autism per 10,000. And you know, David, that they say, well, that's just because we weren't assessing autism correctly. And I might buy that if it were 0.8 per 10,000 then, and now we're 3 per 10,000. But if it's 1 out of 31, those numbers are so completely off the charts, David, that there is obviously something terribly wrong here. And there's more. Let me go to a little more RFK Jr. from yesterday. Here's RFK.
2: Well, there has been a dramatic increase. One of the things that the industry likes to say, one of the talking points, which the press loves to parrot, is, oh, we're just noticing it more. But this is an absurdity, and this is an assertion that has been debunked again and again and again by peer-reviewed literature. But it's also debunked by common sense, because we were just noticing it more. We would notice it in older groups, but we're not. We're only noticing it in kids who were born around 1989 or after. The older generations, you're not seeing those increases. So something happened in the mid-90s that changed our children.
0: So that is absolutely wild, and I've got to go to President Trump at this point too, talking about the same thing.
3: When you hear that number, where it was 1 in 10,000 20 years ago, and now it's 1 in 30, or in California, 1 in 18, that something happened in the meantime. Something happened environmentally or otherwise, but it's not just happenstance. Something went wrong. Some bad things were recommended, and we got to get to the bottom of it.
0: And I got to tell you, David, I've got a flyer, but the... I've got to tell you, these numbers are so off the charts that it's amazing that we haven't been paying attention to it already. And David, as a father of a woman who's autistic, I'm guessing you're really glad, and your wife's sitting there, a registered nurse, I'm guessing that you're really glad that somebody's finally taken a look at it.
1: You're right, Chris. You know, it's about time. No more spin, you know. Let's listen. Let's empower our parents. Let's get some good information out.
0: Yeah.
1: Let's look at the whole thing too. Let's
0: we've been very anti-science, and I get it. To the left is anti-science all over the place these days with gender and so many, you know, trans this and trans that, and now vaccines. They're very defensive of and protective of big pharma that they pretend to be at war with. But the left is just, they're just insane, mentally ill, and they love death more than we love life. Where till I get to that one coming up, too? David, thank you for calling in. Thanks for hanging in there with me. 888-630-9625.
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0: And then we have skyrocketing numbers of autism. Just don't look there. And the anti-science Democrats just attack anybody that raises questions about anything because they're authoritarian in their worldview. And Anthony Fauci was running around telling pregnant women to become vaccinated. There are no red flags here, nothing to worry about there. And that was fleshed out a bit yesterday because of two Republican senators that made text messages and voicemails public yesterday. There are more being made public today, as a matter of fact. But Anthony Fauci is maybe in the hot seat more than ever before as a result of these text messages. And you can document what he said at the time in public versus what he was saying at the time in private to his fellow federal government medical people. And that is coming up, along with plenty of other Democrat
1: parties. Bringing liberty and truth. This is Freedom 1570, KDIZ, Golden Valley, Minneapolis, St. Paul. 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
2: News this hour from Town Hall. I'm Rich Thomason. President Trump is responding to Iran's demand for war reparations with his own demand for compensation from Tehran. The president writes on Truth Social, Iran should pay for all the people that they have killed and gravely wounded with their roadside bombs and many conflicts. The president adds, this demand will now be a part of any future talks with Iran. The powerful earthquake in Colombia is now blamed for at least 179 deaths, with several thousand people unaccounted for.
3: Local authorities in the cities most affected by the earthquake are desperately calling for reinforcements as the number of dead and injured continues to rise. The country's new president, Abelardo de la Espriella, has declared a national state of emergency and announced that he would personally visit the epicenter of the disaster, the impoverished western region of Chocó. The international community has also answered the plea for help. The government of neighboring Venezuela, which had two similar earthquakes in June, said it would send aid workers. And the U.S. government has pledged $15 million to help with the rescue efforts.
2: That's the BBC's Rafael Rojas. President Trump has signed an executive order on childhood vaccines, recommending, among other things, spacing out measles, mumps, and rubella shots.
4: So the MMR, we want to have separate visits, separate times. The vaccine being broken into three separate single doses and vaccines being administered in separate visits. For example, at 1 year, you should have five separate visits for vaccines rather than getting them all in the same day.
2: Stocks are mixed on Wall Street this hour. The Dow trading about 224 points higher, while the NASDAQ Composite Index is down 87 points, the S&P 1 point higher. More on these stories, townhall.com.
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13: Minnesota, it's time for a change. We need a leader who's lived the American dream. Kendall Qualls rose from poverty in Harlem to serve as an Army officer and become a successful business executive. He's the Minnesota Republican-endorsed candidate for governor who will cut taxes, end the fraud, support law enforcement, and put parents back in charge of their kids' education. It's time to rescue Minnesota. Vote Kendall Qualls for governor on Tuesday, August 11th. Paid for by 6th District Republicans.
14: Portions of the following program may have been pre-recorded.

0: They're really criticizing science. Because I represent science. That's dangerous.
1: That's right. You can't be critical of Fauci because he represents science. So if you're saying anything negative about him, you're attacking science, and he is science. Whereas science says there are two genders, male and female, XX and XY. The patriarchy has cracked the whole genetic code. You're welcome. American white guys. Pretty good stuff. Isn't that amazing? Yes, sir. Well, there are a great many wild stories to get to today, thanks to Ron Johnson, the Republican senator from Wisconsin, and Senator Rand Paul, who is a medical doctor, unlike Jill Biden. And they were busy yesterday. They're going to be busy again today. In Massachusetts, they're expanding abortion because they really dislike children. They don't like children at all. Also, a fun story out of New York. Did you see out of New York City, you see that the state of Florida is buying billboards there in Manhattan. Just pointing out some fun stuff. And I've got to get to President Trump and the old Air Force One trick. And the news media is very, very angry. I feel they're used as a decoy or something like that because, you know, the Iranians were plotting to assassinate President Trump while he was in Turkey. And the Democrats are angry with Trump because of their mental illnesses. Great many of them mentally ill. Pretty remarkable stuff. I got to tell you, yesterday, one of the big things at the White House, President Trump signed an executive order on vaccines and scaling back the number of vaccines that will be mandatory for children, for kids. And the Democrats are angry about that because they want everything to be mandatory. They don't care what you do as long as it's been mandated by the state. And if it hasn't been mandated by the state, then they want to ban it. But here is one of the tweets that came out yesterday from Meghan McCain. Meghan McCain, daughter, of course, of the late senator and presidential candidate John McCain. Meghan McCain, in all capital letters, put Fauci in jail with 4 exclamation points. And she put then parenthetically, I am a woman who was pregnant and had a miscarriage during COVID. That's Meghan McCain. She said that in a tweet. Well, what could she be talking about there? It turns out that Dr. Anthony Fauci and his fellow travelers in government health care, they had expressed between one another in text messages and in voicemails grave concern that the vaccination for pregnant women might be leading to an extraordinary number, an extraordinary incidence of miscarriages. And instead of coming out and saying, hold on, pregnant women, don't take the vaccine, they didn't do that. They came out and said, oh, absolutely, get the vaccine. There are no red flags. When, in fact, in their private communications, they were expressing grave concern that there were serious matters, that big red flags that ought to be addressed. And the government wasn't doing that, and Fauci wasn't doing that. In fact, he was telling women, absolutely, there are no red flags. Go ahead and get your vaccine, pregnant women. And now we learned that he knew better, and he was misleading us at the time. Now, with that said, let me go to some audio that I'd like to share with you. We had RFK talking about vaccines and autism and how there are about 1 in 10,000 cases of autism in 1970, and 1 in 10,000, it was fewer than 1 in 10,000, 0.8 per 10,000, so 0.8 people with autism out of 10,000 people. Now, 1 in 30 people have autism, and it's overwhelmingly children. And in fact, among males in California, it's 1 out of 18, which might explain a lot about California. But let's go to some audio here, because you may recall Anthony Fauci, and you may not. Here is Anthony Fauci February 25th of 2021, at the height of all the madness, Dr. Anthony Fauci, who is the burning bush of truth, according to the news media.
2: Thus far, with thousands of people who, women who are pregnant, having gotten the vaccine following the EUA, there have been no red flags of anything that anyone would be worried about.
1: No red flags of anything that anyone would worry about. But now we know that he was texting his fellow healthcare professionals, and he was not telling the truth. He was telling the truth in text messages with fellow doctors and medical government people. And then he would come out in public and say things like that. Pretty amazing stuff, I've got to say. The people at Fox News, Fauci texts reveal private concerns that mRNA vaccines cause miscarriage. And that's the headline. Private 2021 messages show Fauci warned that this stuff, psychotine, storms, flurries of these things happening after the second dose could cause miscarriage. Meghan McCain came out and said, I am one of those women. Presumably she had the vaccine or the double vaccine, the Moderna vaccine, and then she had a miscarriage. But yesterday, a Senate Republican leading the charge on investigating Dr. Anthony Fauci's old government phone told Fox News Digital that the revelation that the former COVID czar was concerned that vaccines could cause miscarriages was just the tip of the iceberg. Senator Ron Johnson, Republican of Wisconsin, in an interview with Fox News Digital, alleged that the first tranche of texts from Fauci, more coming out today, Fauci's old government iPhone was a clear sign that the man who became the face of the nation's COVID-19 response said one thing privately while taking a different message to the public. We tell pregnant women, don't even have a glass of wine, and yet we coerce them, convince them, sometimes mandate them to get an experimental gene therapy as early as the first trimester, Senator Ron Johnson said. This is truly sick, he said. Now, there's more. Let me get to more audio here, because that was Anthony Fauci, February 25th of 2021. Say, if you're a pregnant woman, there are no red flags, none whatsoever. Here's Fauci the same year, 2021, but months later, August 31st, Anthony Fauci.
2: There are severe adverse outcomes for mother and baby during COVID-19 infection. Therefore, it is extremely important for pregnant women and women planning to get pregnant to get vaccinated.
1: Yeah, that's right. You got to get vaccinated if you're a woman who's getting pregnant. At least he said woman instead of person, but that comes later. And yeah, you must add, because if you get COVID, that's real bad when you're pregnant, but you've got to get the vaccine. And now we learned that they had already been texting back and forth. He had been texting with Dr. Rochelle Walensky. Rochelle Walensky is also one of the poobahs of the response to the Wuhan. And it's the Wuhan poobah, Rochelle Walensky. And here she is, April, right in between the two sound bites we played of Fauci, April of 2021.
3: Importantly, no safety concerns were observed for people vaccinated in the third trimester safety concerns for their babies. As such, CDC recommends that pregnant people receive the COVID-19 vaccine.
1: Yeah, so you recommend they tell you to get the vaccine because it's very important that pregnant women get the vaccine, because, you know, it'd be dangerous if you got the Wuhan. And now Ron Johnson in particular, and Rand Paul, medical doctor Rand Paul, making public these extraordinary exchanges. Conversation from January of 2021 between Fauci, then the Centers for Disease Control Director Rochelle Walensky, the soundbite I just played, and Dr. Vivek Murthy, who would become the Surgeon General during the Biden administration. You know, the fix was in. During the back and forth, Dr. Anthony Fauci admitted that he had concerns about the impact of mRNA vaccines on pregnant women. He said, I asked around a bit more, and another issue came up that you need to be aware of, Fauci wrote. Since many people have significant cytokines, storms, and fever after the second dose, this theoretically could be associated with miscarriage in the first trimester. And you may have noted that Dr. Walensky said there is nothing associated with getting vaccine in the third trimester. And that it's not like they had studied that then, but she knew there were problems in the first trimester. So she specifically, being a Washington weasel, said she wanted to single the well in the third trimester. I don't have anything saying that. So she's on the record saying that. But so the proper percentage, I just got to tell you, of the 827 women, 700 got their vaccinations or their injection in the third trimester. 127 got them in the trimester number one or two, which is where the 104 miscarriages occur, Senator Ron Johnson says. Now, hang on a second. We got 127 women getting the vaccines in the first or second trimester. 104 of them had miscarriages. That is like 84%, I think I read yesterday. And Fauci and Walensky are saying, no, there's absolutely nothing to see here. Oh, here it is now. So the proper percentage is 104 divided by 127, an 82% miscarriage rate with women who got the injection in the first, second trimester. And he continued, I mean, that is shocking, and they knew it. They knew it. They're not that stupid, said Senator Ron Johnson. They're just that devious to play with the statistics that way, to misinform, to lie to the American public. Now, pause on this for a second. So women, they're looking at a study of 827 women. 700 of them got the vaccine in the third trimester. But 127 of them got the vaccine in the first or second trimester. Of the 127, 104 of them had miscarriages. Now, that is not a perfect miscarriage rate, but it's like an abortion pill. You know, are you 486 versus the Wuhan vaccine? That is an absolutely astonishing number, 82% miscarriage rate when you get the vaccine in the first trimester or the second trimester. And it takes Senator Ron Johnson to uncover this, and Dr. Anthony Fauci, and for that matter, Walensky, although using more weaselly language, Rochelle Walensky, going around telling women, oh, there are no red flags here. Just take a look, but they're texting each other that they know there's a problem. Just amazing. And I want to play it again, Michael, number 19, because Fauci at the time was assuring us that he was the living, breathing embodiment of science itself.
2: They're really criticizing science because I represent science. That's dangerous.
1: That's dangerous. You can't criticize him because that's dangerous. But could have saved, you know, the 127 women, 82% miscarriage rate, and they all got the vaccine. And there is nothing to see here. Now, you know, I'm not an epidemiologist, but I'm willing to play one right now. That is about the most outrageous statistical medical outcome that you're going to find anywhere. Just extraordinary stuff. Senator Ron Johnson, who's bringing all of this to light, talking about Anthony Fauci yesterday.
4: Nobody wants to admit that something they designed, that they pushed on the American public, that they mandated, that they coerced people to taking, might have killed them, might have caused a miscarriage, might have permanently disabled them. And so every day that goes by where they don't admit it, they just get dug in further and further, and they'll continue to deny reality.
1: Yeah, and they'll, continue to deny reality. Those numbers are absolutely astonishing. In medical science, if you brought any epidemiological study to any medical body, you got a group of 127 women who are pregnant. They get the vaccine in the first trimester, the second trimester. 104 of them have miscarriages. That is, honestly, that's just astonishing. Those numbers, I think, are never before seen, and hopefully never again. 82% miscarriage rate. for women that got the vaccine in the first or second trimester. Senator Ron Johnson said after the numbers had been crunched, and they're looking at Anthony Fauci's text messages, and he was acknowledging all of this to Dr. Michelle Walensky and to others in their communications, and then coming out in public and saying the opposite of what they knew to be true. And the miscarriages are happening. You know, people go to great lengths to have children and spend a great deal of time and effort and energy and psychic energy and money, too, to get pregnant. And you have an 82% miscarriage rate with the vaccination. And then Anthony Fauci comes out and lies to the public again and again with a smile on his face. And the news media today is defending Anthony Fauci and attacking Senator Ron Johnson. The left is anti-science, and they think there are six genders. We're at 888-630-9625.
2: If you are trying to, you know, get at me, you're really attacking not only Dr. Anthony Fauci, you're attacking science.
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0: Now, Senator Ron Johnson saying, I've never heard a federal health official admit that about the injections. So you got to connect this to what they were saying publicly, which was contrary to that, but also what they were publishing, and they were misleading the American people. Let's go back to the telephones, Michael. Let's go to Michael calling from Gainesville, Virginia. Miguel, you're on the Chris Plant Show.
1: Hey, good morning, Chris. A lovely day. Good to talk to you, sir.
0: Welcome, welcome.
1: You know, the last time I brought up the Nuremberg Code here on WMAL, your transmitter went offline for about 2 hours, so I hope that doesn't happen again today.
0: I hope that doesn't happen, too. The NSA, you know, they're everywhere.
1: Yeah, I think they attributed it to a thunderstorm in Bethesda, but I don't know if that actually took place. But, you know, misinformed and disinformed consent is not the same thing as informed consent. These people were lying to us about whether there was a therapeutic. They were lying to us about whether the injections worked. They were lying to pregnant women. They all knew what they were saying was incorrect. That's misinformation to get you to take an injection. And in the military, you were mandated to take it. They would hold you down and inject you in a prison cell. So this was all a big medical and psychological experiment being run on us, where public health is being used essentially to cull eugenically the population. And if they can keep women from having babies, that's one form of culling or depopulation. But this is what they're up to. And it's sad that public health has become a mechanism for culling, not helping the public.
0: And a public cudgel, the likes of which maybe Lenin believed you should use against the public. Yeah, they used it as a cudgel against us and a control mechanism.
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3: SRN News, I'm Rich Thomason in Washington. It was a grand deception, one specially designed to protect President Trump. In light of Iranian assassination threats, the Washington Post reports a decoy aircraft were deployed, carrying the president home from last month's NATO summit in Turkey. Instead of 18, the Trump administration now recommends that youngsters be vaccinated against 11 childhood ailments, part of an executive order signed by President Trump. Yemeni authorities say Iranian-backed Houthi rebels have fired missiles at a vessel in a strategically important waterway, killing 4 people. 179 and counting, the death toll from the latest earthquake in South America, this one hitting Colombia and neighboring Ecuador, several thousand people listed as missing in the aftermath of the earthquake. The Dow is up 56 points, while the NASDAQ is trading 2 points lower. More details, srnnews.com.
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17: 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It's time to rescue Minnesota. 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
18: Insurance agent.

0: All right. Yeah, the state as cudgel as you know, a blunt instrument, a heavy club to be used against the people, just as Lenin and Stalin and Trotsky saw the state. And today's left in the United States, they see the state in the same way. Yes, they do. We've got Democrats off the chain here today because it's who they are and it's what they always do. These people, I'm telling you, remarkable things. But let me go to the Democrat Party's wacky hijinks, and I gotta tell you, I gotta share with you the story about President Trump. I just had the story passed along to me yesterday by a friend who's a news guy, and saw the story and said, Chris has got to have this story, and it's pretty wild. I've got to say, President Trump, when he went to Turkey, the nation of Turkey, to go to the NATO conference there, and it turned out that the Iranians were plotting to assassinate President Trump while he was in Turkey because they're terrorists, you know, and all that stuff, and it turned into a very interesting situation. Now, again, the Democrats are very angry about it. Because President Trump, I'll share some of the story with you, and then I'll explain why they're angry about it, because they're just angry about everything all the time, and they're mentally ill, and they have Trump derangement syndrome. But in Massachusetts, they're going to have more abortions now, so they're excited about that. There's no doubt about that. But the craziness of this story, when the president went to Turkey, he flew over on the big Air Force One that was a gift to the United States by Qatar, by the government, the royal family in Qatar, and flew over there on the bigger Air Force One because the president's on it. They also brought over at least one of the regular Air Force Ones, the 747s with the blue and white paint job that we've all been seeing for so long now, right? And this is... this is where it gets interesting, because they did the NATO summit, and then the president came to leave Ankara, Turkey, right? And let me just share with you a little bit of what happened here. The left wingers at Mediaite, Trump hating lunatics, with the headline, "Trump's Air Force One escape," right? "While leaving journalists on decoy flight," and they put the word decoy in quotation marks, "sparks online media fury." Online media fury, right? David Gilmour, G-I-L-M-O-U-R, the Scottish spelling, I think, of Gilmour, typing the story up on behalf of the Democrat Party. Now listen to this. "President Donald Trump's reported secret escape from Air Force One amid fears of an Iranian assassination attempt sparked a furious online backlash Monday, not against Iran, but against Trump," all right, because they're mentally ill, "with critics accusing the White House of leaving journalists and staff aboard what was described as a decoy aircraft. Well, they were tricking the would-be assassins and protecting the President of the United States." The uproar followed a Washington Post report detailing an extraordinary security operation as Trump left Turkey on July 8th, a day after the U.S. renewed military strikes on Iran. See, they're saying, see, it's justified. Media, there's a, of course, they've got to kill him. They're Iran, and they're being bombed. They're the world number one state sponsor of terror, but never mind that. Waging war against civilization for 47 years. Trump initially boarded, listen to this now, here's the fun part. Trump initially boarded the familiar presidential Boeing 747 in view of cameras before he and several aides, listen now, reportedly slipped out of another door and into an airport catering truck, which transported them to an Air Force C-32A, that's a 757, a military version of a 757. And this is a plane that I've flown on many times to far-flung places. Air Force 757 has the same, the Air Force One paint job, and it's normally a plane used by cabinet secretaries and so on. Defense Secretary Pete Hegseth joined Trump aboard the smaller aircraft for the flight to Britain from Turkey. Reporters and some White House staff remained aboard the original plane, reportedly unaware the president wasn't on board. Now, get a load of this. They were concerned enough that Iran was going to shoot down Air Force One with the president on board, that they boarded the president on the Air Force One, the familiar Air Force One airplane, and then they brought up, you know, you see them at airports, the big square-back truck that comes up, and it's on hydraulics. I'm going like this with my hands, like you can see. The back of the truck goes up like this, the square-back truck, and it goes to the door of the airplane, and you see it at airports all the time, and they bring the rolling carts on with the food and all that stuff. And instead, the President of the United States and a few other people left Air Force One, got onto this food truck. Then the hydraulic thing went back down, and it took him over to the 757 and elevated up again. So the president got on this other U.S. Air Force airplane with a paint job that's very similar to Air Force One, also doubtless with the 89th Airlift Wing at Joint Base Andrews, just outside of Washington. It was always Andrews Air Force Base. So the story drew quick, widespread online fury, where liberal pundits seized on the characterization of the original plane as a decoy and questioned the decision to keep journalists and staff aboard during what officials considered a credible threat. Well, I got to tell you, when you're traveling with the President of the United States or with a cabinet secretary, whatever, and whether you're a journalist or a staffer or military personnel, there is always a threat that you may come under attack. That's part of the bundled package right there. And now they're pretending, oh, we're shocked to find that Iran was trying to assassinate the President of the United States. And the media is angry with the President of the United States because, and I've gone back and forth with this with a few people in Secret Service, you got the this and the that. And I'm thinking, honestly, at this point, that it probably was not the Secret Service that came up with this plan. It was probably U.S. intelligence, maybe military intelligence, maybe CIA, that said the threat is great enough from Iran right now that Air Force One, with the president aboard, is in danger. And let's not even fly the president aboard Air Force One. Let's move him to another airplane. Now, which one is the decoy airplane? But we've got this remarkable story, a very interesting, it's kind of a James Bond versus Spectre kind of story, and the president has moved to another airplane. And the media is furious with Trump. Isn't that amazing? Here's Midas Touch, a truly wild story. This appears to be the order of operations. One, President Trump flies to Turkey on the new Qatari-gifted Air Force One for the NATO summit. Two, an Iranian assassination threat triggers a secret deception operation. Security officials devise a plan to conceal which airplane the president is actually traveling aboard. And that's kind of interesting. The Qatari-gifted Air Force One airplane leaves Turkey first without Trump aboard, leaving the Air Force One to be the only target aircraft. Trump publicly boards the legacy Air Force One in Ankara, walking up the stairs and waving for cameras, waving goodbye, creating the appearance that this is the plane that he's going to take going home. Then President Trump secretly exits Air Force One through the other outside door on the other side of the plane onto a food service truck, where he is discreetly and nobody sees him go into the food service truck. Food service truck lowers down on the hydraulics, moves to another airplane with an Air Force One paint job, but a much smaller airplane, a C-32, which is a Boeing 757. And he gets into an airport catering truck raised to the plane's door. The catering truck drives Trump and a small number of people to a different Air Force airplane, the C-32, C-32A, which is a 757. And it was parked nearby. Trump secretly boards the 757, and then they traveled to to England, and Secretary of War Pete Hegseth was aboard that airplane with him. Now, reporters and some White House staff were aboard the Legacy, they're calling it the Legacy Air Force One now, apparently unaware that the President of the United States is no longer aboard. They're instructed to close their window shades, close them because there might be snipers out there or something looking for moving people. The Legacy Air Force One takes off as a decoy, eventually uses the Air Force One call sign, despite the fact that Trump is not aboard. Trump's actual C-32, the 757, flies secretly to Britain under the nondescript call sign of Reach 18. Reached 18 or Reach 1-8. This is normal flight tracking system reportedly switched off in that airplane. Trump arrived at RAF, the Royal Air Force Base, Mindenhall in Britain, aboard the 757, shortly before the decoy Air Force One arrived at RAF Mindenhall. Trump somehow transferred back on to the Air Force One, the Legacy Air Force One aircraft, after it landed. The Washington Post says exactly how this transfer occurred remains unclear. Well, once again, it's going to be a food service truck, no doubt. President Trump then emerged from the Legacy Air Force One at RAF Mindenhall with cameras in front of him, making it appear as though he was on the plane the entire time that it flew from Turkey, a big deception because the Muslims were trying to assassinate him in Iran this time, the Iranian Muslims this time. Trump boards the Qatari-gifted Air Force One in Britain and finally flies back to Washington with the press and staff aboard that airplane. And the press is very angry. Remember when Trump told the reporters on the plane, I go, you go, in regard to the plane being targeted? It actually seems Trump left and endangered the lives of everyone on board. No, Iran endangered the lives of everyone on board, but the media says Trump endangered the lives of everyone on board because of Trump derangement syndrome. That is a serious mental illness at this point. They're just amazing. So that is a remarkable news story, I've got to say, and I've never seen anything quite like it. Now, with that said, let's go to some audio now, Michael. Let's go to soundbite number one. Here they are on CNN. They've got a woman there who pretends to be a journalist. Her name is Sarah Seidner.
1: Now to the high-stakes deception that were taken to protect the president. CNN has confirmed that President Trump secretly switched planes while leaving the NATO summit in Turkey last month after an assassination threat from Iran.
0: Yeah, well, that's and it's a secret, and it's well, it's presidential security, and again, did the Secret Service do that? It has a whiff of U.S. intelligence saying the president cannot be aboard this airplane, and here's what we're going to do. And if you're CIA or NSA or something, then you may come up with an idea, bringing the food service truck and all that good stuff. Yeah, and my friend Jeff says, who leaked that story to the Washington Post? You know, it's a story that would invariably leak. Here is CNN and Sarah Seidner.
1: At this point, the White House has not denied any of this. Is that right?
2: No, they've not denied it. They've not confirmed it either. But I do think all of this very elaborate subterfuge really underscores the concerns not only about these Iranian threats that were directed against President Trump, but also about Iranian capabilities, their ability to target the most secure aircraft in the entire world.
0: Yeah, that most secure, and that's kind of complicated, isn't it? Yes, it is. Adam Liptak, as I guess he was on the airplane, I suppose. Threats to the President of the United States. If you're going to travel with the President, you know, at the White House Correspondents' Dinner, a Democrat came running in, shooting the place up. So it's dangerous being around this president in particular, Adam Liptak.
2: Now we understand that it is these threats from Iran that led to the switch. It all, I think, also led to the people who actually did fly on the blue and white plane, you know, reporters and staff, to become unwitting decoys in this ruse, which I think is disconcerting for anyone who flies on Air Force One regularly.
1: Yeah, and as John Berman points out, unwitting targets, decoys or targets in this case.
0: Well, if the president were on board the plane, it wouldn't have been any different. So let's keep that in mind. And they're unwitting. You know, you're going to, again, you're going to travel with the president. You go to the White House Correspondents' Dinner. Iranians or Democrats might try to shoot you down. David Axelrod is a Democrat. And you know what? Let's take a break here, Michael, because I want to get to David Axelrod, the longtime Democrat hack. And he's a former journalist that then became a Democrat operative with Obama. And as opposed to like George Stephanopoulos, who was a Democrat operative and then became a journalist. See, it's a two-way street. It's actually a circle fest in a hot tub with the media and the Democrat Party. When I hear Axelrod come up here, they're very upset that, I don't know, are they upset that they weren't shot down, or that, what are they upset about? I've got that coming up.
1: Now to the high-stakes deception that were taken to protect the president.
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7: This is Carol Platt Liebel for townhall.com. New York City Mayor Zoran Mamdani recently announced the people who will advise him on his judicial appointments. Notably, not even one of the mayor's 18-person judicial advisory panel is Jewish. This is no small feat in a city where 1 in 8 residents is Jewish, and between 35 and 50% of the city bar is Jewish. In fact, the odds of this omission of a single Jew occurring by chance has been estimated at 4/10,000 of 1%. Alone, this exclusion would be disturbing, but it's part of a broader pattern. Mamdani has reversed orders barring city agencies from participating in boycotts or divestment efforts targeting Israel, and omitted historic Jewish neighborhoods from a map highlighting immigrant enclaves. Anti-Semitism is the canary in the coal mine for a sick society. It's rearing its ugly head in New York City.
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Ah, yes. Ah, you know, there are these elections going on, primary elections across America. In Wisconsin, yeah, we got, you know, Hong running for governor there, Francesca Hong. And a crazy story just broke about her today. Here's the headline from the Free Beacon, the Washington Free Beacon. It's the Feast of the Feminine. And there's a graphic there with a thing on it. It says, move over Thanksgiving. You know, she wanted to eliminate Thanksgiving in 1621. Move over Thanksgiving, Francesca Hong hosted Feast of the Feminine, a six-course dinner inspired by menstruation. By menstruation, see, because 2019 she hosted the event as a Feast of the Feminine, a celebration of menstruation with conversation and dinner. Sounds just great. I wonder what the lot of Italian food, I'm guessing. Play a cuckoo clock sound effect in the backdrop when reading this one. This is pretty wild, I've got to say. Just great. Also, a friend of mine, a member of the traveling press, texted me. He says, hey, I was once part of a decoy during a Clinton Marine One trip to Baltimore. There were three helicopters flown to Baltimore that night, one for the president, one for staff, one for the press pool. As part of the descent, the helicopters performed a kind of three-card Monty rotation mid-air, clearly with the intention of confusing anyone down below with evil intentions, you know, with a rocket-propelled grenade or a surface-to-air missile or even just machine guns. But that's, you know, what do you think the press is there for? You got to have some kind of decoy. Come on. That's crazy stuff. And I, you know, I was traveling with a Secretary of Defense over in the Balkans. We were in Bosnia and Croatia. And then we handed our airplane off. We jumped off the airplane.

0: down, but it crashed into a mountainside and everybody was killed. And my best girl was back here in Washington, and she saw on the news that an Air Force plane crashed in Croatia with a cabinet secretary aboard, and that's what CNN reported, and that everyone was killed. And my best girl assumed that it was the airplane I was on, but it wasn't. And here I am to tell.
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2: News this hour from Town Hall. I'm Rich Thomason. It was a grand deception, one specially designed to protect President Trump. In light of Iranian assassination threats, decoy aircraft were deployed to carry the president home safely from last month's NATO summit in Turkey. Instead of 18, the Trump administration now recommends youngsters be vaccinated against 11 childhood ailments. It's part of an executive order. It's been signed by President Trump. Authorities in Yemen say Iranian-backed Houthi rebels have fired missiles at a vessel in a strategically important waterway. Four people were killed. 179 and counting, the death toll from the latest earthquake to strike South America.
3: Search teams dug through the rubble in Cali, Colombia, after a 7.4 magnitude earthquake struck, collapsing hundreds of buildings. By Monday afternoon, people had begun reporting their loved ones missing on digital databases. One listed more than 2,000, the number steadily climbing. Barbara Mello with World Vision.
4: A lot of people are in need right now.
3: She tells Sky children are of particular concern.
4: We as adults don't know how to react. Imagine the children.
3: The desperate scenes recall the search is still ongoing in neighboring Venezuela after it was devastated by powerful back-to-back earthquakes in June that killed more than 6,300 people. I'm Ben Thomas.
2: Sales of existing homes took a dive last month, tumbling 1.7%. Record prices and highest mortgage rates in a year depressing the housing market. Voters in seven states casting ballots in today's primaries. One of the highest profile contests is in Wisconsin. That's where Democratic Socialist Francesca Hong seeks the Democratic nomination for governor. On Wall Street, the Dow is up 30 points, NASDAQ 8 points higher. More on these stories at townhall.com.
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3: Minnesota, it's time for a change. 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He's the Minnesota Republican-endorsed candidate for governor. 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

0: Do you feel like your policies are the future of the Democratic Party?
1: I think our policies are ones that are the solutions to live for working class people, permanent affordability, so we don't come back to moments like these. I think the Democratic Party, we are a big tent party, and there's always room for better policies and always room for more people.
2: Yes, the old big tent. They got a big circus tent over there, and it's a some weird kind of freak show stripper thing going on in the corner over there, and everybody's tranny. It's quite a freak show. There are goats over here looking forlorn. They want to be rescued. Save me. I'm a goat. They've got Vicky the goat over there, torn fishnet stockings, smudged lipstick. You know, goats in the presence of Democrats. Poor little goats. Mares eat oats, and those eat oats, and little lambs eat ivy. Isn't that amazing? Now, the Iranians planning on assassinating President Trump while he was in Ankara, Turkey, for the NATO summit has the media really upset with Trump because they're crazy and mentally ill and Trump derangement syndrome and all that. You may remember, or you may not remember, from 2024, just around the presidential election where President Trump was reelected, the Justice Department announced the arrest of three people in, well, the charging of three people in New York. Two were arrested. One was an Iranian man named Farhad Shakiri, 51 years old, of Iran. And then Carlisle Rivera, he was known as Pop. He's from Brooklyn. And then Jonathan Lodeholt, 36, of Staten Island. They were charged with plotting to assassinate President Trump. They were also supposed to murder an Iranian, a U.S. citizen, actually, of Iranian origin in New York. They were supposed to murder him. The Iranians sent Farhad. I wonder if they call him Forehead. They got Farhad Shakiri of Iran, and he was sent to New York to scheme and plot. And he got these two guys, Carlisle Rivera, right, and Jonathan Lodeholt, to be in on the scheme. And the plan was actually to assassinate President Trump. And he wasn't president at the time. He was running, but he was about to be reelected. And the plot was to assassinate President Trump, an Iranian sent here by the Islamic Revolutionary Guard Corps, the IRGC, to assassinate then former President Trump and future President Trump, the Iranians. And then the Iranians were planning on, and that was before President Trump dropped a bomb on Iran to go after their nuclear weapons program that was funded and facilitated by Barack Hussein Obama and John Boltneck Kerry, and also facilitated by John Penitentiary Face Brennan and that whole gang of miscreants. But they were planning on assassinating Trump back then as well. And the Justice Department, they charged all three of them, but Farhad Shakiri had already fled back to Iran. So he apparently got away. But the Carlisle Rivera and Jonathan Lodeholt, they were charged in a criminal complaint connection with their involvement in a plot to murder a U.S. citizen of Iranian origin in New York City. You know, they were planning on blowing up the restaurant in Georgetown down there as well, with the Saudi ambassador, a guy that I used to work with for several months in Saudi Arabia, Adel Al-Jaber. And they were going to blow him up at a restaurant, Cafe Milano, in Georgetown. And that plot was stopped because, you know, we stopped some of them. But isn't that amazing stuff? And the Democrats, they're angry with Trump. They're angry with Trump because they had to sneak, maybe the CIA, they had to sneak President Trump off of Air Force One in Ankara, Turkey, and the food service truck while the press corps got on. You know, there is a room, a space in the board Air Force One for the press with, you know, rows of airline seats. And that's the travel pool that always stays close to the president in case big things happen. And it's a good system. But the president was in such grave danger that it was decided to move him off of Air Force One to another comparable, similar airplane, also with the 89th Airlift Wing at Joint Base Andrews. But never mind that. Now, This is pretty wild stuff. All of it is pretty wild stuff. Now let's go to David Axelrod. The Democrats like to call him Axe. You can axe him anything is what they mean by calling him Axe, I think. But David Axelrod, who was a Chicago news reporter, and then he was a Democrat political operative, and he can be either because it's the same thing, really. But here is David Axelrod, and he went on CNN because he's really upset that the president didn't use himself as a decoy when Iran was trying to assassinate him.
3: It was kind of stunning to think that all those on the plane were sort of a decoy there and were not told that the president wasn't on board, and that the deception was continued even after he was safely returned to Washington.
2: Well, because we know that you guys, first of all, who leaked it? Right? Because we know that you guys go spreading the news, and now you're giving away presidential security specifics that may have to be used again. Iran is still trying to kill the president of the United States. And the Democrats say, well, of course, they're trying to kill the president of the United States. It's all his fault. That's they're literally on the side of Iran. And the Obama White House funded Iran, the Islamic Revolution in Tehran, with billions of dollars to help them spread their radical Islamic jihadi terror, to help them build nuclear weapons to use against us. The Democrat Party is a death cult. I want to get to that, too. Here's David Axelrod on CNN. He's very upset.
3: The thing here that's a little disturbing is that if the president if they needed to take such extraordinary steps to protect the president because the threat level was so high, the American people deserve to know that the threat level was that high in this particular case, that he had to take such an extraordinary measure.
2: Extraordinary. It's a, you can't pronounce these words. They use the words, but they don't know what they mean. And then, oh, the poor press. Now, again, if the president had been on the plane, it would have made no difference to anybody on the plane. Here's David Axelrod.
3: And then the other piece of it is that, in fact, everyone on that plane was a decoy. If they felt that it was unsafe to be on the plane, then it was unsafe for everybody else to be on the plane as well. So they at least deserve to know. If not then after, why this was happening.
2: Yeah, well, you guys are backing Iran, so we can't tell you. You guys are backing Hamas, so we can't tell you. You guys are anti-Semites, and, he's got Jewish grandchildren. You might want to kill him for that. You people, can I just say? So they're very upset. It's about presidential security. And they make it all about themselves. Isn't it interesting that it's all about them? But what about me? Don't you know who I am? Nobody can name one of the reporters. White House reporters used to be famous a long time ago. Now there are 5,000 cable channels, and the Internet is in everybody's hand all day long. So nobody knows any reporters anymore. We were talking about this the other night out and about on the town. We were at a tavern and talking about how nobody knows any of their local news anchors anymore. Because it used to be famous, a news anchor would walk into a restaurant and you'd say, oh, there's Jim Vance, and everybody knew Jim Vance, and he was a big deal. Now, nobody knows the local news anchors anymore. They used to make, $1 million, and now they make like $7.50 an hour. Things are not what they used to be. And the press, they had to bring Air Force One out. What do you think they should have done? Put you on commercial airplanes? And alert, it's presidential security. Too bad. So sad. Ridiculous people. Honestly. Man, oh, man. All right. Now, let's get back to where the Democrats are, because they're very unwell. And I still got to get to some of the Election Day stuff as well. We just did get to one soundbite out of Wisconsin. But let's go to President Trump from the 2019 State of the Union address. President Trump at the Capitol, State of the Union 2019, about whether we're going to become a socialist country as the Democrats wish.
4: Tonight, we renew our resolve that America will never be a socialist country.
2: No Democrats cheered. Every Democrat sat on their hands. Maybe one got up. Democrats never chant USA. They just firebomb stuff and and assassinate people. They're not on Team America at all. Now let's go to their friend Hassan Piker, who is a genocidal racist and an America hater, and he loves the fact that Hamas attacked Israel on October 7th and killed more than 1,000, kidnapped hundreds, raped and tortured and murdered. Here is the Democrat voice of he's an influencer, Hassan Piker.
5: Doesn't matter if rapes happen on October 7th. Like, that doesn't change the dynamic for me even this much.
2: Even this much. He was holding his right index finger half an inch over his right thumb. Doesn't matter. He rapes, go ahead and kidnap and rape and murder Israeli women. Makes not one bit of difference to him. He does not care. They don't care about human life. Now we got to get to this idiot because he's such an idiot. Joe Scarborough, he used to pretend to be a Republican. He was a member of Congress. He's a fashion plate, and he's a poser and a fraud. And here's the thing. Everybody that has worked with him and everybody that knows him over the years, nobody likes him. Everybody dislikes him. He was disliked on Capitol Hill as a fake Republican congressman. He is disliked on TV as a fake journalist, being a Democrat Party shill at MS-13 DNC. And here's Joe Scarborough yesterday. It was yesterday morning. We didn't catch yesterday morning. But he's very upset that Hassan Piker is leading the Democrat Party into jihad and civil war. Here's Joe Scarborough.
6: I don't need people telling me.
2: He's angry.
6: Oh, you have to just turn a blind eye to people saying that women getting raped on October 7th didn't matter. In the grand scheme of things, Americans aren't going to support that. This is not about me.
2: None of it matters.
6: This is about the Democrats once again fumbling the football on the 2-yard line when they have a chance to make great gains, but being so woke. I don't know if you want to call it woke one, woke two, or woke three, but being too woke to call out the obvious.
2: Mika is sitting next to him, his semi-inflatable flotation device of a third wife, sitting next to him, smiling and batting her eyes like she's looking at the high school football player, and she's trying to look coy. Oh, why are you so upset? Well, of course they love rape. You guys love illegal alien gangs coming in from Venezuela and raping and murdering women on college campuses and on hiking paths. And you guys never bat an eye about any of that. There's no George Floyd that you guys have created of all the young women that have been attacked and raped and murdered by your illegal aliens that all you people waved in. Amazing. Joe Scarborough yesterday, very, very upset.
6: I swear to God.
2: He swears to God.
6: It's really, it's crazy.
2: It is.
6: That we're even having this conversation. If somebody says a woman being raped doesn't matter in the grand scheme of things, it's okay to call that person out and demand that candidates distance themselves from those people.
2: Like Bill Clinton.
6: If you want to rule, over a party win elections.
2: Rule and win. And I'm sorry, Bill Clinton, bimbo eruptions, Paula Jones, Juanita Broderick, the list goes on. You guys couldn't be bigger clowns if you set out to become bigger clowns. And here is the Democrat Party hero, Hassan Piker. He came out and he heard about Joe Scarborough being upset. And he said, well, I've got, because I'm a big Democrat Party figure, I've got to respond to Joe Scarborough. So he did.
7: He's losing his mind. Bro, was he this mad when Trump won? Because if I recall correctly, when Trump won the second time, he went to Mar-a-Lago to kiss the ring and the tip of Trump's bitch. Suck my Joe Scarborough. My God.
2: Democrat
7: Damn,
2: party.
7: Dude. Boomers and their emotional support apartheid state. Holy
2: emotional support apartheid state. These guys, they're really something. Here's Hassan Piker. He's very upset, and they're just filth. They're just third world violent criminal rabble and garbage. Hassan Piker.
7: We get it, bro. You think the Palestinians deserved it? We get it. Oh my God, he'll never have me on his show. MSNBC will not have me on any other broadcast.
2: He wants
7: MS
2: to be on
7: now. Sorry for dead naming.
2: He's dead naming. They're all mentally ill, criminally insane, violently mentally ill. Hassan Piker is a criminal, a terrorist. Are you a terrorist if you're pro-terrorist and you back and support terrorists? I think you're close enough. You're at least adjacent, terrorist adjacent. Remarkable, remarkable people. Yes, sir. And I've got more because the Democrat Socialists of America, they've spoken up about a bit of this, too, about, the October 7th. And where do the Democrat Socialists of America stand on that? That is coming up.
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0: It's Joe Scarborough having a mental breakdown, and pretty funny. And then their Democrat buddy, Hassan Piker, going crazy. He doesn't care if women were kidnapped and raped on October 7th. And now let's go to the Democrat Socialists of America, the co-chair of the National Party, Megan Romer. Megan Romer was doing a podcast, because everybody's doing a podcast. And actually, this is New Yorker Radio, the New Yorker Radio Hour. And she's asked, hey, what about that October 7th thing? You think Israel deserved it because, you know, the poor Hamas people are living on 25 miles of beachfront property on the Mediterranean and get free electricity and purified water because the Israelis who give them elections and the most democratic Arabs in the entire Arab and Islamic world are in Gaza. But never mind that. Here is the lunatic Romer, who is very upset.
1: I think that October 7th was largely inevitable. If you put people in an open-air concentration camp, right, and you deprive them of rights, of dignity, of food, of the ability to live in safety, you have to expect that they are going to not take that for that long. And that is not defending any harm of civilians or of non-combatants.
2: Well, sure.
1: That
2: yes, it is.
1: Do you think it is?
2: You're saying you're supporting it.
1: I'm saying that I think it was inevitable. I think that you cannot put people in a cage and expect them not to revolt.
0: Yeah, I can't put them in a cage and expect them not to revolt. She's defending their decision to attack, to murder, to torture, to kidnap, to rape, to put them in the tunnels built with international dollars and all of that good stuff. She's absolutely been good for the guy on New York Radio Hour. For pointing out that, and she's sitting there smiling and chuckling and say, well, it was inevitable because, you know, the Jews and their the poor Palestinians being funded by Iran, they're being oppressed with the Gaza twice the size of Washington, D.C., 25 miles of Mediterranean beachfront property. They get their electricity from Israel, their clean water, their health care. They get democracy and elections, and they're the villains.
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4: With SRN News, I'm Bob Agnew in Washington. Search and rescue efforts have resumed in Colombia after a powerful earthquake left more than 3,000 missing. About 1,600 buildings are damaged. Soldiers, rescue teams, and volunteers all working through the rubble. Choco, that's near the epicenter of the quake, is one of Colombia's poorest regions and hard to access. Other Latin American countries and the U.S. are all providing additional assistance. Newly released text messages sent by former NIH Director Anthony Fauci giving rise to new charges. There was a big discrepancy between what he secretly knew about the COVID-19 vaccine dangers and what he was telling the public. In messages to the Surgeon General and Director of the CDC, Fauci privately raised concerns that the vaccine could, in his words, theoretically be linked to miscarriages. U.S. stocks been hanging around their record highs while oil prices keep swinging on ongoing uncertainty about the war with Iran. This is SRN News.
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11: In 1783, the Revolutionary War was nearly over, but America's future remained uncertain. Officers in the Continental Army were angry. Congress had failed to provide promised pay, and some considered using the Army's power to force the government's hand. George Washington understood their frustration, but he also knew the liberty they had fought to win could be destroyed by the very army that secured it. Washington confronted his officers and urged them to choose honor, patience, and loyalty to the Republic over rebellion. He could have used their anger to increase his own power. Instead, he used his influence to restrain it. Power asks what it can take. Character asks what duty requires. Washington's lesson still stands. Freedom survives when leaders place principle above ambition and remain faithful to God, country, and the people they serve.
12: We asked parents who adopted teens to share their journey.
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0: Now, Michael, do you have that Claire McCaskill soundbite we were just talking about? Claire McCaskill. They are something, aren't they? Let's go to, there's a Democrat senator. The Senate is not what it used to be, boy. From Missouri, she's a Democrat. She went on MS-13 this morning because the Democrats are really angry with President Trump that he wasn't assassinated by the Iranians, because the Democrat Party is a bloodthirsty gang of murderous louts. And, you know, you got to keep in mind that they are the party of presidential assassinations. The first ever Republican president was Abraham Lincoln, and he took their slaves away, the Democrat slaves away. So a Democrat shot him in the head at Ford's Theater here in Washington, D.C. And then James Garfield, Republican president, was assassinated less than 20 years later. Another Republican, and the Democrats don't teach that in school. Remarkable stuff. William McKinley was then assassinated again 20 years after that. He was assassinated, another Republican president, three Republican presidents assassinated, and then finally, a long time later, decades later, 60 years later, John F. Kennedy was assassinated, and he was assassinated by a communist. Or by the permanent bureaucracy. You decide either way. And the Democrats, he was a fair play for Cuba guy, you know, Lee Harvey Oswald. And he was pro-communist. He went to the Soviet Union. He married a Soviet woman, Marina, not her fault. And they had two kids together. And Marina and the two kids are still alive and well and living in the United States. And we leave them alone because they didn't do anything wrong. Great stuff, but four presidents have been assassinated, three of them Republicans. Ronald Reagan was shot. Donald Trump was shot. Teddy Roosevelt was shot and wounded after he had left the presidency. And remarkable stuff. Just crazy, crazy man, crazy. Some, what were they, Puerto Rican terrorists, I think, tried to assassinate Harry Truman, too. Two Democrat women tried to assassinate Gerald Ford, both in 1975. Pretty remarkable stuff. You know, you'd think the Democrats would have a reputation at this point, but then again, maybe not. Aren't they remarkable? So let's go to Claire McCaskill, Democrat Senator, Missouri, on MS-13 this morning, because they're very angry that President Trump was sneaked off of Air Force One, and then the Air Force One airplane flew to Royal Air Force Base in the United Kingdom. With the press aboard, and they're like, oh, no, if the airplane had been shot down by Iran, then we would have been killed, but not the president. And that's what they're upset about. And here's Claire McCaskill.
1: If we had a Democratic president in the same position, I think all of us would say, well, you know, I'm glad they figured out a way to protect the president better.
0: If we had.
1: Just because it's Donald Trump and we think he's a horrible president, we should keep in mind that the president's protection is important for our country, and it would be a terrible thing for any president to be assassinated, especially by a foreign government.
0: He was already shot once in Butler, Pennsylvania, by a Democrat on a suicide attack. A second Democrat arrested at his golf course in Florida with a rifle in the bushes was planning on assassinating him there. And a Democrat rushed the White House Correspondents' Dinner, opened fire, and shot the place up. They're obviously planning on killing Donald Trump. And there's Claire McCaskill. Well, having to try to explain to bloodthirsty, mentally ill Democrats who are violently, criminally insane and transgender that had it been a Democrat president, they'd be happy about it. But because of Trump derangement syndrome, Claire McCaskill is confessing publicly that, well, because he's such a horrible president. Yeah, he's such a horrible, and Joe Biden was great, and Barack Obama, he fixed health care. It's called Obamacare, and now it's all better. The left is insane, criminally insane. They really, really are, and they don't even hear themselves. They use the words, but they don't know what they mean. Just extraordinary. Extraordinary stuff. And with that, actually, I'm looking at the phones here, Michael, and I see that Dan had already called in on this very topic, as a matter of fact, from Omaha, Nebraska. Let's go to Dan calling from Omaha. Daniel, you're on the Chris Plant Show.
2: Chris, thank you very much.
0: Hey, Dan.
2: It occurred to me, what would the
0: Uh-oh, your phone's skipping all over the place.
2: Renegade or something like that, right? As he was the Secret Service dude.
0: Your phone was skipping out there. Who was the Renegade Secret Service dude?
2: The Renegade, the Obama. What if he would have been the one in charge of the ruse here? They'd have been happy to be in his pocket to say, "Oh, we helped him escape without getting shot down or killed in this ruse, and we were glad to be part of it. We'd have been happy to go down with the plane."
0: Yeah, you know, you're 100% right, of course, because it's the left, they're idol worshippers. They, since they gave up God and church and country and family, they just go with what the party tells them to do. And I think you're right. The White House press corps would have been happy to sacrifice their lives for Barack Obama. And then we'd learn that Barack Obama wasn't on the plane. And the press would agree that it was the most clever ruse ever executed. And he must be a genius for pulling it off himself.
2: What a smart guy. What a smart guy. Yeah.
0: Right. Thank God for Harvard.
2: And yeah. The patriarchy.
0: Yeah. And the patriarchy. Yeah. Yeah. Aren't we lucky to have the patriarchy, Dan?
2: That's how I get to listen to you every day, Chris. I love it. Thank you so much.
0: Yeah, man. Thank you. Yeah. Well, it's true. And and Claire McCaskill just said there, Dan, that said, well, had it been a Democrat president, we'd all be pleased with it. But because it's Trump, and it's, you know, like dot, dot, dot, that's an ellipsis, because it's Trump, they're furious and they just they want death. They're a bloodlusty bunch. And honestly, and she's, well, of course we don't want any president assassinated. And she's winking at the people on MS. The Democrat Party is violent, Dan. I've got to say they're not happy neighbors in our political universe, are they? No, they are not. I think Dan dropped off there. Yes, he did. Isn't that amazing? All right, let's go. Let's go to another telephone call. Thank you, Daniel, from Omaha, Nebraska. That's America. Let's go to Keith, calling from Vienna, Virginia. It's not Vienna, Austria. It's Vienna, Virginia. Keith, you're on the Chris Plant Show.
3: Hey, Chris, how you doing?
0: Hey, man, I'm good. What do you say?
3: I voted for Trump 3 times. I vote for him again, but, you know, Iran's threatened to kill him, his wife, his 2 kids, and he's negotiating with them. I'm sorry. Is he dumb? I mean, going back to when we had our boot on their throat, and he takes it off, me and my conservative buddies are like, is he crazy? Mm-hmm. And then for 4 months, ceasefires, no ceasefires, moderate ceasefires, up, down, left, to right, tomorrow's the deal. He's looking weak. He looks mm-hmm. like he's getting played. People can't understand why he's doing. And then people are saying, well, he's getting bad advice. He's a president. The hell with the advice. He's making the calls. And this is going to drag into the midterms, and we're going to get our butts kicked all because of this.
0: Mm-hmm. Well, I hope that does not turn out to be the case. I know what you're saying, of course. There was a kind of an amusing meme of a guy dressed in what looked like an Air Force uniform, U.S. Air Force uniform, 4-star. And he's saying, okay, ready, strike. And then he said, pull back, right? We're not striking anymore. And then it was a meme. He wasn't a real general, but it was a realistic uniform. And he said, okay, the order, we're back on again. And then as planes start to rev up, stop it again, stop. And there has been this back and forth. Now, I've got to say, I would say in his defense that he is, the Iranians are talented, skilled, artful, at bluffing and negotiating and faking and lying. They're very comfortable lying, saying we're going to do this, and then they reverse what they said they were going to do. And I think President Trump is learning the Iranian playbook as he goes, and he's gotten sucked into, and I talked about this the moment this Iran thing started. You get sucked into this Middle East cycle where they bomb you for 47 years, and then you bomb them once. And suddenly you say, oh, well, now we've got to retaliate against because there was one strike. And you get drawn into this Middle Eastern stuff. And I think President Trump has, to some degree or another, been drawn into this whole Middle Eastern matrix where nothing makes sense from a Western perspective. if you look at it through the lens of Iranian history and back to Persian history, then you see that this is kind of how they've always operated. And President Trump has been pulled into that process. And I don't know if he's being suckered or if he's just kind of, but it's tough. I know what you're saying when you say it looks like he's, you know, not winning the negotiations and he stopped bombing what he should have kept bombing. I get that. And he's trying to put himself in a position where saying, well, I'm the one who keeps calling for a ceasefire. I'm the one who keeps stopping to make it look like he's the good guy and not the aggressor. And as far as the Iranian leadership is concerned, they don't care. They don't care. They just killed 50,000 of their own people or something, and they don't care. But you're concerned that President Trump is being sloppy and reckless and not focused and not really Trumpian, and that it's going to cost Republicans in the midterm, which is a bigger picture view, right, of how President Trump is doing. And you're pretty unhappy with the way he's been handling this Iran thing.
3: But at the end of the day, Chris, at this point, and it's been this way all along, I don't think Americans, to a large part, are trying to figure out why we're there, why we're not there. Mm-hmm. We want a win. Mm-hmm. We get victory. That mm-hmm. trumps everything else.
0: What does victory look like in this conflict with Iran?
3: Those guys, the IRCG, they're torn out root and branch. They're no longer there. The Iranian people get arms. If there's one of those guys left, they'll wait 47 years. They'll wait 4,700 years. They mm-hmm. don't care. They mm-hmm. will get a bomb. They can suffer all the pain they want. They will not quit.
0: Mm-hmm. Mm-hmm. Yeah. Well, yeah, and I've got to say, I think that at this point, the win kind of has to look like regime change, that the Islamic Revolutionary Guard Corps is no longer in charge, that the Ayatollahs are no longer in charge. And I think that's a real tough nut to crack when it comes to Iran. And I hope that we all knew that going in. I think I knew that. I think it sounds like you knew that going in. And I'm not sure President Trump knew that going in. And I was concerned about that. I'd been paying attention to Iran and all of the hijinks going on there for a long, long time. I was on duty at CNN when the U.S. Navy shot down an Iranian commercial jet, and I was in charge of the Washington Bureau, the assignment desk, the day that happened. And now this has been going on forever. I remember my stepfather was sent over to Iran during the Shah being deposed, and I met Reza Pahlavi just a few months ago here in Washington and had a nice conversation with him. This is something I paid attention to for a long, long time. And you're right, their strategy is the long strategy. The Chinese are playing a 100-year game against us, and we're playing every fiscal quarter kind of game against them. The Iranians will play the 1,000-year long game, and we are playing right up to the midterms, you know. And that always disadvantages us and advantages them, whether it be China or Iran. And Putin could do the same thing, play the long game. They don't have midterm elections to worry about and things like that. And they use them against us and very effectively. But then the bigger problem is they have the news media because it's part of the Democrat Party. And more broadly, the Democrat Party working on behalf of Iran inside the United States. And Iran knows that, too. We were just talking about a story, Dan, where the Iranians were planning on killing President Trump in Turkey, and the Democrats are angry with Trump. So what, this is our battle space, and Iran's battle space doesn't look anything like this, and it's a tough nut to crack. And honestly, I think the only win is no more Islamic Revolutionary Guard Corps, and no more Ayatollahs in charge. And the people of Iran have to be, the 92 million people of Iran, have to be in charge to the point where they can bring in young Reza Pahlavi, deposed Shah, the son of the Shah. And if we don't see that, then the status quo remains, well, then you have to say, well, we kept them, we set back their nuclear weapons program by X number of years. But that's not a giant win, is it, Keith?
3: You're making a lot of good points, Chris.
0: Well, I mean, that's just kind of the big broad brush stuff. But I really think that the win is regime change. And they went in saying, well, this is not a regime change conflict. But I kept saying, well, it ought to be, because if the regime doesn't change, then nothing changes. But we just delay them. And you're right, that they'll just keep going and going. And you're right, they don't care if it's 470 years or 4,700 years, because they're on a mission from Allah.
3: Yeah, absolutely.
0: You know?
3: Love your show, Chris. Thank you.
0: Well, thank you, Keith. And thanks for being a thinking person. And look, I'm not right about anything in the future. I just know that Iran is playing the long, long game here, and they don't care about how many people they get killed, and they don't care. They got the Ayatollah. The Gayatollah has disappeared, and President Trump killed the Ayatollah. That was an amazing moment. And the reality is, regime change is the only thing that would bring, in theory at least, new peace and prosperity to the region. And look, all the Arab neighbors want to see this Iranian regime go too. And if they did get, so they were quite civilized under the Shah of Iran. Women were treated as human beings. The economy was going prosperous. They had universities with women and young people, and they weren't teaching jihad. It was much better under the Shah for the Iranian people and for the region and for the world. But now we're in it up to here. I'm holding my head flat across the center of my forehead. Thank you, Keith.
1: If we had a Democratic president in the same position, I think all of us would say, well, I'm glad they figured out a way to protect the president.
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0: All right, now, again, so many topics, so little time. But one of the stories that I love from this week is two now former National Basketball Association players, NBA players, Royce White, now former NBA player, and he's 35 years old. He's 6'8", 6'8", and he weighs 260 pounds, and he wants to play in the WNBA, because, you know, they're open to all the women and all that good stuff, right? And so Royce White wants to play in the WNBA, with the women's NBA, right? And then there's this guy, Ennis Cantor Freedom. And he's been a lot of fun for a number of reasons. He's a man, and he wants to play in the WNBA, also a former NBA player. And he's another huge guy, and he smiles all the time, and he's kind of fun. And he said, but the two of them had said, well, I want to play in the WNBA because they say that they're open to, as long as you say you're a woman. And we've got one soundbite from each of these two former NBA players. Let's go to Ennis Cantor Freedom, who was saying, hey, look, I feel like a lady on the inside. I want to play in the WNBA. I could save them.
1: I am officially declaring myself a WNBA prospect.

0: News this hour at Town Hall. I'm Bob Agnew in Washington. The search and rescue efforts continue in Colombia after a powerful earthquake left more than 3,000 missing. This woman among the survivors. About 1,600 buildings are damaged. Soldiers, rescue teams, and volunteers all working through the rubble. Choco, near the epicenter, is one of Colombia's poorest regions and hard to access. Other Latin American countries are helping out, as is the U.S., in providing aid. Some Republican lawmakers are now joining the move to have New York City's Muslim mayor barred from attending the ceremony marking 25 years since the 9/11 radical Islamic terrorist attacks.
1: Some Republican senators are now joining the petition created by families of 9/11 victims to block New York City Mayor Zohran Mamdani from attending the ceremony at Ground Zero. The online petition calls on the National September 11th Memorial and Museum not to include Mamdani because they say the Democrat Socialist and city's first Muslim mayor has failed to adequately condemn Islamic extremism.
0: And that is correspondent Laura Winters reporting. President Trump reportedly left a NATO summit on a very different plane than reporters and some of his staff thought he did. More on that from correspondent Lisa Dwyer.
2: The operation involved a ruse where journalists and some White House staff believed that they were on the same plane as Trump. After boarding Air Force One, Trump was secretly transferred to a smaller Air Force C-32A via an airport catering truck. While the White House has not directly addressed that report, it issued a statement highlighting that it uses every tool at its disposal to address threats on the president. So far, no comment from the Secret Service. I'm Lisa Dwyer.
0: On Wall Street, it's a struggle, but not terribly bad for the Dow. It's down 15 points, NASDAQ off about 56. More on these stories at Town Hall.
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8: 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We've got mostly sunny skies and a high near 85 today.
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0: rising from the heart of the swamp, a beacon of truth is casting its light. From sea to shining sea, The Vince Show. 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
1: All right, here we go. 844-484-3872. 844 for the USA. That is the way to join us today. From coast to coast, from sea to shining sea, all across the fruited plain. It's great to be back with you, America. It's been nice to take a quick break. Thank you for that. Got to take a break with the family. And I appreciate everybody who stepped up to the plate to host the program in my absence. Thank you to, of course, producer Jim Verde. Who could forget producer Jim doing a great job throughout this period, as always. And, of course, always helping me through this program each day. And then Sean Farish and Moon Griffon and Kurt Schlichter and Michael Pelka, all great Americans, all great friends. Thank you very much, guys, for your wonderful work over the course of the past week. Got a lot of great messages about all of you. So thank you very much. You know, it is great to be back with you. In case you were wondering where I was, I know, Jim, as you started the program yesterday, I was settling back in at home, but I wasn't quite up to on-air snuff yet because I'm severely jet-lagged. I just got back from Hawaii. I was out in Oahu, Hawaii for the week, which was really nice. What a treat to be in Oahu. Great American state. Really nice to be there. Beautiful, beautiful state as always. That's why people like visiting Hawaii. But the game plan for me, the reason I went to Hawaii, in addition to just enjoying the beautiful Hawaiian weather, was also to bring my family, you know, because that's a place that you may or may not know. I've mentioned this before. I lived, when I was a kid, I lived for 3 years. We lived in Hawaii because General Colonnaise, he wasn't a general at the time. I'm trying to remember what he was. I think he was like a major or lieutenant colonel, was stationed on Kaneohe Marine Corps Base. And, of course, being part of the family, we went along. And we were all living there for a couple of years. I did middle school in Hawaii. What a great time to be in Hawaii. You just kind of just free-range kids just roaming all over the place, riding our bikes down to the beach, and, of course, going to school there. And so it was a real treat for me. My wife and my daughter have never been there, Jim, so I thought, well, let's bring them. And I brought them there, and luckily I knew everywhere to go, at least on Oahu. I don't know the other islands quite so well. But I brought them all over Oahu. I brought them to my middle school, showed them Kailua Intermediate School. We pulled up. By the way, congratulations to Kailua Intermediate. They have pretty good security. Somebody ran out and was like, hey, can I help you? Like really quickly. I was like, yeah, I used to go to school here. And he still was looking at me kind of suspiciously. Yeah, okay, sure, old man. But it was a lot of fun. I got to show my kid, who is basically the same exact age. She's going into seventh grade now. And that was the year I was at Kailua Intermediate. So it was really sweet to be able to show her that. And then we hiked Diamond Head, that volcano at the end of Waikiki Beach. That was a great hike. And then probably the highlight of the trip was the visit to the USS Arizona at Pearl Harbor. Now, by now, you likely know, given, you know, the media, perhaps you already knew this, but there was that crazy story we got earlier this year where the media was attacking Kash Patel for getting a privileged tour of the USS Arizona. They were very upset at him. They were like, he got to get in the water and put a dive mask on and look at the wreckage. I'm like, okay, that sounds awesome. That sounds like a remarkable privilege. And it sounds like Kash Patel was really honored by the ability to do that, to be so close to history. But okay, go ahead, make that a scandal. Somehow that's a scandal. But I had the privilege last week, courtesy of the United States Navy, thank you to the Navy for this, of joining a group of the Hawaiian Department of Transportation. That's right. The State Department of Transportation had a great, they had a fun group, actually. They were really nice people. Gathered with me, my wife, and my daughter. We got on a little tour boat driven by a couple of sailors. And we got a tour of the whole battleship row. We got to see each of, right after we had a, they have a small museum that I guess it's like the Admiral's Museum. That we got to take a tour of because it's kind of interesting to and watched a video about the history of December 7th, 1941, the attack on Pearl Harbor, how it went down in the morning, just the chaos of that day. And then we get out on this boat and we're traveling all over Pearl Harbor and seeing each of these sites. And it really, you know, the USS Arizona gets a lot of attention because the wreckage is still there, of course, well-deserved attention because the wreckage is still there and they've got this memorial built over the top of it. It is the tomb site for well over 1,000 men who perished that day. And, of course, it became the tomb site of of other American heroes who had survived the attack of USS Arizona, but upon their passing, their remains would be brought down into the ship so that they could rest with their shipmates, which is just remarkable. It's just remarkable. And in fact, all of their names, including the survivors who would later be entombed there, they're all etched into the walls of the Arizona Memorial. So you can see the names of every single sailor, Marine, who died on the USS Arizona. But you can also see the names of those men who would later be entombed inside of the USS Arizona. They have a separate little location inside of the memorial. Really, really an amazing place, a solemn place. It was, our tour group arrived, my family and the Hawaii Department of Transportation. We arrived right after the public tours had closed, so we got the privilege of being able to, just as a smaller group, walk on the Arizona Memorial and see all of this. And I would say that the most impactful moment for me, while we're standing there and, of course, overwhelmed by the fact that we're at a gravesite with the American flag flying over us and the breeze coming through the memorial, there are no glass windows, just gigantic openings. In fact, there are 21 gigantic openings on the Arizona Memorial. It is an eternal 21-gun salute to the fallen. And they had so those of you who've been there will know that when the Arizona went down, it went down with about 1.5 million gallons of fuel inside of it. 1.5 million gallons of fuel. And when the Navy was conducting its recovery operations and sorting out everything in the wake of Pearl Harbor, they had to make a decision about whether or not they would drain the fuel from the ship. And the decision rested on the fact that there'd be an ecological disaster, potentially, if they tried to retrieve the fuel, if they tried to open it up and pull it out. And so they made the decision not to do that. They said, we're going to leave the fuel there, and we're going to allow it to very slowly leak. We think that the ecological impact will be dramatically less if we do it that way. And so they did. And so as a result, for those of you who've been to the Arizona, undoubtedly, you will have either seen or do know about the fact that a gallon per day, to this very day, since 1941, a gallon of fuel per day leaks out of the Arizona. Now, it's going to be a while. 1.5 million gallons is a lot of fuel. 1 gallon a day. And the effect of it is, visually, is that there's an oil sheen that floats to the top of the water, right near where the leak is. And so people who go to this memorial to witness it, to see it up close, if the water is still enough, and even if it's moving a bit, you'll see an oil sheen floating above the ship. Some people call it the tears of the Arizona, which can be seen again to this very day. And my wife and my daughter, this was the first time they had been able to see it. As a kid, we always made a point of bringing our visitors to Hawaii. When we lived there, we would bring them to the Arizona to see it. So I'd become a bit accustomed to it. But I'll tell you what, despite the fact that I'd been there many times as a kid, I don't know, it's every time I'm overcome with emotion and gratitude. And I just stand there in awe of what these sailors, these Marines, what these men dealt with that day in December 7th of 1941. Just remarkable. And the individual stories of heroism are incredible. There are so many stories of heroism. This is a detail I didn't know. If you're a World War II history buff or Pearl Harbor buff, you probably did know this. I didn't realize it, though, until we were taking the tour through Pearl Harbor. Do you know that the USS Nevada was, right after it was struck by the Japanese, got underway, and they tried to escape Pearl Harbor. They tried to get the ship out of the harbor. They were moving as quickly as they could, despite the fact that they were damaged. And the Japanese, realizing that the ship was on the move, saw an opportunity to sink it and to block the channel. They thought, if we just keep concentrating fire on the Nevada, if we sink it right there, we can block the channel. And suddenly all of these pilots, these Japanese Zero pilots, began targeting en masse the USS Nevada. And the pilot, the captain of the Nevada, realizing the situation that his ship was in and the impact it would have if the ship was sunk, decided to intentionally ground it into what's referred to as Hospital Point there in Pearl Harbor. He just steered the ship right for the shore and grounded it in order to keep the channel clear. Otherwise, the United States Navy would have been even more debilitated in its ability to even get in and out of Pearl Harbor, which, of course, many of the ships ended up getting out. But later on, they would repair so many of the ships, put them back into service, and send them off to war. It was amazing the speed with which the military moved in getting all of that back up and running. But just the stories of heroism, it is so completely impactful. And what a blessing it was for me, and just to be able to bring my daughter and my wife to see that. And again, I say all of this with immense gratitude to you for just giving me a chance to take a break for a week. But we made sure to spend it with some appreciation for our great country, which I love doing. I absolutely love doing. And while I was gone, it turns out a lot transpired. It wasn't just $20 burritos. That wasn't the only debate that was going on. It was also the United States Senate adjourned. They decided to go into recess, you know, because they earned a vacation and everything. And they didn't pass the Save America Act, which is very, very annoying. And meanwhile, the socialists, they continue to be insurgent. So in case you're wondering, do we have a lot to talk about today? You're damn right we do. We have a lot to talk about. Stay with me. More ahead on The Vince Show.
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8: All right, so it's true. The United States Senate decided to adjourn the unusual way they adjourned, this time by voice vote. Normally what happens is the Senate just asks for unanimous consent to adjourn with no objections. Boom, they're out. They're on vacation. And that's the end of it. I guess the unusual thing is that there was at least a small protest this time in the form of a voice vote.
9: I move to adjourn pursuant to the previous order.
10: The question's on the motion. All in favor say aye.
11: Aye.
10: All opposed say no.
11: No.
10: The ayes have it.
8: Well, hold on a second. Wait a second. I just realized something as I was listening to that audio. Jim, perhaps you also detected it as an audio expert yourself. You hear John Thune? He screamed into his own microphone, "I." So the way the voice vote works is you measure the volume of the response. Is it really fair that John Thune gets to yell, "I want to go on vacation," into a microphone?
2: No.
8: And then Mike Lee and whoever was with him, they don't have microphones? So you get an audio amplification assist to go on vacation and not pass the Save America Act?
10: The question's on the motion. All in favor say aye.
11: Aye.
10: All opposed say no.
11: No.
10: The ayes have it.
8: Huh.
10: The motion's agreed to.
8: Yeah.
12: Good job.
13: Thank you.
8: What was that at the end, Jim? Could you elevated it?
14: Yeah, at the end, it was Thune thanking somebody. I'm not exactly sure who it was, but I also elevated the audio where he says, "Good job, everybody.
8: Good job, everybody. Way to go. We really nailed it," which is by not doing the job that we should be doing, which is being United States senators. They're like, "Well, we approved Todd Blanche. Isn't that enough?" They confirmed Todd. Now, Todd Blanche, I'm as grateful as I am that Todd Blanche is confirmed. I told you before I left that it was kind of irrelevant whether or not Todd Blanche got confirmed as the Attorney General of the United States. The president could just keep him there as the acting Attorney General for the rest of his term. He was already Senate confirmed as Deputy Attorney General. He had already satisfied that portion of the law. The rest of it was just a matter of, like, do we change his title? So, yeah, they changed his title. Way to go, United States Senate. Good job. Oh, we also passed a continuing resolution to fund the government through December. Okay, where the hell is the Save America Act? Where the hell's my election integrity? I asked you to do this, and then you did a whole lot of not that. That's the problem. And so they leave. Mike Lee explained that this is not... It's not a small thing that they were objecting by voice vote. He also sounds a little bit more optimistic than I would. Granted, he's right. The fight is not over for the Save America Act, but it's painfully slow.
15: Okay, so it's about 5 a.m., and we just wrapped up in the Senate. Long night of voting. We got Todd Blanche confirmed as the Attorney General. That's a good thing. We got the government funded through December 11th. And that's a good thing, along the lines of the White House priorities. And tragically, the Save America vote on the voter ID component failed. Not a single Democrat joined us. We're going to have to keep fighting on that one. We're not done. We're just getting started. We had the voice vote on adjourning, and it failed. They outvoted us. That was the first time, as far as I'm aware, in decades when any vote has been held on any significant recess or adjournment. And I hope to have more of those in the future. I don't know what else to say other than thanks to all of those who encouraged us to keep going, to keep fighting. We did our best. Left no stone unturned. I wish the outcome had been different, both as to adjournment and as to these votes. This fight's not over. We're just getting started.
8: Now, I did notice something about the way that this adjournment happened. Mike Lee could have made it even more politically challenging for John Thune and the rest of these Republicans. He did not do that. Clearly, some of the calculation that Mike Lee must be making here is, like, how do I pressure these guys to do the right thing without simultaneously adding to the damage that they're doing to themselves going into the midterms? You see what I'm saying? Like, Mike Lee is making a political calculation here. But Mike Lee, if he really wanted to turn the screw a bit more on these guys, he could have forced a roll call vote. He could have sought a vote to have everybody do it by name. Who's on the record? Who's for vacation? Who's against it? Not just John Thune yelling into a microphone, but every Republican senator who is not ready to do their job for the American people. He could have. He didn't. And he says, "We're not done yet." No, we're not. We're definitely not done yet. More ahead on the Vince Show.
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18: With FTRN News, I'm Bob Agnew in Washington. Newly released text messages from former NIH Director Anthony Fauci are fueling new questions about what he privately believed regarding COVID vaccines and pregnancy. In messages sent from his government phone to the Surgeon General and CDC director, Fauci sent from his government phone with those messages and said the vaccine could theoretically be linked to miscarriages. He nonetheless continued recommending vaccinations for pregnant women. Those texts were released by U.S. Senators Rand Paul and Ron Johnson. More than 100 people known to be dead now after that 7.4 magnitude earthquake rocked western Colombia on Monday. The country's new president, Abelardo de Esperia, has declared a national disaster with destruction reported in multiple cities. On Wall Street, it's been slow going, not terribly bad. The Dow right now is down 18 points, the NASDAQ off 82.
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26: 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Went into the VA. 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
8: Holy cow. I'll tell you what. The real story in every news story, the real story is about how does this affect the media? That's always the real story. How does this affect the journalist? How does this affect Jake Tapper? How does this... I bring up Jake specifically because I just saw a tweet from him that's so stupid. It's like, it's so self-indulgent and whiny. And it all revolves around a piece that was written in the Washington Post last night talking about President Trump's trip to Turkey last month. Remember, as he exited Turkey, there was some, already there were, like, I thought some pretty kind of upsetting security leaks about the arrangement as he was leaving, but they had to move him to the older version of Air Force One because it had more security than the new one that he just got from the Qataris, and they sent the Qatari plane ahead of them, and so he flew on the older one, which had better defenses. Well, now we find out, reportedly, that President Trump didn't even leave Turkey on the old Air Force One. In fact, it was a bit of a head fake in order to protect the President of the United States. Now, as I go through this, I just want to say up front, the fact that this story made its way into the public is a real shame. And I think it only serves to create more peril for the President of the United States. And it's going to short circuit the ability of the United States Secret Service to use these kinds of, when necessary, surreptitious means to move the president in safety. Because now our enemies know more about the way in which we protect the president of the United States. How does this help us? Why is this a news story in the American media? Now, by now, you've probably seen it. It's everywhere. It's a Washington Post piece overnight. The headline is, contradicting public statements, Trump took secret flight from Turkey amid Iranian threat. And here's how the Post explains it. Four people on the byline. An Iranian assassination threat against President Trump prompted an extraordinary operation last month in which he flew secretly from Turkey on an alternate military aircraft, while the White House said he was aboard Air Force One, the Washington Post has learned. By the way, as a technical matter, whatever plane President Trump ended up on, that was Air Force One. Everybody else was on the dummy plane. He was on Air Force One because he's the president. The clandestine mission, which has not been reported previously, was carried out unbeknownst to journalists and some White House staff members who believe they were on the same plane as the president. According to material reviewed by the Post, a U.S. official familiar with the operation and another person with knowledge of the president's travel. These people spoke on the condition of anonymity because they were not authorized to talk about the matter. Yeah, no kidding. Why would they be authorized to talk about this? No one should be talking about this. If this is a secret you are aware of, you should not be speaking about it in public. You shouldn't be telling the Washington Post about it. A U.S. official? The administration has claimed that Trump departed Turkey on July 8th on the former Air Force One. Trump announced on social media that he would use the former Air Force One rather than the plane that flew him there. The security of the Qatar-provided aircraft, the 747-8, the Boeing 747, had been called into question, and Trump said last month after the trip that it would undergo additional upgrades. In Ankara, Trump boarded the old Air Force One jumbo jet in view of television cameras. He was secretly shuttled minutes later to a smaller plane, an Air Force C-32A, via an airport catering truck, typically used to load meals and other supplies pre-flight, according to the U.S. official and corroborating material reviewed by the Post. That made Air Force One a decoy with media and some White House staff aboard, the official said. All right, okay, first of all, whoever this official is who's running his or her suck to the Washington Post, they're an adversary to the American people. I'm telling you right now, you're describing Air Force One as a decoy. You're trying to cast this in pejorative terms. Oh, the media was at this awful risk now. And really, again, the big reaction to this story is like, oh, Trump imperiled the media. Trump imperiled the media. Oh, shut up. In an effort to protect the leader of the free world, they moved him quietly to a different plane and they flew him out of the country because the Iranians have been trying to kill him. In case you haven't noticed, this guy has survived multiple very public assassination attempts by a number of people and was clearly concerned enough at the behest of the Secret Service, no doubt, that there was a threat to him that would justify him climbing into a catering vehicle to move him to a different plane. Okay. So let's pause and talk about some of the elements of this for a moment. The media are already, again, very exercised about this. Here's Kevin Liptak, a guy over at CNN. He's a reporter, right, Jim? He's supposed to be a reporter. Here he is complaining about the circumstances.
0: Usual amount of time for the doors to open and for reporters to be left off, which would have allowed time for the president to get back on the plane, only to walk off again in full view of the cameras. So it's all, I think, this very elaborate shell game that the Secret Service and the White House orchestrated. You know, the White House, in a statement from Stephen Chung, the communications director, said that, quote, as the president has said recently, there are many enemies of America who have their sights on him, and we use every tool at our disposal to address those threats. That doesn't necessarily match with the explanation that the president put out at the time for this switch in aircraft between the Qatar-donated Air Force One, which is that black and red plane, and the legacy Air Force One. He said at the time that he wanted to show it off to troops who were positioned in the UK. Now we understand that it is these threats from Iran that led to the switch. It all, I think, also led to the people who actually did fly on the blue and white plane, you know, reporters and staff, to become unwitting decoys in this ruse,
8: oh my God,
0: which I think is disconcerting for anyone who flies on Air Force One.
8: Oh, regularly. What a tool. Yeah.
3: And as John Berman points out, unwitting targets, you know, decoys or targets in this case.
8: How would you be an unwitting target? The press was just in the room with the president of the United States in the midst of another attempted assassination. The press was just with him at the White House Correspondents' Dinner this year. They've seen the assassination attempts on him. If you travel with the president of the United States right now, any president, but this president in particular, you have to factor into your thinking. No doubt your loved ones probably would. If I told my wife today, you know this, Jim. If I told my wife today, hey, I just got this great privilege. I get to travel with the president. We're going to Turkey. I get to be with him for this historic meeting. She's going to say, please be safe. Her thought process is like, that guy's really targeted. Please be safe. I don't even really want you going. I know my wife. But I'd be like, no, I got to go. I got to do this. First of all, it's cool. That's a good reason. But it's historic. I just want to be a part of it. I would make the case to my wife. But the reason I would have to make the case is because we're all aware that there's a big threat to the president. Apparently, these dummies are the only ones aren't aware of it. The guys who are tasked with reporting on the affairs of the president, I had no idea there were threats to the president. Additionally, let me focus on this line about, oh, I'm a decoy. We're decoys. They're using us as human shields. Okay. First of all, I saw Jake Tapper post this half an hour ago. He wrote, I flew to Afghanistan with a different president on Air Force One. An insurgent missile struck Bagram runway before landing. Weather was bad, so planned Marine One trip to Kabul was scrubbed. We were with the president the whole time. Our safety wasn't treated any differently from his. We were never decoys, says Jake Tapper. I've got news for
10: Jake
8: Tapper.
10: Shut up.
8: I've got news for Jake Tapper. Let's back this up for a moment. You know, Secret Service protects the president of the United States all the time. You talk to guys who are experts on the way the Secret Service conducts these types of protections, and they'll talk to you about rings of protection. There are zones. The closer you get to the president of the United States, naturally, the more protected the ring is. Now, I'm not going to pretend I know every detail, but I know enough, having watched this through time, and we study these stories, and of course, the assassination attempts on President Trump. You know, of course, there's an outer perimeter. There's the public, and then you start to get that security perimeter that's set up. And then the closer you get into the inner circle, the more and more secure it is. The more eyeballs that are on you, the snipers, the amount of security procedures you have to go through, the people who are with the president of the United States himself behind the line, the amounts of background checks they have to go through. There's a whole process, rings of protection. So if you're a reporter and you're in Turkey and you're flying on a plane that is presumably going to be carrying the president of the United States, or at least for the public's understanding, it is. It's carrying the White House staff. It's carrying American journalists. It's got Secret Service agents on board. It is a protected plane by the United States military. You are inside of a very protected zone. Now, does it mean it's the single most protected zone around the president? No, it doesn't mean that. The president himself, they believe, deserved an additional layer of protection. So they moved him to a different plane. But these guys weren't sitting ducks. I love the frame up on this. Like, oh, we were sitting ducks. No, multiple things could be true here. Maybe you are on a plane with better defense systems. The president certainly indicated that. That's why he said there were upgrades being made to the one that was donated by Qatar. Maybe you do have jets being scrambled to protect your exit from Turkey. There was wide understanding of threats against the president of the United States and the delegation that was with him. The people on that plane were protected. This story is that the Secret Service brought the president's protection to one additional level, which is to protect even the knowledge of where he was. So how is it that the story is about, oh, the media was so vulnerable? Bullcrap. It's bullcrap. It's narcissistic nonsense. It's you trying to exploit what is a very, I say, interesting story. It is kind of a fascinating story. Should not be told. I think protecting the president in the way that we protected him should have been guarded, not released to the public. But you're making this story about you in order to turn what is an important story about protecting the president into a scandal that makes you somehow the victim. It's all so stupid and self-indulgent. And then there's this. It turns out it's not actually even the first time this has happened with the president of the United States. We just found out from the same Washington Post in just the last hour, I swear to you, this is crazy, that Bill Clinton was moved in the same exact way in a maneuver in Islamabad, Pakistan in 2000, in the closing year of his presidency. The Washington Post says when President Bill Clinton deplaned in Islamabad, Pakistan, the sleight of hand became clear. A decoy jet with all of the markings of Air Force One touched down in view of the news media, and a Secret Service agent resembling the president emerged. Then an unmarked plane landed, and the real president disembarked. It was March 2000, and Susan Page, a White House reporter covering the trip for USA Today, was one of a small group of people who knew about the ruse. Before the India to Pakistan flight, the White House officials called Page, then the White House Correspondents Association president, and summoned her for an off-the-record conversation. There, White House press and security officials explained the operation, informing her of the president's location and safety measures in place for journalists on the trip, Page said in messages with the Washington Post. Page said this, quote, "They told me about the extraordinary security procedures being taken because of the dangers in flying there, including the use of the decoy plane," she said. "Of course, the dangers threatening the journalists covering the trip, as well as President Clinton." Page's briefing, which has not been previously reported, meant at least one journalist in the traveling press corps knew the president would not be on board Air Force One. Okay, here's where things get even more interesting. Apparently, this whole conversation with Susan Page was off the record. Now, if you're not a journalist, God bless you. But if you're not a reporter, if you've never had the experience of an off-the-record conversation and what that agreement is supposed to entail, it's supposed to be that you don't disclose at any point, unless you get some other additional agreement from the person you talk to, an off-the-record conversation. By definition, it's off the record. You're not supposed to make arbitrary decisions about whether or not it suddenly becomes on the record. You made an agreement on your honor that you would keep it off the record. Susan Page tells the Washington Post today, quote, I haven't spoken about this episode before because of the off-the-record ground rules of that discussion. But since more than a quarter century has passed, and since the ruse became evident as soon as President Clinton disembarked in Pakistan, I think it's okay for me to relay it now. I'm sorry, what? Did you check with the Clinton people? Did you reach out to Bill Clinton? Did you reach out to anybody you made an agreement with? You're just deciding, ah, you know what? There's a statute of limitations. I can tell people this story now. I'm going to do it of my own volition. Okay. First of all, Susan Page is breaking her off-the-record agreement in an effort to make it seem like Trump did something different. You see what's happening here? You see the stunt that's being played? It's like, oh, hey, well, at least Clinton told one of us about it. All right, did you tell the rest of the press corps? Did you tell everybody else, or you just keep that to yourself? What happened exactly, Susan Page, now that you're breaking the off-the-record agreement? Did anybody else know about it? Is this functionally different? Because it sounds like all of you were decoys anyway, whether they told you or not. So based on the standard they're applying to Trump now, you are all sitting ducks. Oh, were the reporters better protected in the year 2000 than they were in the year 2026 on board a plane that everybody believed to be Air Force One? Does that make sense? And also, as the Washington Post and Susan Page is acting like something different happened here, do we know for a fact, Susan Page, that nobody had an off-the-record conversation with a reporter in the press corps? Do we know that? You know, if it did happen, we wouldn't know it. You know why? Because it was off the record. Every story, it always goes back to the same thing. It's actually about the media. No, it's not. It's not about you. More ahead on The Vince Show.
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1: Why wouldn't they tell the media about the president's movements? You know, it's not like they would ever betray him or anything. That's all so goofy. But maybe there was an off the record conversation. We don't know, assuming if there was, because it would have been off the record. 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

0: Coming up, I want to talk to you about what exactly happened last week in Michigan. In particular, how is it that that socialist guy, El Sayed, ends up winning in Michigan as more socialists continue to be on the ballot, including in Wisconsin today, a big race there, primary race to find out whether or not a socialist ends up as the Democrat nominee for governor. We've got a lot going on, but I want to dive into the data here because I think that I have a really interesting explanation for you as to what's happening. And it is not workers of the world unite. This is not some worker uprising. This isn't people who work for a living, who get up each day, work with their hands, feed their families with under their own gumption. That's not what this is at all. Now, we'll get into the details. A deep dive into the data, I promise you. It'll help you understand all of it. It's ahead on The Vince Show.
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3: Minnesota, it's time for a change. 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

0: Berkeley, he went on to recommend pregnant women get vaccinated anyway. These text messages being released by Senators Rand Paul and Ron Johnson.
1: That is correspondent Laura Winters reporting. Democrats in Wisconsin are growing increasingly nervous about their frontrunner. Here's Willie Nelson.
2: DSA back Francesca Hong is leading the Wisconsin Democratic primary for governor by a wide margin. But many in her own party fear she's the weakest general election candidate. One rival said it's the only time Governor Tony Evers, the Republican Governors Association, and Turning Point USA have agreed that Hong is the best candidate to lose the race. Hong is expected to face Trump-endorsed Congressman Tom Tiffany in November. Willie Nelson, The White House.
1: More than 100 people are dead after a 7.4 magnitude earthquake rocked western Colombia yesterday. Jose Gallego and another man seeking cover. Building coming down around them in Pereira, Colombia. Meanwhile, the country's new president, Abelardo de Espereira, has declared a national disaster with destruction reported in multiple cities. The earthquake's epicenter about 5 kilometers east of San Jose de Palmar in a fairly remote area. It's been hard to ferry supplies and assistance into it. Meanwhile, the U.S. is contributing aid. On Wall Street right now, the Dow is down 64 points. The S&P 500 down about 20. More from Town Hall.
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0: Rising from the heart of the swamp, a beacon of truth is casting its light. 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
1: All right, 844-484-3872. 844-4 the USA. That's the way to join us today. From coast to coast, from sea to shining sea. The midterms are approaching, which means Democrats are trying to conceal how radical they are in the hopes of earning the few legitimate votes that they seek. It's an amazing time of year, isn't it? These socialists are acting like, well, I'm not really that crazy. I mean, I may have said crazy stuff in the past, like get rid of the police or get rid of borders or Thanksgiving is racist or whatever. But I don't actually believe those things. I was just being silly back then. Like, for instance, today in Wisconsin, there's a woman, socialist, commie, running for governor. She wants the nomination for the Democrat Party. Her name's Francesca Hong. And she's a psycho. She's called for things like abolishing the cops. Get rid of cops. Get rid of cops. How does it work exactly? How do you do law enforcement without police? No law enforcement. Anarchy. Abolish prisons. Okay, where do you put the bad guys? Abolish borders. Okay, how do you have a country? What? Are you serious right now? You're running for office? Yeah, she's running for office. And she even said that Thanksgiving should be canceled. You know, 6 years ago, 2020, in the midst of all of the chaos, the George Floyd riots are raging. She said, we should cancel Thanksgiving, she said on social media. Cancel Thanksgiving. We should have done this in 1621. We should stop celebrating colonialism and the original super spreader event that killed indigenous folks. She spells with an X, F-O-L-X. And women. Oh, that's funny. Is that, you see that? You see that? She says Thanksgiving was a super spreader event. There's no historical evidence to support any of the things that she's claiming, by the way. None whatsoever. Thanksgiving was a celebration of God's blessings upon humanity for the rich harvest. That's what it was about. And so celebrating Thanksgiving is a time of being thankful for God's blessing, but the left is godless. So, of course, they turn this into some sort of demonic event. Oh, it was a super spreader. And who did it kill? It killed indigenous folks and women. Okay, so men were unaffected? What do you, I don't even understand what this means. Super spreader event, indigenous folks and women hardest hit. All right, whatever. So she wanted to cancel it. And Western Lensman, which is one of my must follows on social media, I like the Western Lensman X account, noticed that 2 days ago, she was just 2 days ago. Actually, like this was August 5th, so this was a couple weeks ago. She said, Thanksgiving is a time that's incredibly painful for people in our communities. Now, I don't even know what she means. What is our communities? I presume she means, quote, indigenous folks and women. The women community. There's a women community. There's no men live there. The women community. She said, Thanksgiving's incredibly painful. And then 2 days later, she said, Thanksgiving's my favorite holiday, and I love it. Here she is.
2: Thanksgiving is also a time that's incredibly painful for many people in our communities.
3: My favorite holiday is Thanksgiving. Because I
4: love have it.
3: Yep. I don't want to cancel it. I actually love it.
1: What? So Thanksgiving's incredibly painful. It's a super spreader event. It should have been canceled in 1621. It's killing indigenous folks. And I love it. Maybe, Jim, I hadn't contemplated this before, but now that playing all of this together, if there is a coherent line of thought, maybe she's a genocidal maniac. Maybe she loves killing off indigenous folks, F-O-L-X. Maybe that's her game. Well, no, actually, her game is deceit. Her game is playing lip service to whatever virtue signal she thinks she needs to tap into to convince a bunch of whack jobs to support her, to make her the governor of Wisconsin. And there's all these people have been pointing out, like, hey, your tweets are crazy. You know that, right? Abolish the police, abolish borders, Thanksgiving sucks. All of those things, they're crazy. You understand that, right? And here she is this week in Wisconsin campaigning saying, yeah, I had a couple of bad takes.
4: You know, I was actually trying to become a sports journalist when I first went to college. So I learned then you have some hot takes, sometimes bad takes on Twitter. And I let my feelings out into the world.
1: It was just a bad take. You know, a bad take is saying you don't like pineapple on pizza. That's a bad take. That's a bad take. And Jim just cringed as I said that, because Jim apparently has a bad take on this subject. Ham and pineapple is a wonderful topping for pizza. But a bad take isn't we shouldn't have borders. That's just insane. I want to destroy a country. You know how you destroy a country? By erasing its borders. Get rid of cops. Get rid of prisons. Thanksgiving sucks. We shouldn't be grateful for anything. It's not a bad take. That's brain dead. And that way lies destruction. And so Francesca Hong now is lying to you about her positions because she wants to be the governor of Wisconsin. And if she prevails today, she will become the Democrat nominee in that race. But notice the trend here. It's a lot of this going on. A lot of these socialists are now pretending that, I may have said that before, but I was just caught up in the heat of the moment, and I don't actually believe that. Really? What do you believe? What do you believe? If we judge you based on your actions, socialism is not a good way to go. But, you know, the socialist ideology has a body count that numbers in the hundreds of millions over just the last century. So if we're going to judge you based on your actions, I don't really care what you say. I think that that ideology is a force for evil. But boy, they really are trying to pull the wool over your eyes here. AOC just did it this weekend too. AOC says that that kind of 2020, let's abolish Thanksgiving, borders, cops, all that stuff. That was just crazy. That was woke one was crazy, says AOC. Here she is on one of the Sunday shows.
5: I have a local city councilman that has this saying woke one was crazy.
6: Woke one was crazy. Okay, that's true.
5: And I think that what's important is that we have to assess what
6: was it. I mean, did the movement go too far with some of those positions? I mean, you briefly supported the idea of defunding the police.
1: I love how gentle this is. Don't you think maybe you just went a little too far? A little too far. That's like some of the most extremist crap ever uttered in American politics. You took it a little too far. Jonathan Carl being very generous with AOC. Ugh.
5: Well, I think that during this time and especially during COVID, there was a huge opening of the Overton window. We were shut down. There was some
1: window.
5: Of the highest unemployment rates that we have seen because of those shutdowns.
6: Yeah.
5: And I think that the doors were really open in trying to entertain any and every policy that was going to get us to a better place. And I actually think that the discussions that were had in that time were quite fruitful.
1: What?
5: I think that when we talk about crime today, it's fundamentally different than the way that we talked about crime in bringing crime down, right? Mm-hmm. And I think that
1: what brought crime down? I love this. I love that she's cracking this conversation open. What did we learn? What did we learn from 2020? What did the American people take away from all of that? Well, here's something they took away. They want cops. American citizens want police officers guarding their communities. That's a lesson we took away. As the left chased the police out of community after community in 2020 in the midst of the George Floyd riots, you know who bore the brunt of that callous decision? You know who bore the brunt of it? Black people. More Black Americans died due to the absence of police officers in the George Floyd riots. Thanks, American lefties. Way to go. All of America bore the brunt of it. But if the goal was that fewer Black people would die, well, removing the cops led to more of their deaths. Yes, we learned some lessons from this. What about our borders? What lessons did we learn about our borders after all these lefties said we should erase them? And then Joe Biden comes riding into office and opens our borders, imports tens of millions of human beings, leading the country to utter chaos. Americans rendered a judgment on that in 2024, didn't they?
7: They want secure borders. They don't like murder all over the place. They don't like the borders being wide open. They'd like to get rid of these problems caused by the left. That's why we voted for Trump again. Yeah, we've been through this. We know these lessons. The woke garbage of cancel Thanksgiving and get rid of Aunt Jemima and all that other crap, nobody's for that. Nobody. Everyone thinks it's insane. It's insane to say that a boy was born in the wrong body. You're actually a girl. That's insane. Woke one was crazy, she says. Well, what edition of woke are we on now? What woke number are we on? Is it two? I don't think it's two. It's got to be beyond two. We're way past two. Woke 17? What edition of this is like the Fast and the Furious movies? There's 1,000 of them. I have no idea what they're on. We're on a lot of wokes. And right now, they're still for erasing our borders. They want to get rid of immigration enforcement in the United States. Actually changing their position about abolishing police. They hate the cops. They want to abolish prisons. They want to abolish the Senate. They want to abolish the presidency. They're going on and on about how much they want to change the country right now. So if woke one was crazy, what is woke 14? It is a full-blown kamikaze of the country. No, we're not for this. And for instance, you know, there's one of the socialists was just on a local NBC affiliate. Her name is Frances Gill. She's one of the national leaders of the Democrat Socialists of America, Frances Gill. And I got to hand it to this local reporter. He does a wonderful job cross-examining her about the insanity of these socialist positions. And he definitely reveals her for being a midwit, like who has not thought through any of this. But he also reveals something super interesting. The people in the country who are powering the socialist movement, what's really behind it? And it's not workers. This is not like some worker uprising that we're witnessing. No, this is something very different. And the Democrats have orchestrated it over years. And now those chickens are coming home to roost. I've got the details on that and so much more all ahead on The Vince Show.
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5: In 1783, the Revolutionary War was nearly over, but America's future remained uncertain. Officers in the Continental Army were angry. Congress had failed to provide promised pay, and some considered using the Army's power to force the government's hand. George Washington understood their frustration. But he also knew the liberty they had fought to win could be destroyed by the very army that secured it. Washington confronted his officers and urged them to choose honor, patience, and loyalty to the Republic over rebellion. He could have used their anger to increase his own power. Instead, he used his influence to restrain it. Power asks what it can take. Character asks what duty requires. Washington's lesson still stands. Freedom survives when leaders place principle above ambition and remain faithful to God, country, and the people they serve.
6: I hurt my back several years ago. Went into the VA. They poked me a couple of times and said, oh, you're fine. Well, I wasn't fine, and I never got better. 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At that point, I was having migraines 2 or 3 times a week. And the first time Dr. Kim adjusted me, I didn't have another one for 3 months.
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0: So a local reporter in NBC4 Los Angeles affiliate was cross-examining one of these Democrat socialists. Her name is Frances Gill. She's one of the leaders of that party. And he asked her, like, really? You want to get rid of cops? What happens then?
1: So if my daughter is assaulted and raped, is there any agency that would seek to find her assailant and bring him to justice?
2: Of course. Yeah, of course.
1: What
2: absolutely.
1: Would it be if not police? And where would he be if not a jail?
2: So I guess I really want to avoid getting kind of caught into these hypotheticals and talk more about the reality that we're actually facing right now, which is that we're spending absolutely outrageous amounts of money on police and policing, and we're not spending money on things that actually make people safe.
0: I don't want to talk about the consequences of my decisions. They're merely hypotheticals. Well, who would enforce the law? How would laws be enforced? I don't want to talk about that. Why not? You're an agent of chaos. You're an AOC. That's who she is. And that's what her party, or whatever you want to call it, represents. And by the way, they're not really an independent party. They're the Democrats. They're co-opting the entire Democrat Party. It's always been the game plan. And they're doing it with a lot of success all across the country. I want to get rid of the cops. What? Have you thought this through at all? No. What about your tax policies? Here's a DSA co-chairwoman by the name of Megan Romer. She was just asked about this by the New Yorker. What about your tax policies? What happens, you know, when it comes to, you want to tax all the millionaires? How does this work exactly?
3: But we do believe in taxing the hell out of millionaires. Yeah, absolutely.
4: Well, what does taxing the hell out of them mean?
3: Yeah, you know, I don't have like a solid,
4: But shouldn't you?
0: I haven't thought this through at all.
4: I mean, if you're the co-chair of the DSA, shouldn't you be more specific than just taxing the hell out of something? What exactly do you mean?
3: So again, it's democracy, right? And we have to look at what we need to spend and what we need. We don't want to depend on the existence of millionaires because that means people are still getting exploited. So, mm-hmm. So yeah, we need to look at what we need to pay for in the interim, what sort of tax base we need for that to happen, and then and build from there.
0: Cuckoo, cuckoo. I have no idea what she's even saying. I have no idea what she's saying.
5: Neither does she.
0: She has no idea what she's saying. I don't want to depend on the existence of millionaires. We need to pay for programs. That's why we have to take their money, but we can't depend on their existence in order to do it. I don't even, what? She wants to eliminate the category. You know, these people think that no such thing as a millionaire should exist. Now, pay no attention to the fact that a bunch of these guys are millionaires, that a lot of these guys, including these like communist billionaires living in China, are funding a lot of this madness. Pay no attention to that. Well, we got to take out the millionaires. Really? Who's voting for these socialists? Who's listening to this going, yeah, that's coherent. I want to sign up for that. Who and how they got there. Hint, the Democrats trained them into not thinking at all. More ahead on The Vince Show.
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9: With SRN News, I'm Bob Agnew in Washington. Text messages released by Senators Rand Paul and Ron Johnson are prompting new scrutiny of the former NIH director Anthony Fauci and messages to the Surgeon General and CDC director. Fauci had raised concerns about the COVID-19 vaccine could theoretically be associated with miscarriages. Still, he went on to advise pregnant women to take the vaccine. Those messages sent via his government phone were sent on to other top health officials in the government. On Wall Street right now, the Dow Jones Industrial Average continuing to struggle. It's off by about 77 points. The S&P 500 down 24, and the NASDAQ is off by 137. Still combing through the rubble of a major earthquake in Colombia. More than 100 people are known to be dead. About 3,000 are still missing, and the remote area where the epicenter occurred is said to be very remote and difficult to reach.
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0: I'm still cracking up about the left's fake scandal of the week, which is that President Trump... he was snuck away in another plane out of Turkey, and the press almost died. The press almost died.

0: Yeah, of course, it's the fake scandal of the week. You might say to yourself, Vince, we have multiple fake scandals a week. I know, that's part of the joke. But the point is, this whole story is so crazy, and I won't belabor the point. I did go over it in the last hour quite a bit, but I'll just add this element to it. The Washington Post is now promoting its own story that the Clinton White House had notified Susan Page off the record, White House reporter for USA Today. They told her off the record they were doing a similar swap in Pakistan back in the year 2000. But then Susan Page then just broke the off-the-record agreement today in order to try and make this into a Trump scandal. But they didn't tell anybody in the White House press corps now, she claims. Wait a second. How do you even know that? If you were told off the record back then, could not someone have been told off the record today? Like, what? What are you talking about? Off the record means off the record. You're not supposed to tell anybody about it, but Susan Page broke the off-the-record agreement. But here's how the Washington Post is describing it this afternoon on their social media account. Exclusive. President Clinton used a similar plane change maneuver in 2000 as President Trump's July flight. But unlike Trump's flight, the press corps was briefed on the operation and its dangers. Okay. No, they weren't. In your own reporting, you didn't say the press corps was briefed. You said Susan Page individually was told this off the record. That's what you said. Not the entire press corps, just Susan Page. What? Like, everything is, why do you have to lie about everything? Why can't you just tell the truth? Maybe at all. Maybe just start by telling the truth. You know, like, this is why people are like, why do people have such distrust in the media? Now, I'm going to physically gesture, but I have to tell you what I'm doing. I just wave my hand in their direction. I'm just gesturing towards them. Why do they not trust the media? Do you see it? Do you see it? That's why. Let me get back to the socialists now and what they're up to. We've got some very interesting things going on in the United States of America. Troubling things, actually. The rise of the socialists, their takeover of the Democrat Party, and their proximity to power. This past week, we had another version of this when that fella, whose name is Abdulrahman Mohammed El Sayed. Apparently, Jim, have you heard this? You're not allowed to say his whole name. Have you heard this? That if you say his whole name, that there's something bigoted about saying it, like you're dog whistling by telling people what his entire name is. I don't really understand that. What are the rules here exactly? Like, the left is upset that people are using his entire name because, like, oh, now you're going to think he's a Muslim and then you're going to be against him. His last name's El Sayed. Was there a secret here? Was he hiding anything? Abdulrahman Mohammed El Sayed is the guy's name. He's a socialist. And last week, he prevails in the Senate race there in Michigan by one percentage point. He wins the race. And so now he's the Democrat nominee. And you may be thinking to yourself, well, how the hell did that happen? How did this guy win at all? And the answer is college-educated lefties. That's the answer. Now, let me go back to this woman, this DSA lady, who I was just sharing with you a moment ago. She is her name is Frances Gill, and she was being asked this very question. How is it that this guy's winning when nobody in the so-called working class actually supports the socialist? Because if you look at the counties in Michigan, all the counties that supported him had a bunch of college-educated lefties. In counties where a majority of the voting base didn't go to college at all, they didn't vote for the socialist. Listen to this.
1: Abdul Al-Sayed, mm-hmm, in the Democratic primary in the Senate in Michigan. Of the 15 counties where a majority do not have a college degree, he lost every one of them, over 15. In the counties with high education, mm-hmm, like you, he won. Mm-hmm. So how can you say you're for the working class, mm-hmm, when working class counties in Detroit and elsewhere voted against your candidate?
2: I think what we're seeing is that people who are highly educated in this country were promised this path of economic success. If you, you know, if you go to college, if you get the degree, if you, you know, go down that path, you're going to be promised, you're going to be guaranteed economic success. But really what we're seeing is that there's this huge downward mobility problem, where people are putting in the money, taking out hundreds of thousands of dollars of student loans. You know, I have $500,000 in student loan debt personally, and not seeing that translate into actual economic success, because our society, the scales are so tipped in one direction, to benefit the rich and the wealthy.
0: Okay, hold on a second. Let me just start with the most obvious thing that leaps off the page at me here. How the hell do you have $500,000 in student loan debt? $500,000 in student loan debt? What did you waste somebody else's money on? That's so crazy. Apparently she's a doctor. She must be like a Jill Biden type. Like, they call her Dr. Frances Gill in some of the coverage. Okay. Well, you wasted a tremendous amount of money, first and foremost. But it's interesting. So this got me thinking, Jim, as all of this stuff does, about what might lead people to vote enthusiastically for the socialists. And I just realized as I'm listening to this, this is the politics clearly of resentment. A lot of these people in these counties in Michigan and certainly across the country who are voting for the socialists, I mean, I don't mean the rigged election arrangements. I just mean the people who are actually going into the ballot box or actually sending in their ballot, checking off the box of the socialist candidate. A lot of these people are doing it because they are resentful of the status quo. And what's the status quo in their life? Well, if you're upwards of $500,000 in student loan debt with nothing to show for it, you're mad. You're mad at yourself, but you're externalizing that anger. You're mad at the system for selling you a bill of goods. Economic success was promised to me and I didn't get it, and I went into massive debt to get it. Really? Who convinced you that economic success awaited you if you took out a massive loan to go to an institution that wasn't going to teach you a single marketable skill? Who convinced you of this? The answer is the left. The left has spent years convincing people that they need to go to institutions that won't actually give them a meaningful education, won't actually produce the kinds of people who can succeed in the United States of America, and instead will fill their minds with all sorts of left-wing claptrap. And so the end result is they go into massive amounts of debt. They don't have economic possibilities ahead of them because they have no marketable skills. And they are motivated by the indoctrination that's been poured into them to claim other people's money to make up for their own failures. You see the scheme that's been devised? And in the end, the Democrats are always the ones who are the political beneficiaries of this arrangement in at every step of the way. So I went and I pulled the data. I was like, you know, not everyone's in $500,000 in student loan debt, but the numbers are pretty big. Did you know that the average U.S. college student right now starts their career, they're on track to start their career with $43,000 in debt before they get their first post-college paycheck? They are $43,000 in the hole. As of right now, college debt loads in the United States are approaching $2 trillion. $2 trillion. It's about 1.7 right now and rising. 42.8 million Americans hold $1.7 trillion in federal student loans. And each year, about 1 million high school students take out new student loan debt to go to college for what? Now, I'm not saying every college is failing to educate students. I'm saying too many of them are. Now, if you've been following the cost of higher education, you know that for many years it has outpaced inflation. It's outpaced it. Why is education going up so much in price when it offers so little value? And why is it outpacing inflation? And the answer to that is the government. The government's heavy-handed involvement in higher education, underwriting all of these student loans, all of that federal money that's been going out the door, has been exploited in a corrupt scheme that's designed to enrich college administrators and not to give purposeful, meaningful, productive educations to the students that go to those institutions. That's just true. It's been true for unfortunately far too long. And that student debt load right now, nearly $2 trillion. Did you know that that outpaces credit card debt in the United States? Did you know that? And we're just talking about student loan debt. You would think that would be a very narrow category of debt. That's just people who decide to go to college, take out a loan to do it. $1.7 trillion is half a trillion higher than all credit card debt in the United States. All of it. Right now, credit card debt in the United States is at $1.25 trillion. $1.25 trillion. And that's a big number. That's a big number. I remember when it hit a trillion a couple years back, and I thought, man, that's not good for the country. It's not good. It was during Biden that happened. It hit $1 trillion. Why is that? Well, Americans were having trouble making it from paycheck to paycheck. They were having trouble affording their lives. Why were they having trouble affording their lives? The government. The government had printed too much money, too many dollars chasing too few goods. Inflation skyrocketed, got to unbelievable levels. Levels that we'll never really get our arms around exactly how much inflation we had, but we had a lot of it. The government was lying quite a bit about the impact. But you felt it, didn't you? We all felt it as prices were skyrocketing everywhere. That's the government, as always. It's the freaking government every single time. And so we've got massive amounts of student loan debt in the United States, a bunch of people with no marketable skills, and now they're voting for socialists, and they're doing it enthusiastically. Inside of our college system, Axios just ran a survey earlier this year, and they polled thousands of college students all across the country. And they found that 67% of those college students say that they have a positive or neutral view of the word socialism. 67% have a positive or neutral view of an ideology that's responsible for the deaths of over 100 million people in the last century. Just 40% of the same group had a similar view of the word capitalism, a minority. Capitalism. By the way, a system in the United States, especially when it doesn't have the government interfering in it, which has led to unseen, historic human flourishing. College students have a negative view of that system, the one which enables humans to reach new heights of success. This is danger territory. And what kind of students are in these institutions? Well, of the overall respondents, 46% of all the thousands of students Axios polled, 46% of them identified as Democrats. 40% of them said they were independents. Just 14% said they were Republicans. That's it. What does independent mean in this survey? Well, we can't know for sure because we don't have all the crosstabs on how that broke down. Occasionally, you do have Republicans who consider themselves independent because they don't think the Republican Party has done enough to protect the country, and I get that. But I have a suspicion about this. I actually think that those independents probably don't think the Democrat Party is left-wing enough. When you have 86% of the respondents either considering themselves Democrats or independents inside of our colleges across the country, you begin to realize, like, we've created a massive problem. I say we, meaning the government has. The government's created a massive problem. And for the Democrats, it was intentional. This is the poisonous fruit of their long-running efforts to propagandize the students of America. And so now, each of these kids coming out of school, $43,000 of debt on average, and they're demanding the government get more power to bring the whole system down. In case you're wondering where this came from, more ahead on The Vince Show.
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5: Vince Colonnaise.

0: So, in other words, like, if you have somebody in your life who's falling for this idea that, like, oh, the socialists are looking out for the little guy, they're trying to uplift the workers, people who actually work for a living don't support socialists. They don't want their paychecks raided. They're not supporting somebody who wants to get rid of the cops or the borders. They're not trying to get rid of immigration enforcement. They want a functioning, clean, safe community to have their families grow up and thrive in. That's it. That's why, you know, it's so interesting, and this is Republican candidates and Republican elected officials would do well to remember what the reality of this is. Because President Trump did remake the Republican Party, and I think in a very positive way, which is he began to appeal to the common man, to the what they call the working class American. President Trump did that. And as a result, do we have a lot of low propensity voters, for instance, on the right, people who are more concerned with the day to day of how they're going to be able to feed their families and stay gainfully employed? Absolutely. And reminding each and every one of those voters of how valuable it is to cast their ballot for America First Patriots is a really key thing. Getting out the vote is a key thing. A lot has changed in terms of the politics of all of this. But never for a moment doubt who's on the side of decency and who's on the side of chaos. Never for a moment doubt that what we stand for is truly for making America great again, not for lighting it on fire. That's where socialism takes you. We've seen it happen in country after country all across the planet, death tolls in the hundreds of millions over the course of the last century. We've had enough of the flirtations with it here. You get these socialists in front of a microphone, you ask them to explain themselves. They don't have explanations because in the end, the chaos is the point. That's what it's all about. There's nothing logical or coherent or wholesome or uplifting about any of it. It's just a path of destruction. So don't fall for it. And don't let the people nearest you fall for it either. Get the message out there. Working people, working Americans, they support liberty. We've got a lot more to get to coming up on the program. Jay Bhattacharya stops by. We'll talk to the NIH director about the latest awful revelations about Anthony Fauci ahead.
1: Vince Colonnaise. The Vince.
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8: News this hour at Town Hall. I'm Bob Agnew in Washington. Another progressive candidate just secured a key nomination.
9: Squad-backed Tennessee State Representative Justin Pearson has won the Democratic nomination in the state's 9th congressional district, the latest sign of the growing influence of the far left. Pearson received endorsements from Alexandria Ocasio-Cortez and other squad members. He will face Republican Brent Taylor, who has President Trump's endorsement, in a newly redrawn district that leans heavily Republican and is rated safe for the GOP. Willie Nelson, The White House.
8: South Carolina selecting a Republican candidate for Senate.
10: In South Carolina, voters have 10 Republican candidates in Tuesday's special election.

0: Rand Paul and Wisconsin's Ron Johnson from Dr. Fauci's personal cell phone, which was turned over to the Homeland Security Committee. Turns out the former NIH director was telling the public a very different story than he was saying to other health officials in private.
1: The bombshell texts are directly from Anthony Fauci's government-issued cell phone. In early 2021, he expresses concerns privately to the Surgeon General and CDC director about the potential harmful effects of the COVID vaccine on pregnant women. But publicly, he says nothing and continues to push the shots, never once mentioning side effects like a potential miscarriage.
2: Approximately 20,000 pregnant women have been vaccinated with no red flags, as we say.
1: Laura Winters reporting.
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11: 1783, the Revolutionary War was nearly over, but America's future remained uncertain. Officers in the Continental Army were angry. Congress had failed to provide promised pay, and some considered using the Army's power to force the government's hand. George Washington understood their frustration, but he also knew the liberty they had fought to win could be destroyed by the very army that secured it. Washington confronted his officers and urged them to choose honor, patience, and loyalty to the Republic over rebellion. He could have used their anger to increase his own power. Instead, he used his influence to restrain it. Power asks what it can take. Character asks what duty requires. Washington's lesson still stands. Freedom survives when leaders place principle above ambition and remain faithful to God, country, and the people they serve.
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0: Rising from the heart of the swamp, a beacon of truth is casting its light. From sea to shining sea, The Vince Show. Here's Vince Colonnaise.
1: All right, 844-484-3872, 844-4-THE-USA. That's the way to join us today. Coast to coast, sea to shining sea. Great to be back with you, America. Thank you for letting me take a week off with the family. Appreciate you for that. But we're back, ready to go. A lot to talk about. The President of the United States yesterday did something that, once again, the media hates, which is he said parents and pediatricians should be able to make decisions on their own about to what extent and how quickly children get all these vaccines. Correct me if I'm wrong. I thought when it came to abortion, the media is all about this being a decision between a woman and her doctor. Remember that? Of course, not really mentioning the baby that gets murdered in the process. But it's all about, you know, my body, my choice. It should be between a woman and her doctor. Okay. So what about being between a mother and her child's pediatrician? We're not for that now? What is this about exactly? Because the president's executive order yesterday, the Washington Post is upset about it. They wrote, President Trump on Monday made his most significant attempt yet to reshape how Americans vaccinate their children, signing an executive order that called for cutting the number of recommended childhood vaccines, spacing out those shots, and making other changes that would upend decades of federal guidance. Yeah, who would want to upend decades of federal guidance? It's not like the feds have ever gotten anything wrong before. It's not like the feds have ever been involved in corrupt schemes that came at the expense of American health before. It's not like the feds were involved in recommending that people get opioids and not telling them that they would become addicted to them. It's not like the feds ever did that. It's not like the feds ever had a food pyramid that prioritized fattening you up for the benefit of industry insiders and nothing to do with American health. It's not like that's ever happened before. Oh, shut up. The feds recommended for years that we do it this way. Who are your advertisers? Why don't we start there, Washington Post? Why are you so in bed with institutions, organizations that are dedicated to hurting Americans? I'd like to know more about your conflicts of interest when you make a declaration like that. He's upending decades of federal recommendations. And I've seen a lot of this coverage. Haven't you, Jim? It's everywhere. The media are really upset that the president is entrusting parents and pediatricians to take care of these kids. They're super upset about that. They would prefer a tyrannical, top-down, authoritarian, we tell you when you take, what you take, under what circumstances, and all you have to say is thank you. That's their attitude. Same way they, throughout the COVID experience, they did the same thing with the COVID jab. And Americans are done with that crap. So yesterday, here's the president signing this executive order at the White House saying, you know what? I'm leaving this to families and doctors. Listen to this.
2: This is your executive order on establishing gold standard vaccine recommendations, sir. As previous speakers have indicated, this is going to establish essentially a new vaccine schedule that is fully informed by the research and data that we have from HHS and NIH and other aspects of the government. It also takes a very hard line on some of the more paternalistic issues that we've been talking about here, sir, in terms of infringing on parents' religious liberty or really just parents' ability to make decisions for their children. So as Heidi said, this is a very big deal. We're not waiting for anyone else to take action, as you do so often, sir. We're just going ahead and doing the right thing based on all of the best available research to ensure that America's parents and children are being as best protected by the federal government as they can be.
3: Very good. Thank you very much.
1: There's the president's signature. You can hear it. That marker.
3: Okay. That's a big one in my book.
1: That's a big one. All right, so under the president's executive order, vaccines now against 11 different diseases are going to be recommended for children. 11. Oh, he's anti-vax. You hear that? He's anti-vax. He's recommending 11 vaccines, including against measles, mumps, rubella, polio, whooping cough, down from 18 diseases under the current childhood vaccine schedule. Trump's order also calls for breaking up the combined measles, mumps, and rubella vaccine into three separate shots, among other changes intended to space out immunizations.
4: Okay.
1: The problem is there are all sorts of drugs that the government doesn't recommend to everybody, and then your doctor recommends to you personally, right? What's the problem here? Aren't pediatricians the ones who are supposed to handle this for each individual child? You go to your pediatrician, you say, what should we do for this kid in particular? And the pediatrician has to render good judgment, give you good advice. If you don't like the advice, you can get a second opinion somewhere else. That's normally how it's supposed to work. The American Academy of Pediatrics, though, in bed with all the corrupt people in the government. They have been for years. Your kid needs a COVID jab. No kid. Are you serious? You're hurting the kids. We know. So the president comes out with this. The media lights his hair on fire. Yet again, Stephen Miller yesterday, who's great on so many subjects, including this one, said, this makes all the sense in the world. Lots of countries handle this sensibly. We should too.
5: Why do you need to have these shots bundled into these packages? Why can't you split it into five visits and give this young body, if a parent wants to do a vaccine, one shot at a time? Why is it that in Japan, you can get a separate measles shot, a separate mumps shot, a separate rubella shot, but in America, it has to all be packaged together? This is a courageous action, Mr. President. This is an action that ensures the dignity of patients, the dignity of parents. It restores choice. It says we're going to let the parent and the doctor make a sound medical decision.
1: You know, they do this in Japan. You know, when you think about Japan and health, do you think those two things are associated with one another? Yes, everyone does. You kind of think of the Japanese, you're like, how is it that they live so long? It's true. Japan has one of the highest life expectancies on planet Earth. And it has one of the lowest obesity rates in the whole world, which actually correlates with life expectancy. So you look at what they're doing and you think, well, maybe they're onto something here. And so Stephen Miller refers to Japan and goes, look, Japan's not doing the craziness that we are. Why don't we back off a little bit and let doctors and families make these decisions for themselves? Smart. Respectful, actually. Good. Get the government out of our lives. That would be good. And yet, again, the media light their hair on fire. Now, these government officials, what if they found out? What if they knew, wow, we're really harming people? Would they tell you? Would they tell you? I'm not talking about President Trump. I'm not talking about the people around him. I mean, the people who were insistent that we have a never-ending vaccine, you know, just a series of vaccines injected into every child. Would they alert you to the fact that there were risks? I have some questions about that. And one of the reasons I have questions about it is because of the new revelations about Anthony Fauci and everybody around him hiding the fact that the COVID jabs were a threat to unborn children, killing unborn children. In fact, Senator Ron Johnson and Senator Rand Paul just put out new information that should be, I would say, probably the lead story in just about every American news outlet. And you might notice that it's not. And here's what they revealed. Dr. Fauci was so concerned in January of 2021. This is when Joe Biden is in office. Anthony Fauci is his top COVID stooge. January 2021. He was so concerned that the second dose of the COVID shot could be associated with killing babies in the first trimester. He began alerting other government officials around him. Senator Rand Paul and Senator Ron Johnson have just released text messages between Anthony Fauci, Rochelle Walensky, and Vivek Murthy. Ron Johnson says, while I've been conducting oversight for years, now that we have the documents and Fauci's government-issued phone, my investigation has only just begun. But here are some of the fruits of it. Here's the message. Anthony Fauci, January 25th, 2021, 5 days after Joe Biden is named as president. He writes to Rochelle Walensky, quote, I asked around a bit, and another issue has come up that you need to be aware of. Since many people have significant cytokine storms and fever after the second dose, this theoretically could be associated with miscarriage in the first trimester, he says. Do you remember Anthony Fauci talking to the people about this? Telling the American public about a miscarriage risk in the first trimester?
6: No. No,
1: I don't remember that at all. I don't remember him warning people that there were very serious side effects that could happen to a child that could kill your baby in utero? Vivek Murthy, too, the Surgeon General, also responding to Fauci's text messages with his own, saying, quote, I've been hearing concern about the mRNA causing mutations in the developing fetus as well. This is in the text messages, never released until now, in the year of our Lord, 2026, long after this, long after the entire world was upended by Anthony Fauci forcing everybody to get the jab under penalty of being fired from your job. Katie Pavlich went through the data here. She pulled from the report, and here's what she quoted. Listen to this. You ready? I'm citing from Katie's excellent curation here. She says, the mandated and doctor-recommended COVID-19 shot for pregnant women was effectively an abortion shot, according to new documents just released by Senators Johnson and Paul. Quote, the authors claimed a miscarriage rate of 12.6%, but the raw data revealed an 82% miscarriage rate in women vaccinated during the first trimester. This is consistent with the 81% miscarriage rate noted in the Pfizer 5.3.6 post-market data. These figures mirror the effects of chemical abortion drugs, such as RU486. Babies being killed en masse. As people like Rochelle Walensky were saying, you have to get the jab. It doesn't matter when you get it. Everyone should get it. Here's what she was saying in September of 2021.
4: Is it safe to get vaccinated while you're breastfeeding?
7: It absolutely is safe to get vaccinated. So I would say if you are thinking about getting vaccinated, there is no bad time to get vaccinated. Get vaccinated while you're thinking about having a baby, before you're thinking about having a baby, while you're pregnant with your baby, or after you've delivered your baby. There is no bad time.
1: There's no bad time. Well, hold on a second. You're saying there's no downsides whatsoever? There's no risks? There's no peril? You know, with other drugs, you ever turn on a television and watch an advertisement for a drug? What comes at the end of the commercial? A series of side effects, usually delivered in a sing-song voice, as chipper as you can be, as you tell people that they might die by taking the drug that's being advertised to them for some reason. But the side effects are listed. Guess what didn't happen during the COVID jabs? Side effects. In fact, all the advertising was paid for by you, the American taxpayer. Get the jab, get the jab, get the jab. Where are the side effects? They're not here because the government did that to you. The government created a special carve-out for all the COVID vaccines. No threat of litigation. They were granted immunity. All the drug companies were granted immunity from litigation. And even the health experts, they don't bother to tell you that upwards of 82% of first trimester babies wouldn't survive the jab. That's murder. And they didn't want to tell you the truth. And that's only finally coming out. It's not shocking, but it is appalling. More ahead on The Vince Show.
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0: So again, I know it's not shocking to you that there was a lot of lying going on during COVID. It's just so crazy to me that it's still, after all these years, new revelations keep emerging here about the extent and the severity of those lies, including that pregnant women were being lied to about the safety of getting the jab, especially in the first trimester. And if you were being honest brokers about the science, you would just tell the truth. Like, hey, look, we're getting some negative signals on the data here for pregnant women in the first trimester. Not a good idea to do it then. Perhaps later on in the pregnancy, you know, whatever it is that you need to say to just be honest about the data. But they weren't doing that. They were just lying right to your face. And then we find out later that, you know, Anthony Fauci was lying about all sorts of things. The efficacy of masks and whether or not they were valuable, the herd immunity thresholds. He was making it up based on public polling. Just lie after lie after lie. And he just went before Congress and he pled the Fifth 111 times. Said, oh, I get the Fifth Amendment. Really? Because last I checked, somebody with Joe Biden's name on it granted you a pardon. So all you're doing is obstructing Congress. And in fact, Senator Rand Paul's committee just made a referral to the United States Justice Department on that basis. He said, he's obstructing Congress. We hold him in contempt of Congress. And now it's up to the Justice Department about whether or not it's going to prosecute Anthony Fauci with that criminal referral. They should. But Vince, the Fifth Amendment will stand up in court. Fine. Let it stand up in court. Anthony Fauci deserves it for what he did to this country. I'm not asking them to make up crimes. I'm asking them to test this particular thing. Certainly seems to me that if you're going to call that pardon legitimate, that all he was doing was obstructing Congress. He was not protecting himself from any sort of incrimination. I thought the pardon stood. Go after him. And now, theoretically, Todd Blanche is unfettered to do it. This is, as much as I love Todd Blanche, I think he's been great as acting attorney general. Now he's fully confirmed. The United States Senate, before it went on vacation, they finally fully confirmed him. He's the full-time attorney general of the United States. Well, this is a test. This is a test for him now that he's in the full-time role. Will he prosecute the man who deserves to be prosecuted, Anthony Fauci? We'll see. We'll also talk about Anthony Fauci coming up with the head of the National Institutes of Health, Jay Bhattacharya, on the program. Stay tuned for that. More ahead on The Vince Show.
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3: Well, that's our news. I'm Bob Agnew in Washington. NIH Director Anthony Fauci has faced renewed criticism following the release of private text messages about COVID vaccines and pregnancy. Fauci told the Surgeon General and the CDC director the vaccine could theoretically be linked to miscarriages. Despite that concern, he continued to recommend vaccination for pregnant women. U.S. stocks drifting below recent records while oil prices keep swinging on uncertainty about when the war with Iran will allow crude to flow freely once again. Most of the major indexes have spent the day in negative territory. Right now, it is a Dow off by 106 points, a Nasdaq down 134. President Trump has extended a waiver for 90 days, allowing foreign ships to transport goods among U.S. ports. That includes oil, fertilizers, and other fossil fuel products. This is SRN News.
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0: A lot of health news this week, which is why I'm so grateful that Jay Bhattacharya, the head of the National Institutes of Health, joined me today on the Vince podcast. I want you to hear from Jay Bhattacharya because he has a lot of important information to share with us on the lies Anthony Fauci told us, as well as just everything else going on with health in the United States. Here he is.
13: This data that shows that the COVID jab in the first trimester apparently had devastating effects on unborn children, and yet this data somehow it was entirely kept from us. And Anthony Fauci and all these other people, they knew about it. They were talking amongst themselves about it, but they refused to acknowledge it to the public. What do you make of this?
14: I think it was irresponsible of them. Just full stop. I think that when you have a new product like that COVID vaccine was texts for January 2021.
13: Yes.
14: And you're a official that who has worked very hard to get those products on the market. Even if you aren't, you're a top sort of public health person who's everyone's advice is, you're looking to for advice. You have an obligation to share your honest thoughts about potential harms to people that might take the thing. And instead, what they did is they were reflecting the scientific debate that was happening at the time around the COVID vaccine for kids and for pregnant women privately. But publicly, they exuded a confidence that they did not deserve to have regarding its safety for those populations. For me, when I was looking at it back then, I was thinking, you know, COVID is a really damaging disease for older people, really, you know, high rates of death. And the balance for me, like, made sense for older people that, you know, if you can prevent death, maybe there's some side effects, but they might be worth it to prevent death from COVID for old people. And for young people and for pregnant women, we should have been far more careful. In fact, I articulated that and got all kinds of grief for it in 2021. But then it went beyond that, Vince. They also went all in on mandates. They pushed very hard that every single person should be vaccinated with a COVID vaccine irresponsibly, when we now know privately they harbored doubts regarding the safety of those products, or at least the balance of risks and harms of those products for pregnant women and potentially even for children. It was just irresponsible of them not to reflect that in their public utterance.
13: Well, and I would say not just irresponsible, but downright tyrannical. I mean, if you are having a real robust scientific debate amongst yourselves, but not acknowledging to the public on which you are imposing all of these impositions, like COVID jabs and losing jobs and destroying lives and killing unborn children, I mean, this is tyrannical behavior, and it worries me that this was considered kind of normal inside of the government, that people are like, that you would have a debate like this, but then not acknowledge it to the people who are supposed to be in charge, which is the voting public.
14: Vince, it was even worse. The Biden administration, what they did is they systematically went out into social media and other to advertisers of shows like yours, and they would say, if you amplify these doubts, we're going to censor you. We're going to destroy your company, right? So I was banned. I was shadow banned in Twitter. Basically blacklisted on Twitter. The day I joined, I believe, based on the pressure of the Biden administration, going to the old Twitter before Elon, saying, look, if you don't shadow ban these ideas, not me specifically, but these ideas, we're going to destroy you as a company. The Biden administration went to Facebook and literally forced them to suppress private messaging groups regarding vaccine injury to the COVID vaccine.
13: Yes.
14: Again, with threatening their company if they didn't comply. That kind of censorship, I can't even imagine what was going through their heads. So they must have thought that they were so morally justified in pushing the COVID vaccine for everybody that it was worth violating the First Amendment.
13: Yeah.
14: And if we'd had the First Amendment, the public could have seen that robust scientific debate you're talking about. The result would have been so much different, so much better, I think, because I think when we allow this the public to see how we scientists are arguing with each other, that gives a more honest reflection of what the reality is than the you know, I am the top guru of all science, and you must listen to me.
13: How deeply embedded, when you arrived at NIH, how deeply embedded was this worldview, would you say? That this idea that, like, hey, we are the science, and the public better listen to us. What have you found, and what have you had to deal with?
14: You know, that's been the heartbreaking thing, because I don't believe most scientists are like that, Vince. Most scientists want an honest conversation about the data. I mean, we go into science because we don't know the answers to all the questions. We discover the answers in the context of learning from looking at data, arguing with other scientists about how to interpret it, asking for new experiments. That process is what brings people into science to begin with. And that the vast majority of people at NIH are like that. They want that. It was the leadership of some parts of the NIH that embraced this sort of almost authoritarian view of what science should be, this top-down, I am the science and I know best and therefore you should listen to me, that is actually antithetical to science. Most people at the NIH are not like that, Vince. And to me, that's been one of the, I already knew that to some extent because I have so many good colleagues in the NIH before I became director of it. It's a really great place that has resulted in so countless advances that have benefited the lives of millions and basically billions of people. So, and it will continue to do that.
13: But so was the staff horrified by the leadership then? In other words, there's a lot of good people there, you say.
14: It's
13: so
14: like were a the Stockholm people- syndrome.
13: Go ahead.
14: It's like a Stockholm syndrome. Like what you have is people who, you know, they understand what the leadership is asking of them, and so it's hard to speak up in that context. Right? You could get fired. Your career as a scientist could be over. I mean, the former head of the NIH actually wrote an email to Tony Fauci, calling for a devastating takedown of me, my colleagues from Harvard and Oxford at the time when we argued against lockdowns. Under that kind of abusive leadership, you're going to get people who just clam up, silent, when in fact they have scientific doubts. I think that's the problem. It was, to my mind, it was that leadership that took on this sort of godlike capacity to make decisions for millions of other people rather than letting the scientific process play out. Most scientists want the scientific process to play out, yeah, because that's how we learn. That's how we get to truth.
13: So speaking of the scientific process, I saw that recently the Trump administration has banished this very dangerous gain-of-function research, the federal funding for gain-of-function research, in order to make viruses more deadly and infectious to humans. And correct me if I'm wrong, Jay, but there's never been a time that we've truly established that this gain-of-function research has resulted in a net benefit for humanity. It's always been like crazy lab leaks and peril and death. And at some point you're like, well, let's stop doing that. It's actually the definition of insanity for us to keep doing this. So the Trump administration is ending this. What can you tell me about that?
14: Yeah, so I've helped with this process, and now we have a policy that will make sure that we don't ever fund this dangerous kind of work again. There's in 2010 or 2011, there was a big debate going on in the scientific community whether we should be allowing scientists to make viruses more dangerous. The argument in favor, which was favored by Tony Fauci and Francis Collins, then the former head of the NIH, said that, look, the knowledge we gain from this will be worth it, even if there is a risk of lab leak. In fact, there were an op-ed in the Washington Post with that literal sentence, or very, very close to that sentence in it. And the argument was that we could predict which virus is going to make the leap, and then we can develop vaccines and countermeasures in advance. I agree with you. There's no evidence that there's a single bit of human benefit that has come from this research. Just the analogy I'd give is to the beginning of the nuclear age. Enrico Fermi, brilliant physicist, launched the nuclear age in 1942 with by doing an experiment where he started the first nuclear chain reaction on a squash court in the University of Chicago. He's a brilliant mathematician and physicist. He was worried that if he started this nuclear chain reaction, maybe he couldn't stop it. It would like set fire to the world. And so he did a calculation. What is the probability of a catastrophic explosion coming out of this nuclear reaction he started? And he calculated a probability of zero, and then he did the experiment. Under the new Trump regulation, what happens is every scientist that's going to do a biological experiment is going to be required to do that calculation. Are you taking a risk that will risk the well-being of the entire world? Can you cancel a pandemic with what you're doing? And if that risk is more than zero, we will not fund that research.
13: That's a big deal. Thank you for doing that. Long overdue, for sure. And by the way, wasn't Anthony Fauci's involvement in funding gain of function in Wuhan, wasn't he like using some sort of like creative definition for gain of function in order to justify how he was getting away with this?
14: Yeah. So you can see this in the exchange that Tony Fauci has with Rand Paul in some of those famous Senate hearings.
13: Yes.
14: What the game that Tony Fauci is playing is that he and others had worked on a regulatory process to say, look, if you're working on a list of dangerous viruses, Ebola or something, yep, like that, and you're making them more dangerous, then you are doing gain of function. But what if you're working on a virus that comes out of a bat cave in China no one's ever heard of, that's not on any list, and you make that one more dangerous? Well, that's not dangerous gain of function because it's not on the list. The new idea of how we regulate this is we ask you to assess, we ask the scientists and we ask the institutions where they work to assess the risk of the experiment causing catastrophic harm, whether it comes from a list or not. That is something that scientists who are working in this area are fully capable of doing. And there's going to be an independent body that will oversee it and look and say, well, look, you got that calculation wrong. There actually is a risk. We're not going to allow you to fund it.
13: Right. So it doesn't matter what you call it. It's about how much is this a risk to humanity?
14: Exactly. Okay. It's a very different way of thinking about it. And Tony Fauci was using this loophole to fund research on in dangerous areas that he shouldn't have funded, frankly. And I think that if we'd had this new regulation in place,
13: yes,
14: back then, that research would never have been funded.
13: Jay Bhattacharya, this weekend you were on CBS with Margaret Brennan, where I was not surprised by her treatment of you. It was also ridiculous. But she was basically, as I understood it from watching the interview, accusing you and the Trump administration of somehow being responsible for a shooter taking aim at the CDC last year. She's saying that he was guided by vaccine misinformation. Can you take us inside that interview? What was that like sitting there as you're listening to, like, you're being accused of murder? And meanwhile, you're thinking to yourself, wait a second, misinformation. That's what you've been doing.
14: Well, I mean, I don't know. I'm not really good at hostile exchanges. So I mean, there's some sense of like frustration I had because I thought I just wanted an honest conversation with her.
0: Right.
14: What she did was exactly what you said. Right. There was a very tragic event that happened in the CDC about a year ago, where a crazy man decided to start shooting up the CDC. And I don't really know that it's productive to get in the heads of a crazy man. He said things about the vaccines. I have no idea what motivated him to go shoot people. He went into the child care center of the CDC to scope out the place the day before he went and shoot it.
13: In other words, there's no justification for murder, which is the kind of the point.
14: Yeah, and there was a heroic cop named Officer David Rose, who gave his life protecting the people of the CDC. And so when I became the interim director of the CDC, acting director of the CDC, I ordered that the street that leads into the CDC be named after this officer. And that day was supposed to be a celebration of his life. So my last day at the CDC, and I was celebrating his life and his sacrifice. We invited his family to come down. I talked with David Rose's mom. I'd called his wife a few months before. It was a somber day because we were celebrating the sacrifice of a heroic man. It should have been about that. To accuse Bobby or me or the president of spreading misinformation and causing the shooting is frankly unhinged. So I wasn't sure how to manage that in the moment. I think the issue is that And you nailed it. A lot of the misinformation that was put out regarding the COVID vaccinations, the lockdowns, the school closures, natural immunity, all of that was promulgated by the government. And the Biden administration leaned into that by suppressing any discussion that dissented from the dogmatic opinions that they had. Well, and for whatever reason, Margaret Bennett wouldn't acknowledge that fact. Yes. I mean, it was just a reality. And somehow, like, CBS is supposed to promote, you know, sort of say what, at the very least, let the public debate happen. She seemed to be taking a particular side on it, and frankly, an unhinged side.
13: Right, sure. And it wasn't just the Biden administration. It was their handmaidens in the media that were carrying water on behalf of the Biden administration. So that's how you end up with people taking ivermectin as a try and handle this, and then being accused of using horse dewormer like they're psychopaths. And that was the media who was doing that water carrying. So it's no wonder that the public is absolutely staggered by the number of lies that are coming out of the Biden administration and the media, which is supposed to be scrutinizing the Biden people.
14: You know, Vince, the thing is, there's a philosophy here which I entirely oppose, which is that in order to get people to do what you want, what you do is you control what they see and say. That's the philosophy that I think Margaret Bennett has. My philosophy, and this is how we led the NIH and the CDC, is let there be public discussion about what, when there's controversies, let people have their say. Science moves slowly. And if you give it an environment where it can grow, that kind of debate is very, very productive.
0: Dr. Jay Bhattacharya is so good. 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We went long. We covered a lot. 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

0: Foundations of Freedom, a look at America's founding principles and the leaders who shaped our nation.
1: In 1783, the Revolutionary War was nearly over, but America's future remained uncertain. Officers in the Continental Army were angry. Congress had failed to provide promised pay, and some considered using the Army's power to force the government's hand. George Washington understood their frustration, but he also knew the liberty they had fought to win could be destroyed by the very army that secured it. Washington confronted his officers and urged them to choose honor, patience, and loyalty to the Republic over rebellion. He could have used their anger to increase his own power. Instead, he used his influence to restrain it. Power asks what it can take. Character asks what duty requires. Washington's lesson still stands. Freedom survives when leaders place principle above ambition and remain faithful to God, country, and the people they serve.
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7: Vince Colonnaise.

0: Yes, yes. Jim, I just can't get over the fact. I just love this story so much because of how much it exposes the media. This thing about how they're upset that President Trump was secretly flown out of Turkey on even a different plane. We thought he was put on old Air Force One. They, in fact, moved him to another plane that technically became Air Force One the second the president was flying on it. But nobody knew about it until now. And it was just leaked by The Washington Post. It was just leaked, rather, to The Washington Post, who proudly put it up on their newspaper and website. I assume they still have a newspaper. But they put it up on their website, and they said, yeah, a government official told us that the president was snuck out of the country this way. And I just have all sorts of questions about this story. One is, why was this leaked? It seems treasonous to me. Why would you expose the ways in which we protect a president of the United States from assassination? And I mean that for whoever the source was for the Washington Post. Why would you reveal that? Now it's going to be more difficult to protect any president going forward. Any president, not just President Trump. Of course, the media are trying to make this a story about themselves. Oh, the media were still on that plane that everyone thought President Trump was on. We could have died. You idiots, you were on an Air Force jet. You're being protected by the United States military just because the Secret Service came up with an additional layer of protection for the president of the United States. Doesn't mean you were unprotected. It's a straw man. It's false. It's nonsense. And then the Washington Post just admitted that Bill Clinton was protected the same way in 2000. The same way. In fact, in that case, they say he had a body double. They had someone show up dressed like Bill Clinton, wearing sunglasses, pretending to be Bill Clinton. And the media, what, were the media too stupid to realize? What happened? As the media were there, is it only a scandal when Trump does it? Or is it also a scandal when Bill Clinton does it? The media were in peril. The media were in peril. The whole thing is so crazy. It's all so revealing. And it's all, of course, the reason why nobody trusts the legacy media to begin with anymore. Because all they do is scandal monger. They turn a story about how people are trying to kill the president into the media are the real victims. I'm back with you tomorrow on The Vince Show.
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4: News this hour at Town Hall. You in Washington. Arizona voters will see something unusual on the Democrat ticket in November. Governor Katie Hobbs has chosen a former Republican as her running mate.
5: Democratic Arizona Governor Katie Hobbs has chosen John Giles, a Republican turned independent, to be her running mate in a tough re-election campaign.
6: This is a kind of a non-traditional selection, but it's a non-traditional office in the state of Arizona. So everything about this is new.
5: His name on the ticket is aimed at appealing to Republicans and conservative independents in a state that was once a GOP stronghold. The former mayor of Mesa was a registered Republican for decades until he changed his party affiliation to independent in May. The Republican nominee is U.S. Representative Andy Biggs, whose running mate is Sine Kerr. I am Marcela Sanchez.
4: Visa enforcement is accelerating under the Trump administration. We get a closer look at that from correspondent Willie Nelson.
7: The State Department has revoked more than 175,000 visas since President Trump took office. The cancellations include foreigners charged with crimes, people who violated the terms of their visas, and individuals who

0: Technology detailed its new plans Monday after posting higher losses in the last quarter. I'm Lisa Dwyer.
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6: 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We've got mostly sunny skies and a nice 85 degrees outside.
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13: 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He's the Minnesota Republican-endorsed candidate for governor. Vote Kendall Qualls for governor on Tuesday, August 11th for a stronger Minnesota, paid for by 6 district Republicans.
14: Portions of the following program may have been pre-recorded.
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16: President Trump dodges danger in the

0: Middle East. Blockbuster reporting says Trump engaged in cloak and dagger tactics to evade assassination attempts while overseas. We'll discuss that. Senator Chuck Grassley of Iowa is stopping by today. He makes his inaugural appearance on the show. We talked to him about Todd Blanche's confirmation, Iowa politics, and the prospect of getting a farm bill this fall. And we continue our exploration of the absolutely crazy descent into madness that is today's Democratic Party. Every day, more audio and more statements. We have so much more on that front today. It is Tuesday, August the 11th. I'm Scott Jennings, broadcasting for Salem, and we come to you live from Washington, D.C. On this day, 1934, a boat crossed the cold, choppy waters of San Francisco Bay. On board, 137 passengers, but this was no sightseeing cruise. These men were considered among the most dangerous in America. Their destination? A barren, windswept island a mile and a half offshore. It was once a lighthouse and a military fort, but the government had a new use for it, to house the prisoners that no other prison could control. Soon the guest list would include the most infamous names in American crime: George Machine Gun Kelly, the Birdman, Robert Stroud, and Al Capone, whose money and influence could buy him almost anything except a ticket off this island. Over the next 29 years, 36 men would attempt to escape. Some were captured, others were killed, some disappeared into the freezing waters and never seen again. The government maintains that nobody ever successfully escaped. It was discovered by Spanish explorer Juan Manuel de Ayala in 1775. He called it the Island of the Pelicans, but you know it as Alcatraz. Opened this day, August 11th, 1934. Today's news, well, we told you yesterday that the Democratic plan for the midterms was to try to act normal. The trouble is, none of their candidates can seem to pull it off. Today is primary election day in several states, including Wisconsin, where the leading Democrat for governor, Francesca Hong, has said she wants to abolish Thanksgiving. And now in Michigan, we've discovered that U.S. Senate candidate and socialist Abdul El Sayed wants to get rid of the 4th of July. This news comes to us from our friend Andrew Kaczynski. We call him the K-File over at CNN. Andrew has found that El Sayed's campaign deleted hundreds of his old YouTube videos, including a 4th of July video in which he mocked the holiday's fireworks and questioned the celebration of American independence. Now, you have to ask yourself, why would someone want to cancel the 4th of July? Well, there's only one real reason: because they hate America. And that hate for our country's birthday must run deep. Yes, folks, the quest for Democrats to just act normal has hit another major speed bump, or a brick wall. Sort of makes you wonder, what holiday will the Democrats try to cancel next? I wouldn't get too comfortable over there, Easter and Christmas, if I were you. Abdul El Sayed has also taken some criticism this week for posting bizarre music videos where he sings and dances and choreographed theatrics. We also found out this week that he has views on American football. He's compared it to slavery. Exhausting to be a Democrat. This audio was also unearthed by CNN. Take a listen. Cut 9.
1: I wanted to think a bit more about why in 2023 we continue to watch football. What is it about this brutal sport that keeps us coming back? Is there a version of football that's actually ethical, safe? What would need to change? Just a note, this is a subject that inspires a lot of contradictory feelings, and we don't really get to a single neat and tidy answer. But the conversation helped me frame my own feelings about the sport. I hope going into Super Bowl Sunday, they'll help you frame your perspective on it too. Because even if you're just watching the commercials, the NFL is still making a dollar off you.
0: Canceling the 4th of July, canceling the National Football League ought to go over big up in Michigan. The story here today, and you got to give credit to CNN for digging all this up. Before launching his campaign, Abdul El Sayed removed hundreds of YouTube videos that he made from 2022 to 2024. Transcripts show him floating the idea of replacing the Second Amendment, urging an end to the 4th of July, and attacking Republicans for focusing on border security. His campaign says those don't reflect his beliefs today. It was literally 2 years ago that Abdul El-Sayed was making these videos. Folks, you have to understand, there are no moderates left in the Democratic Party. The American people are out here looking for some sort of normalcy. On that, I agree. Democrats say, you know, best we could do, cancel the 4th, cancel Thanksgiving, cancel football. Pretty unbelievable. On top of these candidates, in their own words, their surrogates are just as bad, even worse, actually. We continue today our exploration of the radical socialist streamer, Hassan Piker. Now, he's Abdul El-Sayed's best friend, and he campaigns for him all the time. And African Americans out there, within the sound of my voice, need to listen up, and you must listen carefully. This is who socialists like Abdul El-Sayed choose to keep for company. Just listen to this. Hassan Piker in Cut 8.
2: I don't give a f*** what black people care about. Oh, black people care about this, black people care about that. Like, shut the f*** up. That's not how politics works. Oh, well, Hassan, how dare you? Like it or not, black people care about this issue. It's like, it's such a f***ing stupid stance. Any other black folk want to engage in radical activist language in this f***ing chat? Suck my f***. Yes, dude. It's because I'm racist. That's why. It's because I'm racist, dude. Go back to a better time when lynchings were happening. This is what I like as a black man. Are you always doing too much with black people? Leave them alone. I want to go back to lynching. Like, I get it, but relax. Man, shut the f*** up, okay? You got me, okay? You got me because I'm a racist person.
0: You just heard campaigns all the time for Abdul El-Sayed in Michigan. He campaigns for other Democrats around the country. Every black voter in this country needs to listen to this. And if you look at these Democratic primaries, black voters have been voting against the socialists, only to be overruled in many cases by young, privileged white commies. Might these black voters find a home in the Republican Party this fall? Well, if Democratic campaigns are adopting the Piker plan of returning our country to lynchings, that just might happen. Did you ever notice, by the way, how violent these people are? You have Jewish Americans say they're feeling constantly threatened by El-Sayed supporters. Now El-Sayed's best friend is out there calling for black voters to be lynched. Beneath all the smiles and dancing videos, there's nothing but hate and violence in the heart of these communists. Their position to abolish police and prisons, that's a testament to their violent streak as well. I want you to watch this interview with Dr. Francis Gill of the Democratic Socialists of America's National Political Committee. Listen carefully, cut 13.
3: Your policy agenda on law enforcement is to defund police, ultimately to get rid of police departments, correct?
4: Well, what I would say is that we're dramatically overspending on police right now.
3: I understand, yeah. But the goal is to defund the police departments so we don't need them in the future.
4: I think it's what we really want to see is a horizon where folks are not reliant on armed enforcement to meet our public safety needs.
3: Right. But It says defund police on the website. That's your goal. And also to get rid of prisons and jails, correct?
4: Yes.
3: So if my daughter is assaulted and raped, is there any agency that would seek to find her assailant and bring him to justice?
4: Of course, yeah, of course.
3: What would
4: absolutely.
3: It be if not police, and where would he be if not a jail?
4: So I guess I really want to avoid getting kind of caught into these hypotheticals and talk more about the reality that we're actually facing right now, which is that we're spending absolutely outrageous amounts of money on police and policing, and we're not spending money on things that actually make people safe and feel safe, which is things like actually well-lit streets, the streetlights in Los Angeles. Everybody agrees it's a huge problem.
0: If a female relative of yours gets raped in the street, don't worry, the Democratic Socialists will be along to give you a light bulb. 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We're going to take a break. When we come back, we've got to talk about this reporting on President Trump dodging assassination attempts and a catering truck at a Turkish airport. Wild reporting. We have the details after this. You know, we hear a lot these days about conviction, but real conviction isn't measured by what you say when it's easy. It is measured by what you're willing to do when your beliefs are tested. And that's what makes Charlie Kirk, American martyr, worth watching. Oh, our friend Charlie. At its heart, this is not a political story. It is the story of a man whose Christian faith shaped his character, guided his decisions, and gave him the courage to stand firm in the face of opposition. Charlie understood that faith isn't something that we practice for an hour on Sunday and then leave it behind. It's meant to influence how we live, how we lead, and how we serve others every day. Charlie's story challenges each of us to consider the legacy that we're building through our own faithfulness and whether we are willing to live boldly for Christ when it matters most. Go to angel.com/SJ. Do it today. Become an Angel Guild member. And when you do, you can watch Charlie Kirk, American Martyr, and help bring more stories of faith, courage, and conviction to audiences around the world.
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0: More news here on Tuesday, August the 11th. Luigi Mangione back in a packed Manhattan courtroom today for his final scheduled hearing before jury selection begins in September. Mangione has pleaded not guilty to murdering UnitedHealthcare CEO Brian Thompson back in December of 2024. The judge has ruled that the jury will remain anonymous amid concerns about possible intimidation by Mangione's supporters. Think about that. Put a pin in that and come back to it. An overflow courtroom will be available because of intense public and media interest. Mangione faces 25 years to life if convicted. Let me just go back to that sentence. The judge ruled that the jury will remain anonymous amid concerns about possible intimidation by Mangione's supporters. This vigilante CEO killer has supporters. Who are they? Well, a recent YouGov survey found that among those who self-identify as very liberal, 47% either felt very or somewhat favorable towards Luigi Mangione. Luigi Mangione's supporters that they are worried will intimidate the jury is the American left. That is the violent streak coursing through American politics right now. It's on the American left. Abdul El-Sayed supporters in Michigan have made it unsafe for the Democratic Jewish Attorney General there to go to the Democratic Convention. Luigi Mangione's liberal supporters have made it unsafe to serve on a jury in New York City. The violent, anti-American, anti-Western, progressive, radical left in this country has violence in its heart. The news tells us the story every day. You don't have to engage in conjecture to understand what's going on here and what's at stake in terms of your own safety this November. Another story we're tracking today. President Trump, it's been reported, this came out last night, switched planes using an airport catering truck to get on a smaller military jet to leave Turkey when he was over there for the NATO summit a few weeks ago. It was an elaborate ruse, but they put Donald Trump on a previously undisclosed third plane, and they moved him across the airport in a catering truck. I heard this story last night, and the hair went up on the back of my neck. I thought to myself, how serious must this threat have been in order to take such elaborate precautions to protect the President of the United States? I told Caitlin Collins that last night, Cut 12.
10: I mean, it sounds like this was a very, very serious threat to the president's safety. And when you consider that he's already survived numerous assassination attempts or people at least thinking about assassinating him, and you consider the region that he was in, I'm glad they engaged in all this cloak and dagger and all this deception to keep him safe. I think every time he walks outside of the White House, whether he's traveling domestically or internationally, he, somewhere in his mind, he must believe, you know, I don't know if I'm coming back here tonight because of what he has lived through. I fear for him and what might happen to him every single day. And, you know, this story raised up the hairs on the back of my neck when you consider how they had to move him around. But I'm glad they did it, and I'm glad they got him back to the United States safely.
0: This was all based on specific, credible Iranian assassination threats that reportedly came to us through Israeli intelligence. This wasn't a vague or invented concern. Now, Iran has openly threatened retaliation against Trump and other former administration officials for years. Trump himself has described himself as number one on their hit list. And that's what's going on overseas. Here in the United States, Trump, of course, survived the assassination attempt in Butler. He had another apparent assassin at his Florida golf course. There was a would-be assassin at the White House Correspondents' Dinner earlier this year who tried to kill the president and numerous other government officials. This specific story, though, is so captivated American politics today because it's almost like a movie script, moving the president from one plane to another in a catering truck. It's not the first time the White House has used misdirection. Bill Clinton had an aircraft switching ruse during his 2000 trip to Pakistan. Coming up, by the way, at the top of the hour, we're going to talk to a Secret Service agent from the Bush 43 years who can talk about a little bit the kinds of tactics that the Secret Service put into place to keep the president safe. Well, I'm glad they kept him safe. I know some people are carping about this today, but why? Don't you want your commander-in-chief to be able to travel safely and return home safely? If you don't believe that, rethink your positions. More after this. Scott Jennings on Salem.
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13: This is Albert Moeller for townhall.com. Will Western civilization survive? Well, not if we refuse to deport our sworn enemies. For several decades now, the academic left has seen Western civilization as the oppressive past that must give way to the utopian future. The United States and Israel are painted at the center of the left's bullseye. All this burst onto the headlines when Hamas carried out its murderous terror attack upon Israel on October 7, 2023. This brings us to Mahmoud Khalil, who at the time of the demonstrations was a graduate student and leader of the pro-Palestinian protests. The Trump administration moved to deport Khalil on the basis of his actions. Now he's become a test case for whether or not America has the courage to defend itself and our own values. Western civilization has enemies, and plenty of them are found on our elite college campuses. Our civilization will either defend itself or surrender. Any civilization that encourages its enemies to populate its elite institutions is just announcing its surrender, and it will deserve its defeat. I'm Albert Moeller.
14: I'm Bob Agnew in Washington. Search and rescue efforts continue today in Colombia after a powerful earthquake left more than 1,000 people missing. Mayors and governors from Cali, Piura, Choco, and other areas say at least 179 people were killed in those four areas during yesterday's 7.4 magnitude quake. It is a remote area that's made it difficult to ferry supplies, and assistance in the U.S. is helping, along with other Latin American countries. Private text messages from Anthony Fauci drawing some fresh attention on Capitol Hill. In communications with the Surgeon General and CDC Director, Fauci had said that COVID vaccines would theoretically be connected to miscarriages. Critics point to a contrast between those private concerns and his public recommendations, including that pregnant women receive the COVID-19 vaccine. This is SRN News.
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19: Summer doesn't slow down, and neither does the news in America. 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It will keep you connected with today's politics, local issues, weather updates, and the stories everyone's talking about. 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
10: Welcome back to the Scott Jennings Show. Our guest now, a true institution of American politics. Chuck Grassley is the senior U.S. Senator from Iowa, serving in the Senate since 1981, making him the longest-serving current member of the chamber. He is a lifelong family farmer and a fierce champion for government oversight and transparency. He is famous for holding public meetings in every single one of Iowa's 99 counties every single year. He's also the chairman of the Senate Judiciary Committee, and he joins us today to talk about what's happening in Washington. Chuck Grassley, welcome to the Scott Jennings Show.
22: Oh, glad to be with you. Thank you for having me.
10: Well, we're honored by your taking some time to speak with us from Iowa today, Senator. I want to start with the confirmation process, the ultimately successful confirmation of Todd Blanche to be the Attorney General of the United States. It was a little contentious and came down to the wire, but you finally got it done. Take us inside the room on getting Todd Blanche confirmed and tell us why you think he'll be a good Attorney General for the United States.
22: Well, he did an awful good job at the hearing answering questions, and he was under oath. It happens that Senator Cornyn and Senator Tillis needed some additional certainty that the president's weaponization fund was not going to ever be used, and some other questions dealing with the president's settlement on his income taxes with the IRS. And it just took forever to get those things worked out. And it shouldn't have taken forever because I think it was kind of a very simple process. But evidently somebody else in the executive branch or somebody in the private sector was always telling the Department of Justice through Blanche that you can't do this in a compromise with Cornyn, or you can't do that. But it took about 8 days that it shouldn't taken to get everybody worked out. And I was in the middle of trying to bring the people together. I wasn't involved in the exact language that you put in this compromise. But eventually it got him those two votes to get out of committee. Then once you get him out of committee, we found out that there were four or five senators that weren't going to vote for him. Well, a lot of those people came around after Tillis and Cornyn had made the agreement within the committee, the compromise, and it got down to two senators voting no and carrying 50 to 49. And it's just a long process to go through, and it takes me longer, too long to tell you about it. Mm. But I think he's going to make a very, very good attorney general.
0: Yeah, I agree with you. I think he ought to be given a chance to succeed. And on his watch, I mean, he's been at the Department of Justice now for quite a while, and violent crime is falling all across America. I think it's one of President Trump's best accomplishments so far. They're focused on reducing violent crime in cities like Memphis and Washington, D.C., and it's working. Is that something that you all talked about with Todd Blanche, furthering the strategies to continue to knock down violent crime across the country?
22: I talked about it in my opening remarks in the committee. I talked about it in defending him to the journalists. And I talked about it in my my closing comments on the Senate floor before he was approved. Yeah, it's a very, very demanding reason why he should be continued as Attorney General instead of being acting Attorney General.
0: That voice you're hearing on the Scott Jennings Show is Chuck Grassley, the senior senator from Iowa and the senior senator of the United States Senate. We're talking about what's going on in Washington. Obviously, Senator, you're now on the August recess period. But when you come back, there are some things the Senate has to do. You're sitting in Iowa. I'm from Kentucky. And there's a lot of folks in both of those states and other states that are worried about the farm bill. What can you tell us about the farm bill? Do you think it'll pass here in the fall?
22: Well, you bring up Kentucky. And the reason that the bill didn't get out of committee the Thursday that we were last in session is because McConnell was in the hospital. Now, it's my understanding he's recovering very well. He'll be back. He's the most senior member of the Ag Committee, and we'll have his vote, and we'll get the bill out of committee, and we ought to be able to move forward at that point, and I hope we do.
0: What is the status of the farm bill in terms of the two parties working together? It's my understanding the Democrats have been somewhat intransigent on this. That typically gets bipartisan support. Do you expect any Democrat support for the farm bill this fall?
22: It's going to happen or we won't get a farm bill because you got to have 60 votes to move the bill through the Senate floor that. Now, just for a little bit of history, I've been a member of the Ag Committee since 1992. This is my seventh or eighth farm bill. This is the first one that never got out of committee with bipartisan support. The Democrats are holding it up because they don't like the reforms we made in the food stamp program. They want us to go back on some of those changes that were made. We offered them a compromise, and it wasn't enough for them. It was actually half the time that they wanted us to allow states to meet certain requirements, and they wanted 2 years. We have 1 year in it. We thought that was a reasonable compromise, but it wasn't enough to satisfy them, so consequently, we have to continue to work on it, and I hope we'll find a way to do it because we pass a farm bill every 5 years. The last one was 2018, so in 2023 we should have had a farm bill. So effectively, by extending it for 1 year at a time, we have an 8-year farm bill now. There's a lot of changes that need to be made for the benefit of the farmers. Because things have changed since 2018, and we need to update the farm bill and give the farmers some certainty.
0: Senator Grassley, you're probably in touch with farmers more than anyone else in Washington, D.C. What are the top two or three issues you're hearing from the farming community and really from rural America in general about what they have to have in this farm bill?
22: Well, it's a little unrelated to the farm bill, but it will be part of the farm bill. But the ethanol issue that we call E15, in other words, 15% ethanol mixed with your gasoline, we need a law passed to make that permanent. And that's about a $14 billion of additional income to corn farmers. That's the most important thing that I'm hearing from farmers. Input costs are very high. So we have a fertilizer provision in this farm bill if we get it passed. That should help in regard to that. But a lot of it deals with the uncertainty that comes from the president's tariffs. I'm not going to argue with the president about his tariffs, but if he wouldn't be changing every day from time to time, it would help certainty that you need in business generally, but particularly in agriculture.
0: Senator Chuck Grassley from Iowa is our guest here on the Scott Jennings Show. Senator, Iowa is going to have a big Senate race coming up this fall. Not yours, but the other Senate seat is open. That's created by the retirement of Senator Joni Ernst. And the Republican nominee is Ashley Hinson. Wondering what your view of the Senate race is right now, how Ashley Hinson's campaign is going, and maybe just some general political commentary from you on Republican chances to hold the Senate majority.
22: Well, let me start with Ashley Hinson. She's going to be prepared on January 3rd coming up to not miss a beat with where Joni Ernst is leaving off. She's been an outstanding member of the Iowa House of Representatives. She beat an incumbent Democrat 6 years ago. She's going to be able to, she just barely beat at that particular time, but she's extended her winning streaks with bigger percentages since then. So I think she's going into this race very strong, and that's very helpful. Because in one fourth of the state, she's well known and she's working hard. She's done a 99 county tour already once this year. So that tells you if she's doing that as a candidate, she's going to keep in touch with the constituents after she's elected. I think generally in the Senate with what's going on in the state of Michigan and what's already happened in the state of Maine, I think we have an opportunity to maintain control of the United States Senate.
0: Senator, what do you make of this turn towards socialism, communism, this radicalism that we've seen out of the Democrats? It's pretty shocking.
22: I wonder if they've ever read the Constitution of the United States. And I say that with just one of their platforms, to do away with the United States Senate. The Constitution says and it's called the only unamendable part of the Constitution, no state will have its Senate seats taken away from it without its permission. Now, that means that if you're going to do away the United States Senate, you got to have 50 state legislatures say, we're going to give up our membership in the United States Senate. There's a lot of things that just don't fit. Now, maybe they're going to do like Hitler taking over Germany. The Reichstag just voted itself out of business. But you can't do that under the Constitution of the United States. It just seems very unrealistic. It doesn't seem like the real world. It seems like it's almost a revolutionary approach. And quite frankly, they're very open about wanting to change American society. And what I look at is they think that 435 members of Congress making all these decisions, running this big country and our big economy, that they're smarter than the 330 million people that each in an individual way making their own individual choices, making their own decision how they're going to spend their money, and inventors what they're going to invent and everything like that. The greatness of America comes from the fact that we have an economic system and a constitutional system that allows anybody to do anything that they want to do as long as it's within the law.
1: Right.
22: And that's what's made America great. And I don't think they realize that.
0: Yeah, I don't think they realize it. And frankly, Senator, I don't think they care. That's Senator Chuck Grassley, legend from Iowa, joining us today. Senator, thanks for your time. We look forward to checking back with you very soon. We'll take a break with more news right after this. Stay with us.
2: Foundations of Freedom, a look at America's founding principles and the leaders who shaped our nation.
20: In 1783, the Revolutionary War was nearly over, but America's future remained uncertain. Officers in the Continental Army were angry. Congress had failed to provide promised pay, and some considered using the Army's power to force the government's hand. George Washington understood their frustration, but he also knew the liberty they had fought to win could be destroyed by the very army that secured it. Washington confronted his officers and urged them to choose honor, patience, and loyalty to the Republic over rebellion. He could have used their anger to increase his own power. Instead, he used his influence to restrain it. Power asks what it can take. Character asks what duty requires. Washington's lesson still stands. Freedom survives when leaders place principle above ambition and remain faithful to God, country, and the people they serve.
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28: Minnesota, it's time for a change. We need a leader who's lived the American dream. Kendall Qualls rose from poverty in Harlem to serve as an Army officer and become a successful business executive. He's the Minnesota Republican-endorsed candidate for governor who will cut taxes, end the fraud, support law enforcement, and put parents back in charge of their kids' education. It's time to rescue Minnesota. Vote Kendall Qualls for governor on Tuesday, August 11th. Paid for by 6th District Republicans.
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10: And welcome back to the Scott Jennings Show. Thanks again to Chuck Grassley from Iowa for joining us. He's out on the August recess. Sometimes people say, what is the August recess? Why do we have a whole month where the Senate and the Congress go out of session? 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Tevi Troy, presidential historian, is here. Tevi, thanks for coming back on the Scott Jennings Show. We're in the August recess, and some people wonder, why does Congress take a recess in August? You've done the research. What can you tell us?
1: Well, it's real hot in Washington in August, unpleasantly hot. You know, diplomats used to get hazard pay for being in Washington in August. And starting back in 1791, they said, well, let's get out of town. And so the recess dates all the way back to then in the days before air conditioning. In 1970, they actually made it statutory. So now there is always going to be an August recess. But the real fact of the matter is it's just hot here.
10: Yeah, it's hot. And, you know, the term recess, I mean, it sort of gives the appearance that everybody's out goofing off. That's not exactly what happens, though. These senators go back to their states, and so do the members of Congress. They go back to their districts. They spend a lot of August running around with the people they represent, don't they?
1: Well, that's absolutely true today, especially with cameras and social media tracking them. But it wasn't always the case. I mean, people really actually did take more of a vacation in August. Mm-hmm. But yeah, absolutely. You see, you know, Chuck Grassley's working it hard in Iowa, as you mentioned in the earlier segment. And I think that's just part of what they have to do. You're always on the go, when, especially in an election year, even if it's in August.
10: Yeah, it's interesting, Tevi. This issue has become something of a political football every time there's a recess, whether it's August or any other part of the calendar. But there are things undone. People and some senators often clamor for the recess to be canceled, but it almost never happens because most of them want to get out of Washington. Why do you think it is that this has become such a hot button issue? I guess it's politically convenient to make the argument, I'm willing to stay and everybody else wants to leave.
1: Yeah, and it's sort of an analog to the old thing about when you're a Republican and a Democrat president takes vacation, you hate it. But when you're a Democrat and a Republican president takes vacation, you hate it. So it's just, you know, it depends on which shoe the foot is on or which foot the shoe is on.
10: I guess though, the philosophical argument here is really, would you rather all these politicians be in Washington all the time? Or do you actually want them to go out and spend a little bit of time with the people they represent? I tend to think being out of Washington and getting out amongst the people is not a terrible idea for these politicians. I think if left to their own devices, and they were told you have to be in Washington 365 days a year, they might do that. I'm not sure that'd be great for our democracy. What do you think?
1: Yeah, first of all, it is good that they get out among the people. I mean, some of these crazy ideas like this woke insanity stuff. I think if you go out and talk to real people, nobody believes in that stuff. But the second thing is, look, you and I want government to do less. The more Congress is here, the more the bureaucrats are here, the more they can impose on us and create less liberty, less freedom.
10: It's not always been that the Congress is taking recess. It used to be that the president took long stretches of time outside of Washington. That's not necessarily the case these days. Tell us about that.
1: Well, yeah, the White House is also pretty hot, and early primitive efforts to cool the White House have failed many times. It was only in the Truman administration that they got central air conditioning. So a bunch of presidents used to go to the beach in New Jersey, and there's this great monument in New Jersey on the boardwalk in Long Branch that shows President Garfield, who died there. He was trying to escape the heat after he'd been shot. But then six other presidents have markers there. Seven presidents have vacationed in that spot in New Jersey, because it's just, it was one of the closest places to get to the ocean and outside of D.C.
10: That voice you're hearing, presidential historian and my old colleague from the Bush 43 days, Tevi Troy. Tevi has a piece in the Wall Street Journal about why we have an August recess for the Congress. If you're interested in that kind of history, I encourage you to check it out. Tevi, thanks for joining us. We got to take a break. More news after this. It's Scott Jennings on Salem. Stay with us.

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7: News this hour at Town Hall. I'm Bob Agnew in Washington. In Columbia, day after a massive earthquake, the search continues now for more than 3,000 people said to be missing. This woman among the survivors. About 1,600 buildings were damaged. Soldiers, rescue teams, and volunteers all working through the rubble now. Choco, near the epicenter, is one of Colombia's poorest regions and hard to access. Other Latin American countries and the U.S. are providing assistance. Some Republican lawmakers are now joining the move to have New York City's Muslim mayor barred from attending the ceremony, marking 25 years since the 9/11 attacks.
8: Some Republican senators are now joining the petition created by families of 9/11 victims to block New York City Mayor Zohran Mamdani from attending the ceremony at Ground Zero. The online petition calls on the National September 11th Memorial and Museum not to include Mamdani because they say the Democrat socialist and city's first Muslim mayor has failed to adequately condemn Islamic extremism.
7: That is Laura Winters reporting. President Trump has extended a waiver for 90 days allowing foreign ships to transport goods among U.S. ports. That includes oil, fertilizers, and other fossil fuel products. High interest rates and other economic problems making it difficult these days to buy or sell a home.
9: Record prices and the highest mortgage rates in over a year stifle would-be homebuyers. The National Association of Realtors reports that existing home sales fell 1.7%. The median sales price is $434,100. That's down slightly from an all-time high in June. Home sales have been in a slump for about 3 years. Carl Weinberg at High Frequency Economics says it's difficult to find good news in the July report. He says no one who has a home already

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9: Quick check of the headlines here on Tuesday, August the 11th. Up in Massachusetts, Democrats there have pushed abortion extremism to its logical and horrifying conclusion. Governor Maura Healey has signed a law eliminating the specific medical conditions previously required for abortions after 24 weeks. Instead, the decision rests solely with the abortion provider's professional judgment. In practical terms, that opens the door to ending the life of a healthy, viable baby right up until the moment of birth with no second opinion required. Other news, the Trump administration is officially ending federal Medicaid funding for

0: sex change procedures involving minors. The new rule blocks taxpayer dollars from paying for puberty blockers, cross-sex hormones, and gender transition surgeries for children. CMS Administrator Dr. Mehmet Oz called the procedures, quote, experimental treatments carrying irreversible, life-altering risks without reliable evidence of benefit. Trump administration says children suffering from gender dysphoria should receive compassionate mental health care, not drugs and surgeries financed by American taxpayers. We're getting more information on the situation with Air Force One that occurred back during the NATO summit in Ankara, where, in fact, President Trump used an elaborate plan to leave Turkey after potential threats on his life from the Iranians. Here to discuss that with us is Patrick Sullivan, a retired Secret Service agent with 23 years experience. He, for 4 years, was on the Presidential Protective Division. Patrick, thanks for joining us here on the Scott Jennings Show. You've taken in the details of how President Trump had to use an airline catering cart to get across the tarmac there in Turkey and to hop on this third plane, which we just found out about last night. When you saw this story, how did it hit you?
1: Well, one thing, Scott, well, thank you for letting me appear on your show today. It has not been officially confirmed, so I'm just speaking based on the news media reports. I want you to know, and your audience to know, that deception is a valuable play in the Secret Service playbook. Secret Service has used this type of deception many, many times over the years, starting with President Roosevelt during his trip to Casablanca during World War II, President-elect Eisenhower going to the Korean War zone in 1952, President George W. Bush going to Iraq in 2003 over Thanksgiving. So the fact that the Secret Service engages in deception to protect the president is a valuable part of the Secret Service playbook. And it doesn't surprise me in the least that the Secret Service would come up with this plan in concert with the Air Force and the White House military office to protect the president.
0: Patrick, you are getting to my next question. Obviously, the president was there attending the NATO summit. And to move the president around, you have both military assets involved and the Secret Service, which is in charge of keeping the president safe. What can you tell us about how the military and the Secret Service work together when something has to be devised of this nature? How quickly can a plan like that come together?
1: Remarkably, Scott, a plan like that can come together within minutes if necessary. Probably, I would say this took a few hours to put together. When the president travels, whether it's domestically, internationally, there's always Air Force One and a backup Air Force One, but there's also other aircraft called senior executive aircraft that are run by the Air Force. And these are typically the type of planes that the Secretary of State might fly in or the First Lady. And they're always part of the package when the president travels, especially overseas. So it didn't surprise me in the least that, according to this story, the president was moved to one of these backup planes that are used specifically in case of an emergency evacuation. So the plan worked as one of the plans the Secret Service always have its contingencies. And I'm very proud of the Secret Service putting this together as quickly as it did, again, based on these press reports. It's something very special the Secret Service does.
0: Patrick, you were part of the Presidential Protective Division, and I believe you were involved in some overseas travel regarding President Bush. Did you have to personally work on any of these sorts of plans that involve deception or a ruse in order to move the president around in your personal experience?
1: I certainly did. We had elaborate plans in place in Gdansk, Poland, one of President Bush's first overseas trips, where he met with Lech Walesa, who's then head of the Solidarity Union. It was the last visit to Poland as a communist country. But a domestic trip I took with President Bush, H.W. Bush, to San Francisco, we had intel that demonstrators were going to attempt to block the president from departing a hotel. And luckily, I was able to put together a plan where we had a dummy motorcade, if you will. We had actually four presidential limousines in San Francisco. Two were in the East Bay, Lawrence Livermore Laboratory, and two were in downtown. We brought the package from Lawrence Livermore to downtown. And before the president left, we had the dummy motorcade leave the hotel. And of course, hundreds of demonstrators followed that motorcade, and we took the president out the other side of the hotel with no problems whatsoever. So yes, this is part of the planning of the Secret Service agent. This is something you live and breathe every day. So the men and women who are responsible for President Trump's safety, there's no doubt in my mind they're thinking these things. They're playing chess, not checkers.
0: Patrick, tell us the difference between when the president travels domestically versus when the president travels overseas. And in this case, President Trump was not just traveling overseas. He went to Turkey. He was really in the region where we have an active war going on. Give us an idea of how the personnel for that looks different from, say, if President Trump were going to Florida versus Ankara.
1: One thing, the Secret Service domestically relies almost exclusively on other federal partners and state and local law enforcement. Overseas, we have to rely upon the host country's law enforcement and military forces, but we also rely extensively on U.S. military forces, especially special operations forces that supplement the Secret Service and supplement the Air Force One Security and Marine One Security when the president is overseas. And in this case, Turkey was so close to the active war zone, it was, again, another barrier that the Secret Service had to get over and engage in their security planning.
0: Talking to Patrick Sullivan, 23-year veteran of the Secret Service, including on the Presidential Protective Division. Patrick, look, we've got a few things going on here. We've got the story about this elaborate scheme that was constructed to move the president around the airport and put him on a different aircraft. And we also have the media now, some in the press are saying today, well, they feel like they were used as a decoy because they were left on the original plane that President Trump was supposed to fly on to leave Turkey. Is that the correct way to look at this? Should they be thinking that they were decoys? Is that how you see it?
1: No, I don't see it that way at all. I'd have you and your audience know that there were many Secret Service agents on that plane. There was most of the White House staff was on that plane. The press were on that plane. Air Force personnel were on that plane. The aircraft the president used has a limited number of seats. So there were probably the limited number of Secret Service agents on board. Just the very, very top of the president's staff was on that plane. And pilots, of course, the president's pilots flew that plane. So it was a very small group of people. And quite frankly, Scott, and no disrespect to our media colleagues, you could never tell the media about this because it would definitely leak. It's just impossible. So this had to be kept top secret.
0: Yeah, that was really going to be my last question here. These kinds of things get planned, moving the president around, particularly in a complicated situation like this. There has to be absolute secrecy because the minute something gets out, it, of course, blows the whole plan and you have to come up with something else. And the intelligence here, it sounds like it was pretty specific intelligence that came from the Israelis about a pretty specific Iranian plot. So you just can't have a leak in this kind of a situation, can you?
1: Absolutely not. And the Secret Service, we're pretty good about keeping a lid on things. And there's no doubt in my mind, every man and woman in the Secret Service that were involved in this knew the sensitivity, knew the president's life was at stake. And I'm 100% confident no leaks would ever come from the Secret Service in one of these missions.
0: Patrick, we've got about 30 seconds. I'll give you the last word. You've seen everything that's happened to President Trump, and you've read this story today. Do you feel good about the president's safety right now? I know the agents are doing their job, but he faces a high level of threats, doesn't he?
1: The president is facing an unprecedented number of threats right now, but I have 100% confidence in the leadership of the Secret Service, Director Curran and Deputy Director Quinn. I know them both. They're great people. The men and women of the Secret Service work hard every day. I still have family members who are Secret Service agents. I stay in very close touch with the Secret Service, and I'm 100% confident that the ability to do their job.
0: That's Patrick Sullivan, 23-year veteran of the Secret Service, worked on the Presidential Protective Division as well. Patrick, really appreciate your expertise today. Thanks for coming on.
1: Thank you, Scott. Have a great day.
0: All right, let's talk supplements. 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More news after this. It's Scott Jennings on Salem. Stay with us.
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0: Tuesday, August the 11th. Common sense for the American people. Thanks for listening. Quick programming note for yours truly. I'll be going over to CNN this afternoon at 4 Eastern to begin our day's political coverage. And I'll be back on CNN tonight at 9 Eastern with Caitlin Collins as we cover another election night in America. We have a number of primaries coming up tonight. The one I'm watching on the Republican side most closely is down in South Carolina, where the Republicans have to choose a replacement for Lindsey Graham, who obviously passed away, but he was running for another term, and the Republicans had a snap election to determine who will replace him on the ballot. It's an interesting story. His sister, Darlene, was appointed by the governor to fill out his existing term, and then I think somewhat unexpectedly decided to run for the full six-year term that would begin in January. This was after President Trump said he would give her the endorsement to do that. That really shook things up down in South Carolina, but it did not stop other candidates from getting into the race. Seems to me the top candidates are Graham, of course. Anybody carrying the president's endorsement would be at the top of the list. Congressman Ralph Norman, who was just in the gubernatorial primary but didn't win. Congressman Russell Fry from Myrtle Beach. And then Mark Sanford, the former governor of South Carolina and former congressman. He of I'm Hiking the Appalachian Trail fame is also polling, I think, in the double digits down there. Runoff provisions apply. So if nobody gets 50%, the top two will advance to another election. Seems to me that Graham is almost guaranteed to hop in the top two just based on the president's endorsement. But who will get that second slot? I'll be watching for that tonight. We're also paying very close attention to the race up in Wisconsin. So governor's race in Wisconsin is fascinating. There is a Democrat socialist up there named Francesca Hong. And of all the crazy Democrat socialists that we have covered and that we are learning about on a daily basis, and I'm telling you, this is a high bar. She might be the craziest. But I think she's going to win the primary. And if she wins the primary, party strategists in both parties tend to think Republicans will be favored in the Wisconsin governor's race. Here's the latest story on Francesca Hong, by the way. This comes from the New York Post. Wisconsin socialist darling Francesca Hong was one of just six lawmakers in the Wisconsin legislature to vote against an anti-child grooming law enacted earlier this year by the Democrat Governor Tony Evers. Let me let you process this for a moment. Everybody in Wisconsin, basically, in both parties, wanted to do an anti-child grooming law. Sounds like a pretty good idea. Francesca Hong, serving in the legislature, voted against it. The law, which bars adults from engaging in a course of conduct, pattern of behavior, or series of acts with the intention to condition, seduce, solicit, lure, or entice a child into sexual activity or pornography, was in response to the case of a former school teacher named Christian Enright, who was found guilty of a slew of misdemeanor counts for pursuing a relationship with a 14-year-old student. So something happened in Wisconsin. And, you know, this is what you would expect your legislators to do. Some story happens. They say, wait a minute, our laws are not good enough to handle situations like this, so we're going to update the laws. And they took it over to the legislature. They're strengthening the anti-child grooming laws. And somehow Francesca Hong voted against it. Now, remember, Hong has routinely expressed support for defunding and abolishing the police. So what you have here is a pattern, and this is not just true of Francesca Hong. You have a pattern among these Democratic socialists of wanting to get rid of law enforcement, get rid of prisons where you would put people who sexually abused children. You get that out, and now add on to that a pattern of using policy positions to try to stop the strengthening of laws that would prevent people from doing these things. You're sort of left to wonder, do they just want complete and total anarchy and chaos in the streets? Under these socialists, there'll be no borders, so people will fly over the border. There'll be no ICE to catch illegal immigrants. There'll be no police to catch violent criminals. There'll be no laws to stop people from abusing children. This is the socialist future. And this is coming to Wisconsin. We're going to keep an eye on this tonight. Again, I'll be over at CNN at 4 and 9 Eastern today covering the elections. Hope you'll join me there. And, of course, we'll look into it on the show tomorrow. We'll take a break and have more news after this. I'm Scott Jennings on Salem. Stay with us.
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21: This is Albert Moeller for townhall.com. Will Western civilization survive? Well, not if we refuse to deport our sworn enemies. For several decades now, the academic left has seen Western civilization as the oppressive past that must give way to the utopian future. The United States and Israel are painted at the center of the left's bullseye. All this burst onto the headlines when Hamas carried out its murderous terror attack upon Israel on October 7, 2023. This brings us to Mahmoud Khalil, who at the time of the demonstrations was a graduate student and leader of the pro-Palestinian protests. The Trump administration moved to deport Khalil on the basis of his actions. Now he's become a test case for whether or not America has the courage to defend itself and our own values. Western civilization has enemies, and plenty of them are found on our elite college campuses. Our civilization will either defend itself or surrender. Any civilization that encourages its enemies to populate its elite institutions is just announcing its surrender, and it will deserve its defeat. I'm Albert Moeller.
22: With SRN News, I'm Bob Agnew in Washington. Search and rescue efforts have resumed today in Colombia, a day after a powerful earthquake left more than 3,000 people missing. The search continues frantically for survivors amid all the rubble of about 1,600 buildings. Soldiers, rescue teams, and volunteers all doing what they can to sift through the rubble. The epicenter of the quake is in one of Colombia's poorest regions and hard to access. The U.S. is assisting. Some Republican lawmakers are now joining the move to have New York City's Muslim mayor barred from attending the ceremony marking 25 years since the 9/11 terrorist attacks. Many family members of the victims have signed a petition wishing that the mayor would not attend. He has made comments in the past that seem to be supportive of groups with terrorist ties. On Wall Street at the closing bell, the Dow was down 164 points, the NASDAQ down 84.
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0: Common Sense for the American People, Tuesday, August 11th. Common Sense is on the ballot this fall, and it is especially on the ballot up in Michigan. We've been talking about Michigan a lot. There's an important governor's race, there's a very important Senate race, and there are several important races for the United States House of Representatives. And we're going to talk about one of those today. This Michigan 10th District, made up of the Lower Peninsula of Michigan, includes southern Macomb County and parts of Oakland County. Our next guest is a third-generation Michigander, a U.S. Army veteran, and the Republican nominee for Michigan's 10th Congressional District. Let's hear what he's telling the voters in Michigan 10, in Cut 10.
3: I fought for this country abroad, and I'm going to continue to fight for it in D.C. I believe in my core what we're fighting for. And so I want to go to D.C. not to play partisan politics, not to get in, not for power or for ego or for anything else other than I love this community. I'm from here. I love our people. I think that we can do a lot of good things together. So I want to go there and I want to represent you. I want to fight for you. And that's my promise to you, is I'm going to keep fighting just like I did abroad for you in D.C.
0: That voice you're hearing there, Michael Bouchard, Republican candidate for Congress, and he joins us live to discuss his campaign in Michigan's 10th District. Michael, welcome to the Scott Jennings Show.
4: Scott, thanks so much for having me. I'm honored to be with you.
0: Well, I'm glad you had a little time for us today. We're talking about Michigan a lot. It seems like the future of the country runs right through Michigan this year. Why don't we start here? Tell us about your background. I know you're a veteran. We'd love to hear about that, and I'd love to hear about how you decided to run for office this time around.
4: Yeah, well, you know, it's really interesting you started with that clip, because that clip was right after I got back from Iraq. I actually got back from an Army deployment in Iraq on a Sunday, and on Monday, I started running for this seat. And so that clip was at a Christmas party about 2 weeks after I got into this race. And I never thought that I would be speaking about stopping what I saw abroad in this country. Socialism doesn't work. We've seen it in so many other countries. I mean, when the Berlin Wall came down, did anybody run towards communist Russia? No, they all ran towards American freedom. And so my background, I spent a decade in the Army. Coming out of college, I commissioned as an infantry officer and served in the 101st Airborne Division under Trump 1. And I saw how quickly everything unraveled under Biden. And we were at the southern border, and we saw how quickly he undid all our progress there. We were getting ready to send people on a counter-ISIS mission in Africa. And we saw all the limitations he put on us there. And I switched to intelligence in the 82nd Airborne Division. And then we saw Afghanistan fall. My friends who were serving there were writing back to us, it was one of our sister units, about how many times the Biden administration came and stopped all what they were doing and it put American lives in danger. And so now with the president back in office, we've been making a lot of gains. But as we start seeing Abdul al-Sayed start coming into this state, it does worry me, because we're seeing it sweep across the country. But Michigan's going to stop him like a brick wall in November.
0: That's Michael Bouchard, Republican candidate for Congress in Michigan's 10th District. Michael, you know what I love about your race and your background here is that, and what I love about the contrast setting up in Michigan generally, is that we have candidates like you who have fought for this country. You have worn the uniform. You have fought to preserve, protect, and defend the United States of America. And then you have a whole slew of Democrats and Democrat socialist candidates who are literally, just look at their platform, fighting to tear down from the inside the United States of America. I think the line is that bright. People who want to defend this country and protect it and build it, and people who want to tear it down because they think it's rotten at the core. As you talk to voters in Michigan's 10th district, do you feel like that notion that the future of America is on the ballot is getting through?
4: I absolutely do. And in the district specifically that I live in and that I'm running in, the people love this country. I mean, I was at a Memorial Day parade in Sterling Heights, and it was packed. It was 8 deep for 2.5 miles because they love this country. They were there. Everybody was wearing red, white, and blue. They were waving flags. I mean, they love this country. And the person that I'm running against, I jokingly refer to as Abdul El-Sayed's running mate, because Christina Hines believes in the same things he does. Soft on crime, defund the police agenda, socialized health care, which she's advocated for multiple times, and amnesty for illegal immigrants. I mean, these are some of the policies they're bringing in, but we need to come back to a place where we can unite as a country. Instead of people who are running to pull this country apart brick by brick, I want to build it up with other Americans. And if some people are saying, you know, I don't necessarily know if the Republican Party is the answer, okay, let's have a conversation. Let's find a way to work together. But I promise you the answer is not socialism.
0: Yeah, I agree with you. I think a lot of people who maybe they don't consider themselves to be strong members of either party, they're just looking for common sense patriots. I think at some level, the threshold question for can I cast my ballot for you is, do you believe in building up this country or do you believe in tearing it down? It is sort of astonishing to me that these Democrats in Michigan are running on tearing it down. They have no belief in or respect for the founding principles of this country, and this idea that we're going to convert to socialism or communism, that we're going to abolish the police. Although in the case of your opponent, Hines, I know she ran for prosecutor and she was backed by George Soros. What little record that she has, it's kind of been in this idea that we're going to sort of tear down the societal constructs of protecting the citizenry. That ought to be very alarming to the voters in your district.
4: It is, and you're absolutely right. She is a George Soros-backed prosecutor. Somebody actually told me earlier today, oh, you're running against Christina Hines. She was a prosecutor, right? And I jokingly said, no, she put more criminals on the streets than she did behind bars. So I think she's a trial attorney. I think she's a defense attorney. So I know everyone keeps saying she's got a prosecutorial record. I'd love to talk about her record as a prosecutor. But I don't like what she did as a prosecutor. She let so many people out who committed heinous acts. In one case, she let a rapist out on probation. I mean, this is who I'm running against. And I'm not doing this because I want my name on the side of a wall or anything. I want my community to be placed in the best position possible so people can raise families here, they can work hard, and they can live the lives they want in peace. That's what I want. That's all I care about.
0: Michael Bouchard is a Republican candidate for Congress in Michigan's 10th District. Michael, we were discussing earlier on the program today some revelations about Abdul El-Sayed. I told my audience yesterday there was a story in a news outlet in which it said the Democrat plan for running for office this fall is to act normal. And today we found out that Abdul El-Sayed, in addition to everything else we know about him, had to delete some YouTube videos in which he called for getting rid of the 4th of July and getting rid of football. Now, I'm only moderately good at math, but this seems like it would be pretty unpopular in Michigan. Is that your opinion?
4: Yeah, and I'll be honest, I was only moderately good at football. But you know what? I mean, these are bedrocks of our country. The 4th of July celebrates the founding of our country. If you can't celebrate the founding of our country, why are you running for our country? We need to come together as a country, not rip it apart. If you have disagreements with either side, with Republicans, with Democrats, with the president, with the speaker, whatever, let's fix those together. But I keep saying this, the answer is not to go to socialism and tear a country apart. It's never worked anywhere else in the world. He keeps saying that we're the most prosperous nation in the world, so we owe the people better. Okay, so let's do some deductive reasoning. If we're the most prosperous nation in the world, but your answer is to rip it apart, I just don't see that logic coming together. We got to this point because we've been using common sense and we've been running as a country that loves to stand up for freedom. That's the way we keep going forward. That's the way we make change. That's how we start delivering results for Americans, not ripping it apart by our bedrock.
0: Michael, I've been in Michigan several times in the last year, and every time I've come, I've had an amazing visit. I've met all sorts of nice people, and I've met people who clearly love this country, and they're looking for problem solvers. They're looking for common sense. I tell you what I did not meet. I didn't meet anybody who I considered to be angry, violent, you know, hateful when it comes to America. But when you look at the supporters of Abdul el-Sayed and the fact that they are so violent and so ornery that your state's attorney general, a Democrat who's Jewish, says she can't even go to the Democrat convention because she's afraid for her safety. And when I see Abdul el-Sayed campaigning with Hassan Piker, who has said we deserve 9/11, and who says the streets will run red with the blood of the capitalists. These folks have a real violent streak in them, and it's not theoretical. It's sort of actionable when you've got a statewide official in Michigan who's afraid for her own safety. It's kind of crazy up there.
4: It is. And you know what? I promise that I will make that I've made since I graduated college is I will stand between Hassan Piker and the people of this country. For somebody to say that we deserve 9/11, tell that to the thousands of Americans who died in 9/11. Tell that to the tens of thousands of family members who lost loved ones. And tell that to the thousands of U.S. service members who died abroad trying to make sure that that never happened again here, okay? So Abdul el-Sayed says, oh, Hassan Piker made some dumb comments. You are who you surround yourself with, Abdul. And the fact that you continue to hang out with Hassan Piker shows what your true beliefs are. I mean, Abdul, also, I don't want to let him off the hook. He justified the attack in Temple Israel. I responded to Temple Israel attack as a reserve deputy, and Abdul el-Sayed is justifying its attack. I mean, this is where our country is going to, and if we don't stop it now, it's going to have some very dire consequences. By the way, this is a year after 11. Sorry, go ahead, Scott.
0: Well, I think you made a great point about the synagogue attack. I mean, what Abdul el-Sayed said was that, well, you know, hurt people hurt people. I mean, that's how you would justify any and all political violence. Well, you know, hurt people. Yeah. They hurt people. And I mean, you could see them applying that to virtually anything. That is a dangerous mindset.
4: Yeah, yeah, Scott, that was a preschool that a man drove into with a car full of explosives and fireworks and firearms. That was a preschool. You're trying to tell me anything justifies that? The fact that you believe that should disqualify you from running for office in this country.
0: All right, Michael Bouchard, you are the Republican. You're running in the 10th District of Michigan. You are a U.S. Army veteran. You served in the 82nd and 101st Airborne Divisions. You were deployed to Iraq and to our southern border. You earned a Bronze Star for your work on a joint task force that was fighting against ISIS. You're out there fighting against terrorism with your life, and people like Abdul el-Sayed are out there excusing it or coddling it with theirs. The bright lines here are very, very clear. People want to help your campaign. Where can they find you?
4: Please go to BouchardForCongress.com. BouchardForCongress.com is B-O-U-C-H-A-R-D. And I appreciate it, Scott, because we really do need to stand up to this together.
0: We really do. I think a lot of Americans, and frankly, in Michigan, I think a lot of Democrats are not going to be able to pull the lever for these anti-American radicals that have taken over the Michigan Democratic Party. Mike Bouchard, candidate for Congress, thanks for your time. Want to welcome a new partner to the Scott Jennings Show. You've heard me talk about them. 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
25: In 1783, the Revolutionary War was nearly over, but America's future remained uncertain. Officers in the Continental Army were angry. Congress had failed to provide promised pay, and some considered using the Army's power to force the government's hand. George Washington understood their frustration. But he also knew the liberty they had fought to win could be destroyed by the very army that secured it. Washington confronted his officers and urged them to choose honor, patience, and loyalty to the Republic over rebellion. He could have used their anger to increase his own power. Instead, he used his influence to restrain it. Power asks what it can take. Character asks what duty requires. Washington's lesson still stands. Freedom survives when leaders place principle above ambition and remain faithful to God, country, and the people they serve.
26: Minnesota, it's time for a change. We need a leader who's lived the American dream. Kendall Qualls rose from poverty in Harlem to serve as an Army officer and become a successful business executive. He's the Minnesota Republican-endorsed candidate for governor who will cut taxes, end the fraud, support law enforcement, and put parents back in charge of their kids' education. It's time to rescue Minnesota. Vote Kendall Qualls for governor on Tuesday, August 11th. Paid for by 6th District Republicans.
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0: And welcome back to the show. You know, one of the things we like to do here on the Scott Jennings Show is blow the lid off of fake media narratives. And I want to do that here as we round out our Tuesday show. Let me set the stage for you. November 2023, so this is right after October the 7th, and a Muslim man is shot outside of a mosque. The media begins reporting on it, and they say it's a religious hate crime. They say it's Islamophobia. As it turns out, none of that was true. My next guest is Islamic expert Dr. Andrew Bostom. He's authored six books on Islam. And he has released his findings after an 18-month investigation of this incident, which took place in Providence, Rhode Island. Dr. Bostom, welcome into the Scott Jennings Show. I'm going to stop there and let you pick up the ball. This is an incredible investigation. Tell us what you found.
31: Thanks. First of all, thanks very much for having me, Scott. So I was initially interested in this mosque because I gave a lecture in a suburb of Providence at the end of right about a week before Christmas in 2024. And I had given examples, unfortunate examples, of sermons preached across the United States, which were had hateful content. And I was asked, had I ever listened to any of the sermons in Rhode Island? And I had to admit I hadn't. And then, if you recall, there was that horrific vehicular jihadist attack on New Year's Day in 2025. Mm-hmm. And that was a Wednesday. And I just decided, having been prompted, to listen to a local mosque after that attack. And it happened to be this particular mosque, which already by then, 14 months earlier, where this incident had occurred. I was shocked by what I heard. So the sermon, no condolence expressed about what had happened. And the imam launched right into very negative Quranic verses about non-Muslims in English, but then ended in Arabic with a call to fight the disbelievers and the infidels. Mm. Again, 2 days after New Orleans. And then it dawned on me, well, what had ever happened with that investigation of the so-called Islamophobic shooting?
0: Right.
31: And I began to delve into the investigation and ultimately got the police report. And the police report was quite shocking because they did have a prime suspect, and it was a Muslim name.
0: Right.
31: And it turns out it's the only suspect, you know, all these months later. And then I also, that was now a public record, and the victim had always been a public record. And I was shocked that the local investigations, the reporters, et cetera, had never looked into the victim's background. He had a criminal background, was in prison for 5 years, commuted 20-year sentence for not only manufacturing but distributing drugs. The only suspect was a tragic case of a recidivist criminal who's still only 23 years old, has multiple drug and firearms arrests and larceny arrests, and none of this had been looked into by the local press.
0: And so what your investigation uncovered pretty easily was that this was not a case of Islamophobia, although the media and the politicians certainly painted it that way. The Rhode Island House, in fact, featured this Islamophobic shooting in a resolution that it passed in February of 2024 condemning Islamophobia. The resolution said it is believed that Mr. Ramos was a target based solely on his faith. This entire narrative, according to your work, was totally made up in service of this idea that Islamophobia instead of anti-Semitism is a problem in this country. Yes. But none of it was true. It's incredible.
31: None of it was true. And really, Scott, I, as a private citizen, although I guess I have some respect as a physician, as an academic, I contacted all the media, all the politicians, like you mentioned on that resolution, the mayor of Providence, just to say, look, the Muslim community should be reassured. This was right. Not Islamophobic shooting. And oh, by the way, you really need to pay attention to the anti-Christian, anti-Semitic, pro-jihad sentiments being expressed routinely at this mosque and using this incident, you know, to give them impunity from criticism. It's very cynical and it's very destructive to communal harmony. Nothing. And this evolved over the entire 18 months, just until this report was put out in Real Clear Investigations. And then even a follow-up New York Post story on this story, which amplified and showed there were other phony Islamophobic incidents. And there's still no response, Scott. None.
0: Well, what we've learned in America these days is that narrative and propaganda is more important than the facts. But what you've done with your investigation, which was printed at Real Clear Investigations, I encourage everyone to go read it, is that there was no Islamophobia here. You've proven it. This was a tragic case. But we have to be able to separate narratives from the truth, and that's what you've done. Dr. Andrew Bostom is our guest. He's got a piece up at Real Clear Politics Investigations, Anatomy of the Islamophobic Shooting. That wasn't. I encourage you to read it. And that's it for the Scott Jennings Show today. Thanks for listening. We'll be back with more tomorrow. Take care.
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20: 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We got a major update and we got a packed show. Will's in studio. I'm here. CeCe Heil, senior attorney, is going to be joining us a little bit later. Jeff Balaban, ACLJ Jerusalem, is going to be joining us a bit later. We have a packed show, but I still want to hear from you at 1-800-684-3110. We're going to be talking about what happened in Massachusetts, so don't worry if you heard about that, some of the new abortion laws that have come into place, some really horrible stuff. We'll discuss that a little bit later, but we did want to open this show talking about, you may have remembered a few weeks ago, President Trump, there was a whole confusion when they were leaving, was it the UN General Assembly? No, they were leaving
32: the NATO summit in Ankara, Turkey.
20: Yes, and they were leaving, and they changed planes at the last second. They were on the new Air Force One, then it was the old Air Force One. You may remember the press saying, hey, we were asked to lower the windows. They asked that to President Trump. He's like, well, they didn't ask me to do it, but you know, the threat was there. You know, you guys were on this same as I was. Come to find out, at least due to these reports, President Trump was not on that plane and that they used a decoy system to get him into a much smaller plane, including he entered the plane just like normal. And then the reports are was escorted out using a catering truck and then taken to a smaller plane where they you know, flew that their first leg of their journey. You can see sort of the video. It happened in real time. Again, I don't really love reporting on this because it does show a bit of how we have to live in the society right now and some of the secrets that may be coming at. But of course, it's become major news. I actually think the administration probably wanted this out there for them to understand the real threats that were going on to the president during this time. Now, of course, that opens up a whole nother conversation about what the press were doing on that plane still. We can discuss that, you know, moving forward. Phone lines are open for you at 1-800-684-3110. But such a strong threat coming from Iran that they felt that this was a necessary, not even a precaution, a necessary

0: taken and put into service. So when you look at this, though, they took him up the normal steps so that the press saw it. So obviously anyone that's watching saw him go on to Air Force One. He goes out the back into the catering truck with the elevator lift. It lowered and drove to the other plane, which was an Air Force C-32A, a smaller version of an... It still has the same livery. It has the same light blue and a little bit darker blue as the Air Force One livery. But when they did this, this is something that no one was aware of. And even later, when President Trump had a gaggle with reporters about the switching of the planes... he made it seem as though he had been on that plane with him. The press is not happy about this, and we'll talk about this some
1: understandably.
0: And there is kind of moral gray area here where it wasn't as if they switched the planes, he took a secret flight, and then they announced, hey, we got him out of here, now Air Force One will continue on. The people on Air Force One, in some sense, were a decoy if there were to be a plot.
1: They were fully expecting that President Trump was on the plane with them. Now, again, is it their business? I don't know. There's a lot. Like you said, there's some moral gray there, but also understand that the job of the Secret Service in these is to protect the president at all costs. Phone lines are open for you at 1-800-684-3110. Like I said, we're also going to be talking about really that horrible breaking news coming out of Massachusetts when they're the restrictions on abortion have pretty much dried up to nothing now, and it's heartbreaking. We'll talk about that with our legal team coming up in just a few minutes, but phone lines are open for you at 1-800-684-3110. We'll be right back.
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1: Well, let's lighten up. And look, we have a bunch of guests today, so I want to make sure we have time to take some of you today. So give me a call, 1-800-684-3110. CeCe Heil joining us next segment. You can actually call and be on the air when she's on. You know, it's a little bit different of a situation. And when Jeff Balaban from ACLJ Jerusalem is on. In the next segment, we're going to talk about, you may have seen, if you're in the pro-life community, the governor of Massachusetts signing in new laws, completely removing all restrictions on abortion, essentially up until the day of birth. We're going to discuss what that looks like, what we can do, our fight that has been in Massachusetts for years. And we've seen this. And again, we know there's a lot of great people in Massachusetts support our work at the ACLJ. And we know they must be a little defeated feeling when this happens in their state. But we're going to talk about that. So give me a call if you have a question or comment regarding that and how that affects everyone statewide and countrywide. That's at 1-800-684-3110. We are, though, leading today with that conversation about President

0: Trump using the decoy plane to get out of a threat that was clearly very serious from Iran. We knew that this was a serious threat, but enough so to where they were willing to move the president in a catering truck off into a secondary plane to get him out of there while flying what essentially was a decoy Air Force One, full of the press, by the way.
1: And White House staff.
0: And White House staff.
1: It wasn't just press on there still.
0: So, again, understand Secret Service. Their job is to protect the president, but then there does open that door of what does it mean to protect also our United States citizens that were there, including members of the press, members of the cabinet, or whoever may have been on the plane and the administration. It's an interesting time. But look, I understand that these, what really highlights to me is that these threats were this severe, that they really did think, and they still are probably thinking, that Iran is taking this incredibly serious. Now, we took out their leadership. So I guess there is, all bets are off in terms of that support still that's happening in Iran. This is, again, starting that conversation of what happens when you don't have a real, true, full regime change. You still have a administration who was clearly bitter, and understandably, if you're from their point of view, because you have not only decimated their country, you've also killed their leaders.
1: That's right. And when you look at this, though, this is obviously the press is not happy that they were used almost as pawns in a escape plan for the president. And I even see some people in the chat that are like, yeah, they signed up for this. They know that traveling with the president, there's always a sense of danger. There's a risk involved in that job. Many times the press corps, when they're going to a war zone with the president, you think about how many members of the press traveled to Afghanistan or traveled to Iraq during those wars on board Air Force One with the president. And sometimes in surprise visits, sometimes they would do clandestine trips to get the president into the war zone so that the enemies of the United States that would want to try and take down the sitting president's plane would not be privy to that knowledge, and the press was in on the ruse, so to speak. I think when in this, especially in this one, the press is naturally going to be displeased. One, it's a little different than like I signed up to fly with the president and I signed up to run interference for the president. I can understand why someone may feel tricked or deceived in that nature, but even that as well of he got back on the plane and talked to them and then left that plane and then got on the other flight from England back to the United States and did that press gaggle. They were asking questions about that. And he was even saying, I'm their number one target. If they take me out, they'll take you out as well.
0: Yeah.
1: In this case,
0: he was lying,
1: that wasn't true.
0: I can understand
1: that they would have some issues perhaps with that because it wasn't quite what they signed up for.
0: Yeah, I want to know what you think. 1-800-684-3110 to get yourself on the air today. That's at 1-800-684-3110. And look, the ACLJ, I want to tell you, as we head into these additional segments throughout the show, because it's going to be a packed show featuring our attorneys and ACLJ team all over the world, including ACLJ Jerusalem. We've created this Know Your Rights Week specifically because, there are moments like this even where you want to make sure you understand where the Constitution protects you. 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It helps us continue our vital work here at the ACLJ. And remember, everything we produce is absolutely free with no paywalls. 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Help us keep you and people of faith informed to help them defend their rights. I want you to do that at aclj.org. This has been something, Will, that has been at the core of the ACLJ, even just saying know your rights, for the last 40 years, really.
1: Well, and once again, this is kind of what the basis of a lot of the work of the ACLJ when it started over 40 years ago with things like the right to express yourself in front of an abortion clinic on a public sidewalk, or the right to carry your Bible into a public school, or to hold a Bible study there. It's things that are settled law in so many ways, but yet these battles still keep rising up. And the ACLJ is always there to help, but it's also important to remind people of their rights, to equip them, to educate them on their rights, so that the first step may not be calling an attorney. Because it, even though we provide our services to people free of charge, it takes a lot of courage to stand up and say, you know what, I know I'm right. I'm going to get an attorney to help me with this. Many times, just the confidence of knowing your rights is enough. But we also are here as the ACLJ. If you need help with that, if they also say, no, not enough, I don't care what you have to say and speaking your mind and saying your rights, nothing to see here. The ACLJ is there to step in as well at aclj.org/help. But we also now we are and we're going to roll out throughout this week. We'll have a new one for you tomorrow as well. You may have seen yesterday's video that talked about knowing your rights, specifically when it came to having a Bible study or taking your Bible to work and those things that all of our ACLJ audience has been really equipped with over the years, but we wanted to get it to even more people. So we're going to roll out these videos. You're going to see them and you're going to understand, this is the way that I can stand confidently in knowing my rights.
0: That's right. And I encourage you, again, not only to support the work of the ACLJ, that's an easy thing to do at any level, by the way. You know, most of our, and I think sometimes there is this mental block that happens with people like, well, I can't give $100, so I'm not going to give at all. $5 becomes $10. That goes a long way. Almost everybody, I would say 99%, if not more, of the revenue received by the ACLJ that helps keep the lights on, help us do this show, helps us do all these things, the legal work, come from people that give $15, $25, $75, maybe once a year. And we don't laugh at that. We celebrate that. If you can give monthly, by the way, as an ACLJ champion, it's the reason we don't have scaled members of champions. $5 a month or $500 a month. The champion is a champion is a champion. It's someone that's saying, we understand times are tough, and you're saying I'm dedicating a little bit of my money, or a lot. I'm dedicating a portion of my revenue that I'm making, you know, working hard for, to the ACLJ. And know that we appreciate that so much. That's why there are no levels of champions at that point. We just consider you all who decided to create a baseline for us. We decided to consider you all ACLJ champions. That being said, phone lines are open. And I do like to hear from you. And in the next segment, we are going to move on and talk a little bit about what happened in Massachusetts. And if you are like me, you have been involved in the pro-life fight for many, many, many years, pretty much since we were born, maybe too young even to understand truly what we were talking about. But as time has moved on, as we've had children ourselves and technology has moved on, you'd think that we would have more and more understanding and humanity and restrictions of what's going on. And look, somewhat you had the Dobbs decision happen, and that was a great moment for the pro-life community as it no longer became a federal issue. The problem is when you have certain states that feel like they represent their whole state by creating unfettered, no restrictions on any sort of abortion. I mean, it's getting to the point where multiple states have done this, and Massachusetts is just the new one. And it feels like Massachusetts is at the heartbeat of all of this. You know, it is the one where we have the most issues. It's the one where I've experienced it myself. And I've met people there. I've spoken to our team there. I've spoken to the radio station that we're on there. I know the hearts of people in Massachusetts. And this doesn't represent everyone who is there. I would say it probably doesn't even represent a large, you know, majority that think this is okay. But applauses and smiles were all abound as the Massachusetts governor signed into a bill that removed any gestational limits on abortion. We're going to talk about that. Look, I want to give you a fair warning, too. If you have kids in the car, understand that this can get heavy and get a little dark. But we're going to tell you how the ACLJ can fight back as well. We continue on. It's tough. It's not an easy battle. It's not a fun one to talk about, but it's one that's necessary. I want to hear from you about this, too, if you got a question. 1-800-684-3110. In the second half of the show, we're going to head over to ACLJ Jerusalem. But again, 1-800-684-3110. We'll be back in just a minute on Seculo. Don't go anywhere, and support the work of the ACLJ if you can right now. 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
0: Welcome back to Seculo. Phone lines are open for you. I do want to hear from you at 1-800-684-3110. It could be on any of the topics we're talking about today, whether it's President Trump's had, plane switcheroo, having to be the decoy there, whether it's the topic we're about to discuss, we're getting into, or anything going on in the Middle East, as we'll have Jeff Balaban from ACLJ Jerusalem joining us in the back half. Kind of open to a lot of conversations. This one, this news story came out last night. And again, for those of us who have been on really the front lines of the pro-life movement for decades, there are moments that are pretty depressing, pretty heartbreaking, that feel like you take a major step back. Even in times where it feels like technology moves so significantly forward, you would think that it would create more restrictions on what we consider life. And then you have a state like Massachusetts, which again, has been for some reason the center of all of this. And like I said, I've spent time there. We ran an ad campaign there for the pro-life pregnancy resource centers that were being targeted there. We have fought back against this pretty dramatically there because I saw the people. I met with them. I met with our local station that runs our show there in Boston. There's amazing people there. It's a huge Catholic community there who is very, very pro-life, even if they maybe even vote Democrat. At this point, though, you have the governor, Governor Healey, who we know has been no friend to the pro-life movement by any means, sign into law, essentially, and look, I mean, two rounds of applause, the end of any sort of restriction on gestational limits on abortions. So really, up until the moment of birth, you can make that decision with your doctor. And that's the quote that they'll probably say is, we don't think it should be up to us. Yeah, but that is what they said. We believe healthcare decisions should be made between women and families and their doctors, not politicians. And again, and we brought in CeCe here to talk about this, because they'll hide it in the, well, it's a medical emergency, those kind of things. That's not what we're talking about here.
7: Right.
0: It's never what we're talking about here. We all have understanding that if there are certain situations where, and they're very, very rare,
7: yes,
0: where something like this has to happen, that's not what we're talking about here.
7: Right.
0: We're talking about a voluntary, legally allowed destruction of a human being up until the day. And again, they were at 20-something weeks before this. They were at like 24 weeks. So it wasn't like they had a three-month restriction or a 3-week restriction or something right. that like a Florida maybe has put in place. So that's me ranting.
5: Yeah.
0: And I guess when you are in these moments, what feel like defeat, where can we go from
5: right.
0: here?
5: Well, I'm going to just, you know, go on with your point there. It's very disingenuous because I'm going to read from Governor Healey what she said. She said, "I've heard heartbreaking stories from women and families who were preparing to welcome a healthy baby into their family only to receive devastating news later in their pregnancy. And instead of being able to rely on the doctors they knew and trusted at home, they were forced to travel hundreds of miles and pay out of their pockets while navigating unimaginable grief." Now, that all sounds kind of sad, yeah. but it's ridiculous and it's complete falsity.
0: It's just not
5: because
0: true.
5: What the former law did, the former law allowed abortions after the 24 weeks of pregnancy, but it had a limitation saying that the physician must use their best medical judgment and it had to be preserving the life, physical, or mental health of the patient or because of a lethal fetal anomaly.
0: Which is pretty broad.
5: Absolutely.
1: Right. You can get away with a lot of that.
0: I mean, you essentially already had this in law.
5: But this is your doctor. She's saying, oh, they had this doctor at home that they knew and trusted. Well, that doctor at home that they knew and trusted is making this decision to say, you know, whether or not an abortion can happen after 24 weeks. And now that they've removed that and they've changed that and they've also changed best medical judgment to professional judgment of the physician, and I would argue that that's taking an informed decision based on, you know, clinical evidence, which is the best
0: intentional change.
5: Now to an ethical obligation and patient autonomy. So this change is very drastic, and it does exactly what you say. You can have an abortion up until the time of birth for any reason whatsoever, and there were definitely protections before for the mother that her doctor that she knew and trusted at home could help her make that decision. Now you don't even need that.
1: Well, and once again, this puts now Massachusetts on a list with China and Vietnam for having no restrictions on abortion globally. It's a very small club.
0: And a dozen of other states.
1: Right. Well, yeah. That's what I'm saying. But they've now joined this club of people that want to have no restriction in law on abortion.
0: For people to know, Massachusetts, Alaska, Colorado, Maryland, Michigan, Minnesota, New Jersey, New Mexico, Oregon, and Vermont, mm-hmm. along with the District of Columbia. So understand, this is not...
1: It's spreading throughout this country. And here's the biggest problem. Not the biggest problem. The biggest problem I have is the reality of what it is. But when you look at what we're fighting right now in Massachusetts, where they ran an entire ad campaign, they used taxpayer money to say, don't go to fake clinics. They called clinics fake. They called them, said that they lie, that they're deceptive in their advertising. And we're filing, we've already filed our appeal in that case. And actually, the state, the Commonwealth has until August 21st to reply to that appeal. But here's what the title of the bill was that she signed. Prioritizing Patient Access to Care Act. Now, who's the one using fraudulent language here?
5: Always.
1: Because this is Prioritizing Patient Access to Care Act. No, it is making sure that abortion on demand without restriction up until birth act is what it should be. The fact that they have to use this clever legislative language to make it sound benign, like it's not a big deal, nothing to see here, goes to prove that they are the ones that use deceptive practices. They are the ones that are anti-choice. They are the ones that want to shut down pregnancy resource centers because they give hope. So don't let them tell you that they're a fake clinic when they're the ones who use false language like this in their bill titles.
5: Well, there's definitely nothing that's patient care about killing a baby. There just isn't. And, you know, we've called them out. We've called the pro-abortion lobbyists out on this all the time. They spin, they spin, they spin. They don't want to call abortion what it is, which is literally taking the life of a baby. That it is killing a baby. You cannot argue that. It's black and white. It's ending the life of a child.
1: Well, in reality as well, it's discriminatory what they're even telling you what this is. Because they're like, hey, they may find out something later in the pregnancy and they want to kill that baby because of it. What is it? A birth defect, maybe Down syndrome. We know that that is something that is across the country. They're trying to make it legal for expansion of that, finding out different things like that. And so they are saying we want to discriminate against people that may be born differently than us. that may have other challenges in life. You know what? Life is full of challenges. But when they start to say, hey, we want to make sure that you can discriminate and your doctor can discriminate before a child is ever born, because as soon as they're born, there's federal law protecting those individuals from discrimination. So they're trying to make it so they can kill the baby before they're ever born and get real protections.
5: Although there are states that are trying to be able to kill a baby even after it's born.
0: Yeah,
5: so.
0: let's actually hold over. Cece, stay on for one more segment because we've still got a lot to break down. We have a second half hour coming up. We only got a minute left. There's actually a phone call coming in about the legal side of all this. I would love for you to address. Phone lines are open at 1-800-684-3110. Second half hour of the show. If you don't get it on your local radio station, find us broadcasting live right now at ACLJ.org, YouTube, Rumble, however you get your podcasts. We're there live if it can be live. If not, we're there immediately archived. 12 to 1 p.m. Eastern time is when we do this show, Monday through Friday live. So if you're hearing this later, know that's when you can always join us live online. It's a lot of fun. You can get in the chat, be a part of it. Also, 20 seconds left. It's Know Your Rights Week. Okay, in the next segment, we're going to discuss that a little bit even more, and then we're going to head over to ACLJ Jerusalem. 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
0: I want to get to this quick. We were talking about the major change in the law in Massachusetts allowing, you know, again, fair warning if you had kids in the car. You know, abortions up till the moment of birth is what's happening right now. And now with no restrictions. And I want you to actually see that moment as it was signed into bill, as applause would broke out. Let's take a look. Again, a lot of lab coats, a lot of people who are celebrating what's happening. Now, look, we all know that this also comes from an interesting time when you had the biggest pro-life decision ever, which was the overturning of Roe versus Wade with the Dobbs decision. We got a call coming in about that. I want to take Mo in Maryland real quick. Mo, go ahead.
9: Yeah, I wanted to comment briefly on them celebrating. It would be good if those people could be interviewed and just ask specifically, what are you clapping for? Why are you so happy?
0: Right.
9: Just trying to get an understanding. But the reason I called was because once Roe versus Wade was overturned, the left went, you know, kind of berserk. And they were saying that abortion was going to be, you know, they were just really upset about it. And the right was happy. But all it did was move the decision to the states, and that's why a state like Massachusetts can do what it's doing. This is as a result of that.
0: It is.
9: Have some states. There are some states that are the exact opposite. Massachusetts.
0: Where we're at in Tennessee, Mo, and I'm going to cut you off because we only have a limited time. Tennessee, the restrictions are pretty aggressive.
5: Absolutely.
0: So look, we knew this was going to be that going into it. A lot of people lied to you, by the way, and said, we won, moving on. And abortion, by the way, plummeted.
5: Yeah.
0: In terms of, if I did an opinion poll of even our own people, it became like the 15th most cared about issue, where it used to be number one and number two. Why? Because they thought we won.
5: Right.
0: And
5: but the ACLJ, we have been saying well before even the Dobbs opinion, that if the Dobbs opinion came out and if it was the right opinion, that doesn't stop the fight. That doesn't stop the battle. In fact, it expands it for us because it pushes it to the states. And then we have to defend life. Yes, in 50 states, which we have been doing. And you have seen Mo's exactly right in the, you know, Democratic-held states, you know, more liberal views. They try to push abortion and the conservative states that actually respect life and want to protect it, then they limit abortion, which is correct. And so we have this battle. The ACLJ is going to fight this battle. Like Will said, we're in the first district court of appeals or first circuit court of appeals. In the Massachusetts case that you talked about, where Massachusetts literally launched a campaign against pregnancy resource centers specifically because they defend life. And Massachusetts wants to be on the record that they are open for abortion anytime up until birth.
1: Well, and we're going to see if we can get Jeff Balaban, who's in our office in Jerusalem, to hang on for one more segment, to move back one segment, because we have more calls coming in about this. And I think it is important to keep reminding people, one, that there is still a fight for life in this country. It's actually, as Cece said, it's gotten to be a bigger fight, because now, as we've said, there are governors and state legislatures in places that can expand the access in this way. The left was ready when Roe versus Wade was overturned. And in some ways, they were given a heads up. They were tipped off by a leaked opinion that they could start their aggressive ground game in these states to make this so widespread. And we are. So Cece's going to hang on one more segment. We'll get to Jeff Balaban in the final.
0: Not too busy, Cece. You can hang on for a second.
5: Hang on.
1: But it does infuriate you when you start to hear things as well, like the governor in Massachusetts and the way they're saying this, when you know what they're talking about.
0: Yeah, I mean, I see a lot of comments saying, yeah, this makes me sick to my stomach. It does me too, because, again, I'm very happy to live in a state like Tennessee. That does fully respect life, to the point, by the way, that I understand that people who are maybe a little more nuanced on it have some issues with even how far Tennessee has gone. But then when you see this other option, it's so wild, and it's so disturbing, and it's evil, and we have to figure out what to do with that, because it's tough. And it doesn't represent the people. And I think that's what drives me crazy, is just because you voted for a Democrat in Massachusetts, that doesn't necessarily mean you believe in this kind of extreme rhetoric, this extreme loss. We'll get back in just a moment. Don't go anywhere.
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12: In 1783, the Revolutionary War was nearly over, but America's future remained uncertain. Officers in the Continental Army were angry. Congress had failed to provide promised pay, and some considered using the Army's power to force the government's hand. George Washington understood their frustration, but he also knew the liberty they had fought to win could be destroyed by the very army that secured it. Washington confronted his officers and urged them to choose honor, patience, and loyalty to the Republic over rebellion. He could have used their anger to increase his own power. Instead, he used his influence to restrain it. Power asks what it can take. Character asks what duty requires. Washington's lesson still stands. Freedom survives when leaders place principle above ambition and remain faithful to God, country, and the people they serve.
13: Minnesota, it's time for a change. We need a leader who's lived the American dream. Kendall Qualls rose from poverty in Harlem to serve as an Army officer and become a successful business executive. He's the Minnesota Republican-endorsed candidate for governor who will cut taxes, end the fraud, support law enforcement, and put parents back in charge of their kids' education. It's time to rescue Minnesota. Vote Kendall Qualls for governor on Tuesday, August 11th. Paid for by 6th District Republicans.
0: Seculo, we have some phone lines open for you if you want to call in right now. This is really your last chance to get on the air, because after this, we're going to head over to ACLJ Jerusalem. Cece Hiles still joining us. There's a lot of people calling in about this specific issue on what's happening in Massachusetts and how it really impacts everywhere in terms of their really complete restriction-free abortion availability now. Like I said, we mean that in no Really? I mean, that's not a hyperbole at all. No date, no medical, whatever you decide and your doctor decides, it's all free reign. Now, I said, I think we need to hear from you. Let's go to Kevin, who's calling in California on line four. Kevin, watch on the Salem News Channel. You're on the air.
14: Yeah, thanks, guys. I've been watching this abortion issue for years and years and have said nothing, but I saw the video of the Massachusetts governor signing this bill, and then everybody in the office started applauding. I mean, how sick do you have to be to applaud killing a child right before birth? Now, they talk about the women have the right to do what they want with their body. Fine, do whatever you want with your body. But you do not have the right to determine the fate of the child that you are carrying. You have an obligation by nature to nurse that child right to birth. Kevin, if you don't want to get pregnant, don't get pregnant. But once you do, you have an obligation to carry that child to birth.
0: Kevin, I think what's really interesting, I'm only cutting you off because I want to make sure we have time to get to other callers as well, but I appreciate it. I think what you brought up early on is enlightening, and I think it's true for everybody. When you see that moment and you see an applause break out and all this, there is something that gets triggered inside of us that you can feel the evil coming out of it. And I don't say that lightly. I never do. And I think that's why, Kevin, you're like, I never talk about it. Yeah, it may not be your top 10 issue, but you also, we all know right and wrong. There's all something inside of us that's telling us this is good or this is bad. And you maybe can have a nuanced conversation of weeks and gestational periods and whether a baby can feel pain at a certain point. You can have all that debate if you want. And you know where we stand. But no one really feels like this is right, except for those who have completely disassociated themselves from any form of humanity.
1: Well, and once again, here's the progress from the left on this. Under the Clinton administration, safe, legal, and rare. That was their mantra. Safe. So if a woman chooses to have an abortion, it's in a clinic that has standards. Safe, legal, not against the law, rare. It's not happening that often.
0: So I said, Bill Clinton, Barack Obama then could never be president.
1: But then we went to Barack Obama. He didn't want, if his daughters made a mistake, to be punished with a baby.
0: Yeah.
1: That was his quote. What does that still infer? Early, it's something, it's a mistake, a but still issue. Rare. Now you have them applauding at any time, anywhere, any reason, abortion, including, as you made reference to, states that are passing laws with specific language of the perinatal period, which is before and right after birth. You don't think that they're going to actual infanticide? Because they're telling you they are.
5: Yes, absolutely. And the spin continues. It is always couched in like women's rights and access to reproductive health care. But the missing issue, and I think this goes to what you're saying, Logan, is how we know it's evil, is we understand that there's a missing piece to all these arguments, and it's the rights of that baby. That it's like, okay, let's talk about the women's rights. Let's talk about all these things. It makes it sound great, but we never talk about the rights of that child who is a human being and has the right to life. And that life cannot be taken without due process of law. It's an innocent life. And that is the missing factor. And I think that's why inherently we all kind of go, oh, that's gross. Because we realize you cannot, why do women get a pass? And I am a woman saying this. Why do women get a pass on murder? Nobody else does. Nobody else does. And when you take the life of an innocent baby, I'm sorry, you can call that whatever you want, reproductive health care, access to care, medical care, but it is murder. It is killing. It is the taking of an innocent life. And that is why it is so disgusting. And that's why the ACLJ will fight to defend the right to life constantly in every state. Wherever the battle raises its head, we will be there.
0: Yeah. And look, do I want to talk about this every day? Do you want to talk about this every day? No, I know you don't. Okay. It's not a fun topic. It's a pretty heavy topic. If this was just passed into law, we would have seen it. We would have heard about it. Sure. But trust me, that clip is what is doing all the speaking for us, which is the, you know, round of applause that comes after seeing this signed into law. Because everyone, even those on the left, I feel like, not everyone, but a large group of people are looking at that and going, you know, maybe that's not the way we need to be handling this sensitive of a topic. Maybe we don't need to be handling it with a round of applause. It's disturbing. It's upsetting. And again, Would I love to never have to talk to you about this again? Would you probably love to never hear about it again? I'm sure. Because it's not pleasant. It's not fun. It's not even that, you know, it's not the president gets to switch planes because, you know, it's not salacious in that sense. Or there's not, you know, a war that's involved in it. It's life and death. And we're talking about children and babies. But that's why the ACLJ team has done this for so long. It's why, by the way, and this is something I talk about whenever I give a tour of this studio. If you ever walked through our studio, you would feel like there's no way this is the offices of the ACLJ. It's light. It's colorful. There's video games. There's a basketball court. There's all of these things that are used as methods intentionally. When my wife was designing it, when a few of our teams were designing it, Aaron and me even putting in what I wanted, I said, I've worked in the ACLJ before, and some of these offices get very dark and gloomy. And we're dealing with issues you don't want to have to think about all day. War, abortion, people who are dying for their faith. It can be very heavy on our team. So I create an environment that's very light. It's why we casually dressed and it's a little bit sillier and you have that sort of vibe going on. Because I know you have to have that to be able to literally, after this, after an hour of talking about this, we're going to go have lunch and have to figure out how to move on with your day. Because the team of the ACLJ, as much as you don't want to hear about it for an hour, people like CeCe have been dealing with this for their entire lives. I've been dealing with my entire life. The real seriousness. And we hear, CeCe, the real stories also.
5: Yes.
0: From these people. Not just the people not just the protesters, by the way. The people who've been impacted by this, like I said, the pro-life pregnancy resource centers. People that have dedicated their lives to this, who have been tormented. And then, of course, the people who have... the mothers who have been manipulated by this whole industry.
5: Yes, absolutely. And I go back to, you know, Governor Healey's statement that she's heard these heartbreaking stories from women who couldn't have access to abortion. But there are millions of women on the other side that will tell you they did have access to abortion. And the lifelong pain and suffering that it has caused them, sometimes physically, but almost every single time, emotionally and mentally, there is harm. You know, as a mother, when you take the life of your baby, you have to live with that. So yes, there is absolutely another side to this and the harm that comes from abortion. And I think the other thing of being, if we can take maybe Caesar's call, because I think that's right on topic.
0: Let's do it real quick.
5: What people are pushed into by this pro-abortion lobby.
0: Caesar, go ahead. We're running a little bit low on time. Go ahead.
15: Yeah, I just wanted to say, when my wife was pregnant, I know our doctor was pushing so much for us to have an abortion, saying that the baby was going to have trisomy 18. And I just, you know, I told my wife, look, I believe in God. I don't believe in abortion. Whatever God gives us is going to be a blessing. And whatever challenges we have to go through, we're going to have to go through them. So, but you have your choice also. And thank God she said, no, I choose for the baby to live. And we went on. My son had a chance of living from 1 to 5 years. Today, he's got no health issues. He was born with no health issues, and he's 15 years old now.
0: Caesar, that's a blessing. We hear about that all the time. We hear about it all the time. Look, I did not have my first child. There were no concerns, no issues. And we had to change the doctor because the first doctor kept pushing for no reason. Just kept being like, well, you know, well, they got a few weeks left to make this. It's like, what are we doing here? So we changed doctors. Second time around, we had identical twins. You know, there's obviously going to be a lot of complications that will come from that. Thankfully, at that point, we had found doctors who were not pushing that. But it is wild. He, of course, has an issue where he says there's potential health issues. It's strange, and I think it's a disconnect in the medical world where they deal with life and death so regularly that they're numb to it.
1: Well, and I'm glad CeCe, saw that call was up and we went to it, because that's exactly those types of stories are what the Commonwealth of Massachusetts is trying to stop from being told. When they go after PRCs, having counseling, and also sometimes it doesn't turn out where the child is perfectly healthy, as
0: of
1: our
0: course,
1: caller had.
0: Of course.
1: But it's also being able to give people resources, be able to counsel them through that. They don't want women to have a choice. They only want one choice.
0: And that was already on the books. And we talked about that.
5: Right.
0: There was no restriction against that. There was really very rare restrictions in general when you really look at what it was. There's a lot of like mental health.
5: Mental health,
0: you know,
5: absolutely.
0: Which it seems like is a catch-all for everything.
5: Yes.
0: This was to make a statement.
5: Yes.
0: And to remove all restrictions, because people like us, by the way, are going to fight back hard. I want you to be part of the ACLJ team today. Go to ACLJ.org. When we get back, we will check in with ACLJ Jerusalem. We have to take things around the world here. But I appreciate you guys diving in on this topic today. I know it's tough. I know it's not fun, but it's important, and we have to do it. Be part of the team at ACLJ.org. We'll be right back.
2: 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Countless unborn babies remain in jeopardy, and across the globe, innocent Christians are being targeted and killed across this country and around the world. 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
0: Welcome back to Seculo. We are going to go to Jeff Balaban, head of ACLJ Jerusalem. You know, it's been a busy time, certainly, in the world of the Middle East. You know, we've been talking about a lot of topics today, but I'm going to make sure that we are good. Are we good?
1: Yep.
0: All right, Will, you want to take them here?
1: Yeah, this is one we were talking some last week, and we actually didn't get it to Jeff, but there's this new angle that we're seeing in the press that is trying to be pushed by bad actors, if you will. And I know kind of where it started, I think, because it's many of the places where a lot of these bad things against Israel starts in the conspiracy world. But this new angle is that Israel is bad for Christians. Israel hates Christians. Now, the vast majority of Israel is very pleased because, one, Christian tourism and religious tourism to the region is a big driver of the economy. But you're seeing this pop up in mainstream media. Now, I think a lot of it started with people like Tucker Carlson, who was pushing that, who yesterday had Hunter Biden on his show and put this up as the thumbnail. The laptop came from Israel, so not shy about trying to point blame here. But I think this is a lie that we should call out. You go to Israel, you meet with leaders like Ambassador Huckabee, who is an evangelical Christian, is our ambassador there. Does Israel hate Christians, Jeff?
17: Such an absurd... I mean, it's you have to ask the question because people are asserting it, but it's so absurd. Christian life in Israel is booming, and I spent a lot of time with Christians in Israel. Christians are at the highest levels in Israel. I spent last Shabbat, last weekend, surrounded by Christians. It is a Christian family, very large family with dozens of grandchildren that have made for themselves a beautiful place on the Mount of Blessings. And they are completely integrated in the surrounding. They're incredibly friendly with everybody who live with them. And they asked me if I'd come spend Shabbat. They have volunteers coming from around the world. A lot of Americans are there from all over America. And they just want to participate in the miracle, the prophetic biblical miracles of the Jews returning to the land and the land blossoming, flourishing. And they want to be part of that. And they're living that life. And they could not be more welcome, could not be more accepted, hugged. It's so beautiful. I was with, as you say, Ambassador Huckabee at the end of last week. Also, you know, a pastor before he's a governor before he's an ambassador. He understands the heart of America, the heart in the Church of America, the heartland of America. And we were talking exactly about this, about how wonderful it is for Christians here and how absurd the anti-Israel, the truly just loathsome lies about what Israel is when it comes to Christians.
0: Yeah, Jeff, I mean, I've had that debate and discussion with a lot of people. And, you know, I've spent quite a bit of time in Israel. It's been a number of years now. I do look forward to getting back. You know, never met with anything but kindness for the most part. I mean, obviously you're dealing with, on both sides, you're dealing with, you know, some extremes here and there in terms of people, and you're dealing with people all over the world just like you would here. However, the mass majority, and then I'll tell them my experiences, my stories, like the story you just told, and I'll get hit back with, oh, well, they're just showing you what you want to see. You know, they're just hiding the truth. It's like, okay, these are no-win conversations, it feels like, at this point, where I could be like, well, have you ever been to Israel? No. Well, I have, and here's what I've experienced. And they're like, well, what you're seeing is a highly curated trickery. And you're like, okay, well, so we can't even have this conversation. I can't have a higher ground here because I've actually spent time there. You just can only understand what you've seen on the internet. That seems to be, for all issues related to Israel, how it plays out.
17: Yeah, you know, it's interesting, right? Because it really starts from the Bible with the spies going in and coming back and lying, right? And then two, Joshua and Caleb tell the truth. And that is a terrible day. And in Jewish history, we view that as a day that all the terrible tribulations that befall the Jews stem from this lying about what's taking place in the land of Israel. Well, now the Jews are back and the lies could not be more. And people, it's extraordinary. I'm trying to think of examples, but it's so overwhelming. So there's a new ambassador, George Deke, who is a Christian, you know, from Israel. And he is a wonderful spokesperson, and he could talk about it. But I'll give you an example. Last week, I happened to notice CNN was showing a whole litany. It looked like Tucker was working for CNN, basically just a whole litany of stories that are taking place in Israel that are bad for Christians. But I know some of them firsthand. I've witnessed some of them firsthand. And they're simply not true. They took clips.
0: Oh, I think we may.
17: That were not about what the story showed, and they lied about what it was.
0: Yeah, I'm sorry, Jeff. I think we had a blip there. No problem. Once I think we're fixing it, making sure everything is all good. I think we're good to go. Okay. You know, one of the other things I want to address is there's been obviously in the press this pushback on the deal that President Trump maybe put forward and Benjamin Netanyahu's the Netanyahu administration's response. And my concern there, Jeff, is that if there is this fracture, and it doesn't seem like it's happening, but I could see the headlines already, a fracture between President Trump's plans and Israel's plans, that then we will have this sort of unfettered response of anti-Israel, where now, at least you have right now, if you're a supporter of President Trump, you at least have to understand that he has been pretty consistent throughout this entire issue. If that starts to at all have some sort of, you know, earthquake, if you be a little bit nuanced here, that we're going to start losing people dramatically. And it's a concern. And I also wanted to, before we go to, I know that there is an election coming up in Israel, and that's not getting a lot of press either here.
17: Right. So the election is coming up in October. So shortly before America's midterms, it's coming up. And it's interesting that, you know, the Netanyahu, we didn't talk about this yet, but we were talking earlier about this absurd, you know, Hunter Biden is now the expert, right on Tucker Carlson. And there, Hunter, we should definitely trust his word. He calls, in this interview, Netanyahu, he calls him evil incarnate, and Trump, the one existential threat to America. Well, that's the mindset. That's the Tucker mindset. And I'm pretty sure it's not most of America's mindset. It's certainly not most Republicans' mindset. And Tucker's supposed to be coming out of, I know he left the party. But they've gone down this rabbit hole. It's honestly insanity. It's like this sick obsession. And you think about history, what people believed about the Jews, and you'd say, how could anybody rational believe in that? How could the people believe it, you know, during the Nazi time? How could people believe it in the Middle Ages? And you're seeing it literally in front of us. And I will say, it is not separate. We have to see this. It's not separate from the earlier part of the broadcast. People who smile with doctors, you know, with lab coats and applauding the murder of innocents. It's the same mentality, the same mindset, which is this need to destroy innocence and destroy truth. And that's what we're seeing. And sure, that's what Israel represents in the eyes of the world. Israel represents, you know, one of the Christians that I was with, he's a young guy, he's a farmer, and he said, I really don't understand anti-Semitism. All I can figure is you hate your life, you're angry at God. Well, you can't take a punch at God, so you find the Jew and you punch him. I said, that's it. You've just now explained it all. That is the truth of anti-Semitism. People are angry and miserable. They hate God, and they associate the Jews and Israel with God, And if they hate God, they hate the Jews in Israel. It's that simple. And by the way, this is something that we were talking about with Ambassador Huckabee. Wouldn't say those words, but the sense of what's going on with America. It's so dangerous what's happening now in America. And he's, of course, concerned as someone who is a pastor and was a governor and is an ambassador. And he sees what's happening. This is a moment. These elections, right, in America, it's a moment where America is going to have to make a choice about its own future.
1: Jeff, I assume you probably won't have a Biden-Carlson 2028 sign in your yard, but thank you so much. But it does seem like that is the way that those mindsets are going, is, hey, and maybe we can take over political office as well.
0: I think we're good. I think we lost you, Jeff. It's all right. Let's just head back to me. Thank you so much for your time. I appreciate it. Sometimes you got some tech difficulties. It happens. With that being said, into the show, I want you to join with us here at the ACLJ. It is Know Your Rights Week. Will's got a new special video coming out later, but tomorrow, right?
1: Yeah, I believe so. Another one of the Know Your Rights.
0: Not a zinger. Look forward to watching that tomorrow with you all. ACLJ.org. Know Your Rights Week's happening right now, and it is a part of our Impact Match. 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Now, this was a heavy show, and I appreciate everyone joining us. 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
22: News this hour from Town Hall. I'm Keith Peters in Washington. Houthi rebels have targeted the coastal Malqa and the central province of Marib with missiles and drones.
23: The Houthis have attacked the Yemen government port city of Malqa on the Red Sea coast and other areas of the country, deepening fears over threats to key shipping routes and a potential return to civil war in the region. With the Strait of Hormuz effectively shut by Iran, there's been a renewed focus on the Red Sea and the Bab el-Mandeb Strait at Yemen's southern tip, an alternate route for Saudi Arabia to ship its oil to open oceans. Iran's foreign minister has underscored Tehran's stance that the Strait of Hormuz cannot be reopened until the U.S. ends its blockade of Iranian ports and meets other demands. I'm Charles Teledesma.
22: Authorities in Yemen now say at least six people were killed when Iran-backed Houthi rebels fired missiles on a vessel in the Bab el-Mandeb Strait. The deadly vessel strike came amid renewed attacks on government-controlled areas in Yemen. One Arab country says that it is abolishing the death penalty.
24: Lebanon's parliament has abolished the death penalty, becoming the first Arab country to replace it with life imprisonment and aggravated hard labor in a move that Lebanon's justice minister calls a historic step. Cash-strapped Lebanon is also debating a controversial general amnesty law, the largest since the end of its 15-year civil war in 1990, that could reduce sentences or even release convicted militants and drug dealers, with some exceptions from the country's overcrowded prisons. I'm Lisa Dwyer.
22: On Wall Street, the Dow down by 184 points, the Nasdaq dropping 159, the S&P 500 lower by 24, oil around $83 a barrel. More at townhall.com.
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Our number, 877-381-3811, 877-381-3811. Welcome, America. I just saw this literally minutes ago from MSN.com. Iran's rulers are taking steps to keep their economy functioning just enough to resist a drawn-out U.S. campaign. Goes on, the U.S. is tightening its squeeze, reimposing a blockade of ports and firing on a ship today that violated it, but the renewed pressure might not be enough to crack Tehran. Iran is becoming a survival economy by rationing scarce goods, limiting access to foreign currency, slashing investment and shifting more of the burden onto the households, while preserving strategic imports and the essential machinery of the state, analysts say. The result will be a deepening economic malaise that leads to rising poverty and dysfunction, but also more room for Iran's leaders to stall talks with the U.S.

0: Francesca Hung in Wisconsin. They're having their primary today, running for the Democrat nomination for governor, is likely to win. She wants you to know the ultra-rich need to be taxed. Cut one, go.
1: I learned then you have some hot takes, sometimes bad takes on Twitter, and I let my feelings out into the world. And right now, as governor, what I'm most serious about are the issues that voters are telling me they want solutions for permanent affordability, to tax the ultra-rich, to make sure we're getting corruption, like he is, out of politics, to make sure that we're fully funding public schools and that we're fighting for universal child care and raising wages.
0: Ah, well, you know, this is very interesting to me. Tax the ultra-rich. I think they're all going to wind up in Florida, Mr. Producer. So Florida is going to have a hell of a prosperous state. They'll bring their businesses, their investments, their capital, their employees to Florida, which means really the middle class in Florida, not only don't they have an income tax, they're not going to pay any property taxes either. That's how it works. And I went through the numbers with you yesterday that the ultra rich, which they consider anybody who earns $675,000 and over, that would be if, you know, spouses or whatever. It's a lot of money, but still, they're not ultra-rich. That's what they mean by ultra-rich, and they want to tax them at 90%. Now, who's going to stay in a state that taxes you at 90%? Nobody. Now, I want to address more of this, too. Child care for all, raising wages, the state's going to make sure. So you're going to take the money from the people who have the resource to invest in capital. Then you're going to force them to increase wages and to pay for universal child care and massive property tax increases for government schools. That'll all work out just great.
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3: With SRN News, I'm Keith Peters in Washington. A federal judge has agreed to halt President Trump's executive order that sought to have the U.S. Postal Service play a central role in deciding who can receive a mail ballot. U.S. District Court Judge Indira Talwani on Tuesday sided with the League of Women Voters and other voting rights groups that challenged the Republican president's order and granted a preliminary injunction. Severe weather has cut power to over 500,000 people in the Chicago area, Indiana, and Ohio. Perilous thunderstorms and extreme wind gusts pummeled the region on Tuesday as tornado warning sirens howled and the skies darkened. All flights were temporarily stopped at Chicago's 2 major airports. Officials warned about delays as the flight backlog is cleared. On Wall Street, the Dow down by 184 points. More details at srnnews.com.
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0: All right. We'll fade that out now. Now, the headlines may change. The threats facing the Holy Land and the people who live there in Israel, well, they remain, don't they? Well, much of the world has moved on to the next story. Israeli families continue living with the reality of terrorism and uncertainty and recovery. Communities remain on alert. Have any of you been there? Have many of you been there? This is every day. Every day there. Every day. People just want to be left alone and live their own lives. Well, massive Arab and Muslim presence throughout the Middle East, where there used to be only Jews, and then there used to be Jews and Christians, and now there's almost only Muslims. But that tiny little speck, the Holy Land with the Jewish and Christian holy sites, they want those too, so they can destroy them. As Christians and Jews, we're called to stand with God's children in times of need. 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Give it a try. I know you're going to love it. I know you will. We talked about the other day Social Security, right? I've mentioned this really throughout the last decade. I wrote a book about this issue of these various programs and where they were heading. Plunder and Deceit. Many of you read it. Many of you acquired it. And so just as night follows day and day follows night, Democrats say the GOP is pushing for deep cuts to Social Security. This is AOL, of course. Democrats are pushing Republicans for clarity regarding their plans for Social Security senior benefits that millions of Americans depend on every month. Senator Elizabeth Warren, first of all, notice, it's all about Democrats, what Democrats want, quoting the most radical among them, right there in the first sentence or two. Senator Elizabeth Warren, Minority Leader Chuck Schumer, Senator Ron Wyden, he's a crackpot, and other lawmakers sent a letter to Republican House Speaker Mike Johnson, and Senate Majority Leader John Thune regarding the issue. Their actions come at a time when the future of the Social Security program is uncertain, and Democrats appear to be raising the alarm about alleged Republican plans for the program in 2027. The Republicans put forward plans as they have for 10 years that would grandfather in people who are 55 and older, which is becoming more difficult to do because of the emergency of what's happening now and the time, the clock ticking. And the Democrats propose, you know what they propose? Massive new tax increases. They've always proposed expanding programs while the programs are collapsing and bankrupting. And this is what they propose. And so they can use it against the Republicans. And I told you this is exactly what they would do because this is exactly what they always do. So in 6 years, Social Security is incapable of funding itself, no matter how much money you put in or how much money you put in now. They want to do the same thing to Medicare. And then they run a fear-mongering campaign that anybody who wants to touch it. No, and you don't have massive new tax increases. In addition to a massive new debt that we have. They're going to take us down a black hole of disaster. And that's who they are, and that's what they believe.
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0: News this hour from Town Hall. I'm Keith Peters in Washington. Severe weather has affected an area from Chicago to eastern Ohio.
4: Ohio's Governor Mike DeWine warned residents about the severe weather sweeping eastward.
5: We are in a very dangerous weather situation that really involves all of Ohio. Flooding danger is going to continue to go up for a while.
4: Near Chicago, tornado sirens sounded and flights were temporarily suspended Tuesday at the city's two major airports. More than 780,000 customers in Illinois, Indiana, and Ohio lost power. Footage shows damaged roofs, flooded roads, and trees tangled in power lines. 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I'm Jennifer King.
0: Arizona voters will see something unusual on the Democratic ticket in November. Governor Katie Hobbs has chosen a former Republican as a running mate.
6: Democratic Arizona Governor Katie Hobbs has chosen John Giles, a Republican turned independent, to be her running mate in a tough re-election campaign.
7: This is a kind of a non-traditional selection, but it's a non-traditional office in the state of Arizona. So everything about this is new.
6: His name on the ticket is aimed at appealing to Republicans and conservative independents in a state that was once a GOP stronghold. The former mayor of Mesa was a registered Republican for decades until he changed his party affiliation to independent in May. The Republican nominee is U.S. Representative Andy Biggs, whose running mate is Sine Kerr. I am Marcela Sanchez.
0: Other races to watch on this primary Tuesday include Wisconsin's governor's race, where Democratic Socialist Francesca Hong tries to rise above establishment Democrat candidate David Crowley. In Minnesota, MyPillow CEO Mike Lindell leads other GOP candidates vying for governor. On Wall Street, the Dow down by 184 points. The NASDAQ dropped 159. More at Town Hall.
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7: 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Our number, 877-381-3811, 877-381-3811. You know, folks, the other thing about communism, economic socialism, is they change your entire psychology. You know, we have in this country the notion, or at least we did among many of us, of rugged individualism. Now, what does that mean? That everybody has to be a hiker or a professional wrestler? No. It means, look, with liberty comes personal responsibility. You're free, and you should do something worthwhile with your time. Something to motivate to. And when you're old enough, something that puts food on the table. And if you choose to get married and have children, you have a bigger responsibility. It's not my responsibility or your neighbor's responsibility to raise your children, so why am I paying for child care? I had children. I paid for them. Now, why am I paying for somebody else's child care? I don't get that. Student loans. Why am I paying for people to go to college or university, especially when they have tens of billions of dollars of their own that they can use for scholarships? But why are we paying for it? Two-thirds of the people in this country never graduated to or even went to a four-year college. Why are they subsidizing those who do and who will likely earn more money than they do? Why does that make sense? Well, of course, for the left it does, because these are indoctrination mills and their revolution is top-down. It's not bottom-up. Top-down meaning these self-appointed elitists, the ruling class. So they're going to keep that gravy train going for as long as they can. So if somebody takes out student loans more than they can afford, first of all, why is the government doing that? Secondly, why is that my responsibility? Let me ask you people who have mortgages. Some of you are really having to struggle to pay your mortgage. Some of you aren't struggling, but you'd rather not have the expense of a mortgage. Well, isn't that swell? Is it now somebody else's responsibility to pay your mortgage? No. When does that ever happen? Never. So why is it our responsibility to pay for somebody who took out $200,000 in student loans, maybe

0: a lot of that didn't even go toward colleges and universities. And while I'm at it, why aren't states, because most of these colleges and universities are regulated by states, why aren't they looking into why it's so damn expensive? Why is it so expensive? You want to know why? Because they keep building facilities, construction projects, they keep expanding, and now they're paying athletes. Not even a small fortune, a big fortune. And they also pay tenured professors enormous sums of money, many of whom teach one, maybe two courses a semester. So they spend like drunken Marxists, because they are Marxists. Why is that my responsibility or your responsibility or anybody else's responsibility? They should be self-sufficient, especially when you consider all of your state tax money that goes into these non-private universities and colleges, and even many of the privates. Why am I responsible for that? Why are you? You know, you got Ernie Grabowski. He runs a pizzeria, does pretty well. Maybe he nets $250,000, works his ass off, or hers, 16 hours a day, has to pay the city taxes, the state taxes, the county taxes, the federal taxes, has to deal with all the regulations, all the paperwork, has to deal with the personnel, has to deal with all of it, has to get insurance of all kinds on the place, has to make sure that they have enough inventory, that is, foodstuffs and so forth, and then they need to make sure that people are going to like their product. Meanwhile, a guy across the street, he opens a pizzeria, and now you got competition. That's the way it works. So all of a sudden, he's told, you have to pay for somebody's kids' childcare. Excuse me? Oh, no, we're not done. You have to pay for somebody's student loan. They took out too much money. You have to, excuse me? Oh, and this guy, he has to pay lease. He has to pay rent on the lease. Not only that, he's got to pay his own mortgage. Is that fair for working people? I don't think so. No, I don't think so at all. So when you have people like Francisca Hong, who wants to be governor, she says universal child care, raising wages. Now, what does that mean? If I can't afford to pay my workforce, then I have to close down. Or I have to certainly limit what I'm doing, reduce what I'm doing, and that can't last for long. So I've got to increase my wages to all employees. What if there's a real standout employee and there's three who aren't so standout? Well, you got to pay them all. You got to pay them all. Crazy. You know, I'm the one who started this debate on Medicare for All, how preposterous it is. It will add trillions of dollars to Medicare, which is also going broke. So the idea, again, with the Democrats is, well, let's expand it. And they'll tell you that way it gets more money. No, it doesn't. You've paid insurance premiums with every damn paycheck. Or every dollar you earn as a small business. You're paying into Medicare, you're paying into Social Security, and they act like they're no longer insurance programs, like they're welfare programs. So if you're newly into this country, you're here illegally, they want to make sure you're covered with Medicare. And we have a lot of illegal aliens who are using Social Security numbers. Democrats don't care about that. They could care less. They could care less. They don't care if they get you by hook or by crook. That's the truth. Socialism, economic socialism, but more broadly, Marxism, capitalism are corrupt as hell. Totally corrupt. Totally corrupt. And why wouldn't it be? You know, limited government, power checking power, is intended to do what else? To limit the individual's hubris, imperfections that are imposed on the entirety of the society, bad decisions. Some people are downright evil, especially after they get all kinds of power. So power checking power is the mainstay. It is the core principle in our republic, in our Constitution. And what are the Democrats, the Marxists, the Islamists all about? They want to seize power, seize it for themselves, and impose things on the rest of us. That's what they want to do. That's why New York City is depopulating. That's why the state of New York is depopulating. I mean, apart from illegal aliens. That's why California is depopulating, apart from illegal aliens. That's why Illinois is depopulating. That's why every Democrat-run major city is depopulating. All of them. All of them. People used to concentrate in the cities 100 years ago. Why? Because that's where the work was. That's where the opportunities were. If you wanted to feed your family, you went into the city. That's right. The more dense, the better for a lot of people. You want to sell more apples, you got to have more people. As an example. But today it's the opposite. Today it's the opposite. If you want to earn a living, if you want to live in a safe environment, if you want to educate your kids, for many people, if not most, you've got to get the hell out of the city if you can afford it. I'm not talking about the gentrification. I'm not talking about, you know, the wealthy penthouses. I'm talking about working people. Working people. I'll be right back.
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0: is crazy, America. It's called conservative talk radio, but do these hosts sound conservative? Some do, most don't. It's called conservatism, or, as I've discussed for half a century, constitutional conservatism. Fusing the two together, because the Constitution is what protects us from all this, or at least until it's breached and destroyed. And that could be happening, we're not sure. Piece by piece, I've told audiences for a quarter of a century we live in a post-constitutional America, and more it's true. But I'll continue to fight for it. If you stick with me, I'll continue to fight for it. Francis Gill is one of the Democratic Socialists of America leaders, and I notice every time I hear one of these people speak, they are childish. I don't feel like their cranium is fully developed. Low IQ, basically they're a mush full of sound bites. A mush full of sound bites who want to be college assistant professors, who are also a mush full of sound bites. And here she is in an interview about abolishing prisons and police and so forth. Cut two, go.
1: If my daughter is assaulted and raped, is there any agency that would seek to find her assailant and bring him to justice?
2: Of course, yeah, of course.
1: What would
2: absolutely
1: it be if not police, and where would he be if not a jail?
2: So I guess I really want to avoid getting kind of caught into these hypotheticals and talk more
0: so
2: about
0: the reality.
2: So why
0: is that a hypothetical, Mr. Producer? She wants to get rid of jails, and she wants to get rid of the cops. Now, if you can't answer a question like this, you're absolutely worthless. Because this is the real world. It's sick that women, others, but people generally, but women in particular, get raped or assaulted. And that goes across the board, actually. But that said, what are you going to do about it? What is she going to do about it? Nothing. Nothing. Now, let me tell you what really happens. After nothing, you get martial law. After nothing, you get a police state. After nothing, the communists take over the entire society. You know, it didn't take much during COVID, did it? For the bluest of the blue states? It didn't take much, did it, America? All of a sudden, your civil liberties, one after another, were suspended. For the common good, of course. And now we know the lies about masks, the lies about distancing, the lies, and the rest. What are you going to do? What are you going to do? Go ahead.
2: That we're actually facing right now, which is that we're spending absolutely outrageous amounts of money on police and policing, and we're not spending money on things that actually make people safe.
0: Now, the next question you should have asked her, how much are we spending on police in L.A.? You know, for the population they have in L.A., it's a very small police force. And how many of you would want to be cops today? I wouldn't. You know, I remember we would get together, the family, in Northeast Philadelphia. In the Jewish part of Northeast Philadelphia, which was right next to the Italian part, which was right next to the Irish part, but nonetheless. And in would come Uncle Willie. In would come his brother, Uncle Label. In would come my Aunt Bella's husband, Uncle Jack. All three were cops. Philadelphia Police Force, I'm proud to say, was tough under Frank Rizzo. That is, the cops were tough. Nothing like today in Philadelphia, where the cops are tough, but they can't do a damn thing. like most of these big cities. But nonetheless, I digress. So what would happen, America? One of the reasons they want to eliminate the police force. Now, this girl's too stupid to understand this, but there are other people behind this, other factors, other mindsets, billionaires in China and the like. They want to eliminate the police force and then create their own security forces. You know, when you look at the revolution of 1979 in Iran, when you look at these other revolutions all over the world, they kill the police, they eliminate the police because they work for the system that they're trying to overthrow, and they replace them. In our country, what would happen is they just fire them all and then hire a new breed that are loyal to the communist regime. In communist regimes, they eliminate the police, they eliminate the teachers, they eliminate the law, they eliminate all of these elements of the civil society. Now, here they wouldn't really have to eliminate teachers because the teachers would throw in right with them. About 35% of the teachers are Republican, which means about two-thirds of the teachers would throw in with the communists because they already are. See my point, Mr. Producer? The one-third would not, but the two-thirds would. They're teaching the stuff. All the professors, they wouldn't take out the professors either. They just say, okay, from now on, you work for us. Okay, we've been waiting for you. They've already conquered a number of our institutions from within. Sad but true. Sad but true. What would you do? That's a hypothetical. You know, we don't like hypothetical. Your entire ideology is theoretical and ideological until it hits the ground, where the rubber hits the road. And then it's a disaster. It's a disaster. You should not be voting for these people. You already know that. But you shouldn't be voting for people who even are in the same party as these people. Because the Democrat Party may have some resistance to this going on, but it's a minority of the party. The leadership of the party is embracing it all. Hakeem Jeffries, Chuck Schumer, and then, of course, we have the old Stalinists. The old Stalinist, I figure he's walking around the Senate with Depends, Bernie Sanders.
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4: With SRN News, I'm Keith Peters in Washington. Primary elections are taking place in 6 U.S. states, Alabama, Connecticut, Minnesota, South Carolina, Vermont, and Wisconsin. Minnesota voters will settle a moderate versus progressive Democratic U.S. Senate primary on Tuesday between centrist U.S. Representative Angie Craig and progressive Lieutenant Governor Peggy Flanagan. In the race for governor, Mike Lindell, known as the My Pillow Guy, leads a crowded Republican primary with President Donald Trump's endorsement, while Senator Amy Klobuchar faces minimal opposition for the Democratic nomination. Severe weather has cut power to over 500,000 people in the Chicago area, Indiana, and Ohio. On Wall Street, the Dow down by 184 points. The NASDAQ dropped 159. More details at srnnews.com.
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7: News this hour from Town Hall. I'm Keith Peters in Washington. Severe weather cut power to more than a half million people in the Chicago area and northwestern Indiana, as perilous thunderstorms and extreme wind gusts pummeled the region Tuesday, causing widespread damage. In Ohio, power outages swept the state capital region, and at least one death was reported. Ohio Governor Mike DeWine.
8: Sadly, we have had one fatality in Roseville, one fatality that we're aware of. This was an individual who died simply because they could not, had an emergency, and they could not get to that individual.
7: More than 290,000 customers were without power in that state. A Texas town council meeting turns heated over a proposed Islamic Center expansion, Willie Nelson reports.
9: The McKinney, Texas City Council unanimously approved a major expansion of the Islamic Association of McKinney despite fierce opposition from more than 150 residents. The plan would create a 5.5-acre campus able to hold up to 2,000 people. Residents and a Sharia law survivor warned about the spread of Sharia practices, child marriage, and threats to American values. Congressman Keith Self also spoke against the project and received a standing ovation. Willie Nelson, Washington.
7: Primary elections are taking place in six U.S. states. The Democratic primary for Wisconsin governor is a high-profile clash between the party's establishment and progressive wings, as Democratic Socialist Francesca Hong tries to rise above establishment candidate David Crowley. In a Republican primary for U.S. House, Trump-backed candidate Michael Alfonso, the 26-year-old son-in-law of U.S. Transportation Secretary Sean Duffy, is seeking to win Duffy's former district. On Wall Street, the Dow down by 184 points, the S&P lower by 24. More at townhall.com.
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